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1: Next up, closing arguments. I'm Lisa Lacera, Fox News. The prosecution has rested in the trial of Lindsay Clancy, the Massachusetts mom accused of killing her three children.
2: Its rebuttal witness, psychiatrist Gregory Sothoff, told the jury the voice Clancy said she heard never told her where and how to kill her kids, which is important.
3: She had control of the sequence of what she was doing.
2: Defense attorney Kevin Reddington brought up dysfunction in the brain, asking Dr. Sothoff if that can contribute to
4: highly impulsive, uncontrollable behavior. Would you agree with that?
3: I would say it's possible.
2: Closing arguments will come next before the deliberation begins.
1: Fox's Kunal Scott. Meta has agreed to pay up to $18 billion and add stronger child safety measures to Facebook and Instagram as part of a legal settlement for 48 states and some territories who sued the company over teen social media addiction. CIA Director John Ratcliffe made a secret visit to Moscow this week.
5: Confirming the visit, the Kremlin says the talks were between intelligence officials. President Trump brushed off speculation that the secretive travel was connected to Russia possibly planning to test NATO's resolve, instead characterizing the trip in an interview as sort of semi-routine. I hate to disappoint people. We would like to see the war with Ukraine end.
1: Fox's Alexandria Hoff at the White House. The president has had direct talks with Russian and Ukrainian leaders, but with limited success. J.P. Morgan, one of the top female recording artists of the 1950s, with five hits in 1955 alone, and who later became a frequent talk show guest star on shows like Fantasy Island, and panelist on the chaotic 1970s game show The Gong Show, has died. She was 94. America's listening to Fox News.
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12: 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Here on Seattle Red 770 AM, online at SeattleRed.com. We got a ton to get to, including Washington State lowered the flags for Dolly Parton in the aftermath of her death. Really sad, tragic news. But what's ironic is that for the last 2 years, they've been harming Dolly Parton's key legislative priority of free books. We're going to get into that. But first, a man in Seattle, he's had it. He's done. He says, now it's time for me to pay to send a message to the city via billboards. That's What's Trending. 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
13: What's Trending in Seattle?
12: Sick and tired of what's been going on in the city of Seattle, a disabled veteran who's dealing with cancer and said he can't actually go to Seattle City Council meetings. So instead, he decided to put up a billboard on Aurora saying, would the last taxpayers to leave the Emerald City change the name to the Blue Tarp City of thieves, druggies, and shooters? Victor Fleming said he did this because no one seems to be paying attention at the city level to the crisis that's happening on the ground. And he understands, like most people who put just any bit of intellectual curiosity to work, to realize part of the crisis, a huge chunk of what it is we're experiencing on the ground is from the phony compassion, as he says, the folks who say they don't want to clean up the homelessness crisis because they need it. It lacks compassion to do any sweeps. He spoke with Como TV.
14: I did it because I'm sick and tired of the bleeding heart enablers downtown. The way they're going about it just isn't solving the problem, and they continue.
12: Yeah, that's Seattle policy. Here's something we're implementing that shows very quickly it doesn't work. Let's spend more money doing exactly the same thing. I mean, there was another at 3rd and Blanchard, which we've been talking about for about a year now. There was another fatal overdose yesterday. I was told that the body was left outside of the on the sidewalk outside of this corner store where there was an assault that took place a week and a half ago. The body was there for like 3 hours uncovered. So not even dying with dignity. But again, this is what we're told is compassionate. Allowing these people to continue to use drugs because we don't want to stigmatize drug users. No, I do. I want to stigmatize them. I want to stigmatize the behavior in hopes that they finally get the help that they so desperately need. And the fact that we allow them to continue to use on our sidewalks is why we keep seeing dead people. Now, this billboard cost about $27.50 is how much it cost. And it includes his phone number, his personal phone number at the bottom of it for anyone who wants to have a conversation with him about it. And he said, I heard his interview on our sister station, Cairo News Radio, and the Jake and Spike Show. They also talked with him. And he indicated that he got like 100 or so phone calls so far. And that's before the press really leaned into this, before Cairo News, before Como TV. And he says he got the inspiration by a billboard from the 70s.
14: I remember the sign that said, when the last person leaves Seattle, turn out the lights. So I think I'm beating up a windmill right now. I feel like Don Quixote, but I had to try.
12: Now, he's not the only one who's had to resort to this, but this is the first time that I'm aware of, at least in this region, where we have just an everyday person. I know Mike Dunn, the owner of Dunn Lumber, as a business person, put up a banner shaming the people on Aurora who are purchasing sex from the prostitutes, many of whom, most of whom, if not all of whom, have been, you know, pressured into doing this just so that they can survive. Other times they're being abused. A lot of this is sex trafficking. And he ended up putting up a sign. But Fleming put up this billboard, and it should embarrass everyone at the city level. Seriously, every single person at the city level should be embarrassed that a taxpayer, a military veteran, disabled, dealing with cancer, doesn't get any return calls from city leadership, not some staff or even some intern who's just going to satisfy him with a response, and then feeling like the only thing he has left to do is spend his own money, which I can't imagine he has a ton of, on a billboard. That is flatly embarrassing. And that doesn't happen in cities that take the concerns of their constituents seriously. We have plenty of cities, not just in Washington, but around the country, that have this crisis going, but you don't often see this kind of response. That's how bad it is in Seattle. And there's no indication that it's getting better. In fact, all signs point to it getting worse. Every once in a while, we'll get a story about finally they do a sweep of some drug encampment. They had one, I think, last Tuesday, maybe in Ballard in Seattle. But those announcements are few and far between. We rise on this show every day, different stories. We spotlight them about the out-of-control homelessness, drug use out in the open, taking over parks that kids are supposed to use. And people, the voters, some of whom, yeah, they voted for Katie Wilson. Others have voted for other Democrats on the council who have done nothing. Some of them are finally waking up. You go on like Next Door, which is the slightly more conservative version of Reddit. And you see more and more people who are just saying, enough is enough. We can't do this anymore. But you know what? Enough isn't enough because the whole city hasn't had enough yet. We'll grant you that Katie Wilson's polling numbers are pretty dire right now. They're not that bad when it comes to her base. And if the base is still sticking with her And at this point, the latest poll showed 67% approval amongst progressives. It should be higher than that, but it's still way more than what she needs in order to feel political cover for not leaning into the so-called conservative ideas as to what can help this crisis. And again, most people don't view any of this as conservative at all. Like simply saying we should have sweeps. We should push people into treatment. We should make arrests of people who are breaking the law. That's not a conservative position outside of maybe Seattle. In Seattle, it's seen as a conservative position. But to the average person, it's not conservative. But what is liberal in a position is allowing this to continue without doing anything. No one looks at that and says, well, that's a conservative view. They say, oh, no, that is a phony, compassionate view of progressives and socialists who seem to be okay handing over our streets, our sidewalks, our parks, our alleyways to drug-addicted homeless people, to junkies, who make the quality of life in our city way lower than it needs to be, than it should be. We're a world-class city, I'm told. And again, this is not just a Seattle issue. You're dealing with this all over Washington, but you're seeing it more pronounced in the deeply blue areas. And some of those cities with leaders who are reasonable have reversed course. Everett's a perfect example of that. Everett is a blue city. It's got a blue mayor in Cassie Franklin. But they also moved with some legislation that stops people from camping out in parts of downtown. And obviously, if you go into Bellevue, which is considerably more conservative, although it's more purple, it's moderate, they don't put up with this stuff. The red cities like Marysville, they don't put up with this stuff. Unincorporated King County, unincorporated Pierce County, you go into Federal Way, Kent and Auburn, they've changed their tune. They're not allowing this stuff anymore. Lakewood, they're not allowing this stuff anymore. Where it is allowed, the homeless take advantage, and the quality of life for everyday residents goes down. Doesn't need to be this way. Let's find out what else is trending.
13: What's trending? Celebrity news.
12: Obviously, the big news that a lot of folks are still trying to get over, it's going to sting for a bit, Dolly Parton at the age of 80 died after a brief bout with cancer, according to the reports. You know, when you're 80 years old, at that point, I think most of us kind of look at that every year that you live after that is almost living on borrowed time, that it's not necessarily a shock when someone dies after the age of 80, but it's still obviously sad and incredibly disappointing. I mean, everyone liked Dolly Parton. Many people made this observation where she was kind of like the last person that literally everyone liked. This was someone who was not involved in politics at all, where people loved her, whether they're a conservative or a liberal, progressive or a socialist. Everyone loves Dolly Parton. And outside of some cranks on X, everyone is mourning the loss because it just kind of came out of nowhere. We did not know that she was sick. We obviously got word last year with that weird post that her sister made, like everyone should keep Dolly in their prayers. And then, you know, they walked a lot of that backward. They tried to do some damage control on that. But obviously it was a sign that things health-wise were not going well for Dolly. So the news breaks yesterday that she passed, and almost wall-to-wall coverage for much of yesterday, and even this morning, just a lot more people remembering who she was. And the president, Donald Trump, he was on Glenn Beck earlier today. He spoke about Dolly Parton.
15: She was unique. I mean, she was amazing. And to lose her, it's like you lose a member of the family. You know, we all knew her so well. I knew her a little bit. She wasn't a very political person. She really liked me, I will tell you. But she also wanted to stay very, you know, she was of the opinion, you know, the 50% who needs to lose. I don't think it's 50. I think it's probably 20% of the fans. OK, not 50. But she was a great person. And she was just a nice person. You know, I liked her a lot. And I thought it was a natural thing to lower the flags.
12: Yeah. So he lowered the flags. And in Washington state, based on the direction from the president, Governor Bob Ferguson ordered our state flag and the U.S. flag at half staff yesterday. And this was, again, all to honor the life and legacy of Dolly Parton. And I love that. I think that it's completely appropriate. However, I will note it's a little hypocritical in Washington State for Democrats to claim to care that much about Dolly Parton when for the last 2 years, the easiest thing that they could have done, which is offer funding to the Imagination Library, which was her initiative. It was based on the fact that she learned her father never learned to write or read. And so she offered through the Imagination Library a mailed free age-appropriate book monthly to kids from birth through 5 years old. And we took the program in Washington State back in 2022 when the legislature partnered with the Office of Superintendent of Public Instruction. And they were opening enrollment to every child in the state, regardless of family income. The book itself only costs $2.60, obviously per book, because you get local partners covering half and the state covering the rest. So it's a little bit more than $2.60. But from the state perspective, they were only paying $2.60. And at the peak of the program, across 39 counties, they offered 121,000 children a free book every single month. But the state decided a couple years ago, or a couple sessions ago, I should say, we're not going to do it. They zeroed out the budget item in 2025. They again declined to restore it in 2026. And this is at the same time spending in the two-year budget went up by billions of dollars. And they could not spare a couple hundred thousand dollars. They couldn't spare that? Or the $2 million, I think, overall it would have cost for the entire program over the course of, I think it was like 2 years. And I remember covering this at the time because this seems like the easiest thing for the state to get involved with. And I remember there was a press release that went out from the Imagination Library and their executive director, Brooke Fisher Clark, specifically calling out Washington State for this. And they said it's a heartbreaking loss to our team. Now, the good news is, I will give credit to Chris Reichtel on this one. He had been advocating on behalf of the Imagination Library. I think he ended up connecting with some local donors who stepped up and ended up paying for it. But, you know, it's ridiculous that we even had to do that based on how much stuff we just waste our money on. We're spending money on bogus reparation studies for Black people in Washington State. We weren't a slave state. And yet we're doing the study for reparations. You could have easily moved that money over to this and let the three people who would be upset complain about it on X or Blue Sky more likely. This was such an easy win, for the legislature. And they said no, but now they're lowering the flags at half staff because they really cared about the enduring legacy of Dolly Parton, which they are getting in the way of. And to be clear, this is a worthy cause. These are books that are age appropriate. So you're not getting all the crazy gender identity stuff getting pushed on kids. These are just age appropriate books. Everybody poops, things like that. That's it. And it's meant to get kids more interested in reading and then eventually writing. But I guess that was too controversial to spend the money on when you have reparation studies to spend it on. Let's find out what else is trending.
13: What's trending? The sports ball.
12: A rare L for the Mariners. And obviously, if I'm saying it's a rare loss, I don't mean their performance, although they've been playing pretty well the last few games. But unfortunately, they decided for some reason to get involved in politics, at least indirectly. Not sure why they did this. Kentucky Governor Andy Beshear last night threw out or was part of the ceremonial pitch performance, I guess, in that he wasn't pitching, but he was catching. He has a high school son who I guess is a pitcher, and they had him as part of the son throwing out the ceremonial pitch with Andy Beshear catching it. And everyone's kind of, and I saw a lot of people texting last night or tweeting last night. I knew someone who was at the game who was a liberal, and he sent me a text last night. It's like, why is Andy Beshear here? What's he doing? Now, for those of you who don't follow the world of Democratic politics, Andy Beshear is the so-called moderate. He's not really that moderate, but his brand is as a moderate Democrat governor from Kentucky. And, you know, you got to kind of be likable and more moderate to win in Kentucky. He convinced people he was moderate. He's not all that moderate, but certainly in the context of where the Democratic Party is, he's more moderate than crazy. But he's term limited. And he has no connection, as far as we can tell, to Washington State, to our constituency, to, you know, any business that's before the legislature, which obviously isn't even in session. I'm not aware of any connection he has to the Mariners organization as a whole. But what he does have is a spot near the top of pretty much every Democratic presidential shortlist. He's got a book coming out in just a couple weeks or 3 weeks, and he's going to South Carolina, New Hampshire, Iowa, Minnesota. Why is he doing that? Because he's running for president. He's running for president. And he's probably here collecting money. People don't realize this, but I got wind that Ken Martin, the DNC chair, was here last week in the Seattle area. And what do they normally come to Seattle for? Not really to woo the voters. They come here for money. Now, for Andy Beshear, he gets to do something kind of cool with his son. And I don't begrudge him for wanting to do this. His son probably had a blast. But he's here to get at least in front of some of the voters, keep his name top of mind. He knows by the time the primary happens in Washington State, the election, almost certainly the nomination will have been clinched. And he's either in it at that point or he's not. It will already have been decided. We're very late in the game for the primary season. And he also knows that no matter what, Washington State is going to vote for the Democrat for president. Unfortunately, that's the reality. I know they're not cheating. We're deeply blue state. But, you know, he's already in town, likely collecting money from donors for his campaign, and it's something that he can do. And I say that this is a rare L for the team, for the Mariners organization, because they didn't need to do this. And then they go, and then he pitches, blah, blah, blah, blah, blah. And by the way, it was a good pitch. So the reason why I call this a rare L for the team is that they generally don't get into politics. They've earned some real goodwill over, you know, the last several years and maybe even over the last several decades, staying out of politics. And I think that that goodwill is worth protecting. 2020, with the BLM nonsense, got a lot of leagues and teams to lean into the politics. And every once in a while, here or there, you'll see some small effort by the team that indicates some sort of political bent. For the most part, they've stayed completely out of it. And it's the teams that leaned in, they did so to their own detriment. So it was to the benefit, I think, of the Mariners organization to not do anything political. And I think this unintentionally gets them into political waters. Handing the first pitch to a governor who's openly talking about a presidential run puts the team in a spot it doesn't need to be in. The next request will be harder to answer. Now, if Marco Rubio or J.D. Vance ask for the exact same courtesy next season, assuming there is one, because we'll see whether or not the players go on strike. But let's just assume that that happens. J.D. Vance wants the same courtesy. He's running for president. He wants to be able to throw out the first pitch because he's in town collecting money from donors. The club either says yes and turns it into a campaign stop, or they say no and then looks like it picked a side. Looks like they picked Andy Beshear. And frankly, there's the same issue if any other Democrat were to say they want to throw out the first pitch because they're in town. I don't think either of those options serves a team of fans who show up to watch baseball. A team that I guarantee is filled with conservatives. I mean, we know, as a matter of fact, a good chunk of the players are conservative or Republican, at least. I don't know if they're Trump supporters. Some of them probably are. Baseball players tend to be pretty conservative. So why would we do this? Why would the team do it? It just doesn't make any sense to me, unless there's something we're all missing. Like there was some true even if there was a connection to the Mariners organization between Beshear and the team, I don't know if that matters.
16: I would still pass on it. I think that that would be a mistake to do. It's just, it is completely a self-inflicted wound. 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We come back. Big news out of South Carolina yesterday for the president, and obviously for Lindsey Graham's sister, Darlene Graham, who won. But now Democrats are making a pretty outrageous claim about not just South Carolina, but the South as a whole. It's very easy to dismiss, which is precisely what I'll do when I come back. 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
16: Welcome back to the Jason Rantz Show. I'm broadcasting today from New York, and then the rest of the week I'll be broadcasting out of D.C., the mobile remote units for the Seattle studio. I'm in the New York studios. We just opened a D.C. studio that I'll be christening this week, as well as I'm in town, both towns, for CNN and a little bit of Fox Business. But last night I was on the CNN Newsnight program. This is the one hosted by Abby Phillip. This is the panel of people who debate various issues. And one of the issues that came up last night was the race in South Carolina and what this means. Now, Darlene Graham was taking on Ralph Norman for the Senate nomination on the GOP side. Darlene Graham is technically running as the incumbent, but she's had the incumbent advantage for like 7 minutes. She's really running with an advantage of having a last name and a relationship with the former senator, very well liked in South Carolina, Lindsey Graham. She's his sister. And after his tragic death, she was appointed to the role. She decided that she was going to run. She had the president's backing, and she was going up against Ralph Norman, friend of the show. He's been on several times. We like Ralph Norman. He's in that Freedom Caucus group, so sometimes he can be a little bit recalcitrant. But, you know, I have nothing bad to say about Ralph Norman. And probably I would have voted for him if I were a voter in South Carolina, just because he has more experience. And I don't think we should just be voting for someone because they happen to be a family member of the person who previously held the position. Now, I don't have a bad thing to say about Graham, herself, Darlene Graham, outside of, you know, I would just prefer someone with a little bit more experience. But I understand why the president was backing Darlene Graham. He spent, or his PAC spent, about, I think it was $800,000+. He obviously did a rally earlier in the week to help get her over the finish line. And from his perspective, it makes total sense. If I were him, I would do exactly the same thing. I would be backing her in a heartbeat. Because number one, this is a guaranteed loyal senator who will help advance your agenda. And you want someone who's going to vote with you each and every time. You want that from every Republican senator. But we understand that Ralph Norman, because of his Freedom Caucus position on the budget, maybe 9 times out of 10 or 9.5 times out of 10, he'll vote with the president versus 10 times out of 10 with Darlene Graham. But beyond that, obviously, the president was a friend of Lindsey Graham. And that death came as a shock to him. Not just losing an ally, but losing a friend. But yes, losing an ally. Lindsey Graham was a complete and total ally of the president. He would defend the president no matter what the president says or does. Lindsey Graham was that guy. And I think there was a sense of loyalty to the Graham name. It's not just loyalty. If Darlene Graham was out there saying she's going to be this independent, she hates Donald Trump, all these things, of course he would not back her. But I do think that the loyalty came in play here. So after the win, and it wasn't as close in the end as people thought. There was a poll going into the primary special election yesterday saying that it was a 0.1% difference between the two candidates, which is, that is dead even. And yet she ends up winning by about 5 points. And maybe those numbers change a little bit today once we get the final count, or maybe tomorrow when we get the final count. But it's 5 points is not 0.1. And you shouldn't be shocked to see that Darlene Graham won. She now is thanking the president, but also saying part of what she's doing here is ensuring that the Democratic Socialists do not get any kind of foothold in the conservative state of South Carolina.
3: People are moving to South Carolina in droves to get away from the blue state policies of the Democratic Socialist.
4: Yes, we are.
3: Yeah. I remember you. Massachusetts, right? We cannot and must not allow Democratic Socialists to gain a foothold in our conservative state like South Carolina.
16: And you can hear the cheering there because that is a winning message. That will continue to be a winning message for the Republicans. And Democrats want to downplay this. Last night, I was told by a Democrat on the panel that the DSA has not been embraced by the Democratic Party, which is, of course, a lie. But we after we talked about the win, a Democratic strategist, nice woman. Last night was the first time I met her. I don't think she acts in bad faith, but she's doing kind of what you would expect from a Democratic strategist, is to pretend that a Democratic candidate has a chance to win in a state that they have no chance to win. And they're trying to pretend that the opponent for this seat, the Democrat who is running, I forget her name. She's a doctor named, what the heck is her name?

0: but she's a doctor and she's talking about how, yeah, she's not winning in South Carolina, but like, oh, Darlene Graham is actually a weak candidate and this gives an opening. This gives an opening to the Democrats. And then Adrian Elrod is the Democratic strategist I was on with last night. She then pivoted to claiming, oh, no, you know, it's not just South Carolina where Democrats have an opening. They might also have an opening now in Arkansas as they're going after Senator Tom Cotton.
1: And I think you're starting to look at states like Arkansas, my home state, where Hallie Schaffner is 3 points up on Tom Cotton in the latest Arkansas poll. I mean, the RNC and yes, I do, because I know the pollster who conducts
0: and he's and the funny thing is, as I said that, you could tell that she's kind of smirking. And the same with Abby Phillip. They both kind of had a smirk on their face. Like, no one believes that.
1: Okay. Absolutely, I believe that poll. Now, I think it is still going to be a very tough race for Hallie Schaffner. But the point that we're trying to make here is in southern states have been strong Republican strongholds for a long time. Trump is seeing his candidates name more weak. And also, the Democratic candidate in South Carolina is a very strong, popular candidate.
0: Yeah. Like Amy McGrath.
2: So
0: yeah, that shut everyone up. Amy McGrath, of course, the one that we were told was 100% going to win in the Senate in Kentucky when she announced that she was going up against Mitch McConnell. And I could have used a number of different people there, right? I mean, we could say Beto O'Rourke, Stacey Abrams. We can go back to Wisconsin, not just a couple weeks ago, and say, like, Francesca Hong. We are told this over and over and over again, but the reality is these are safe seats for Democrats. And if they want to spend money to back Annie Andrews in South Carolina or the opponent of Tom Cotton in Arkansas, have at it. They should spend money. Oh, they're without money. They're in debt. DNC is in debt. RNC has over $100 million. The president's team has something like $400 million in MAGA Inc. And, you know, I've heard some reports about how there's a lot of uncertainty about how they're going to spend. And even if they're going to spend, they're just going to wait until after the Labor Day break. Once Labor Day is done, people start paying attention to the midterms, at least as it comes to general election. And I'm talking about the average person. I'm not talking about the activists on both sides who are they're activists. They get activated for primaries. But the rest of people are taking time off. They're on summer vacation. They're spending the last parts of summer with their kids or moving their adult kids into colleges. They're doing stuff. After Labor Day, that starts to change. And that's when you're going to get more spending coming from MAGA Inc., so-called, along with the RNC. Now, last night, again, I heard some of the same sort of claim, oh, you know, and Republicans are spending money in South Carolina. Yeah, they spent money briefly, at like under $1 million from a bankroll of like $400 million because they just wanted to make sure someone without a whole bunch of experience was pushed over the edge. They're not going to be spending that much money in South Carolina now. Again, unless something dramatic happens, South Carolina is a shoo-in for Darlene Graham, who has an easier chance, I think, at winning in South Carolina than Ralph Norman. If you were to believe that there's this push to get out front of these candidates who are part of the establishment or seen as too extreme, even in southern states. Yeah, Darlene Graham is not seen as extreme, and she's obviously not an establishment candidate. So this is not going to be an issue. And even last night in Oklahoma, there was the kind of rhino AG who was running for the governor. The president comes in kind of at the last, not necessarily at the last minute, but later in the game to announce his support for the guy who ended up winning last night, who had no name recognition. He won, and now he's going to be the next governor of Oklahoma. I go, well, I don't know. It's Oklahoma. Could go any way. No, Oklahoma's not going any other way. And part of the reason why Democrats are not getting a foothold in these deeply red cities or in states and count, like the reason why they're not moving in the right direction and keep losing support is because they keep embracing socialists, which is, again, why you're hearing from Darlene Graham. And, you know, speaking of socialists, Hassan Piker is back in the news yet again, this despite his anti-Semitic comments from last week and the mocking of Charlie Kirk's assassination in Seattle, where the mocking took place. He goes on, Abdul El-Sayed put out this weak statement after the anti-Semitic comments came out, and

0: didn't name Hassan Piker at all, but tried to distance himself at the same time, that implying a podcaster doesn't represent my show, really, or my campaign, despite the fact that he was on stage speaking on behalf of your campaign. He is a surrogate for the campaign, unofficially or officially, doesn't matter. And making matters even worse, Hassan Piker reads the statement from Abdul al-Sayed, trying to distance himself, while then saying, oh yeah, this is all a political stunt, basically. He still supports his anti-Semitic view on Israel.
1: There are going to be a lot of people who are already questioning Abdul al-Sayed's sincerity on these issues, that will then turn around and say, oh, he's, you know, he's moderating his position on Israel, all this stuff. I don't think he is. Okay.
0: I don't think
1: I will
0: either.
1: Say this. I am literally the person that is being dangled. And I'm going to tell you once again, he's not moderating on his perspective on Israel or anything like that. Okay. His reaction to this has always been very good, which is, look, I deal with people that I don't fully agree with and don't fully subscribe to on a daily basis. This is politics. Politics is about addition, not subtraction, right? It's smart. It's the right way to deal with it and then deflect back to the issues, because they are the ones who are engaging in the deflection. OK,
0: this guy's such a dummy, but he just made it even worse. And by the way, I agree with much of what he just said there. Abdul al-Sayed has not changed his position. He is still an extremist. He's still rabidly anti-Israel and anti-Semitic. And he's also pro Hassan Piker. That part is 100% correct. That's why no one is really falling for this nonsense, like, at all. There's no one out there. And the left just seems to be getting crazier and crazier and crazier. You had Larry Krasner, the George Soros-backed DA out of Philadelphia, make some crazy statement yesterday during a press conference.
2: And I'm going to have a paperweight sitting on my desk. You know what that paperweight's going to be?
0: What?
2: It's going to be a piece of the ballroom after we all blow it up. That's what it's going to be. I want to be in an official ceremony, just so we're clear. In an official ceremony, we're going to blow it up, and we're going to get the taxpayers their money back by selling all the pieces as paperweights, and I will have one on my desk.
0: That's a mentally ill statement. Seriously, that's mentally ill, that kind of stupid commentary. Which is why Dana Perino asked this morning during an interview with Attorney General Todd Blanche about all of this. And he just kind of ripped into the mental instability of this loser, Larry Krasner.
3: Well, the ballroom is being built, and it's disgusting. Yep. That a district attorney in Philadelphia, who, by the way, has a city with its own problems, mm-hmm. is so focused on what the president is doing at the White House. And by the way, and so that's something we're continuing to litigate. The ballroom is being built. It's not stopped. And the Supreme Court issued the stay, which allows us to continue the work. And this isn't just about a safe, secure place for the president and his family and world leaders. It's also a national security issue, which we've been talking about now for months and months and months. And the fact that you even have a local district attorney, instead of focusing on his own city's problems, his own city's crimes, talk about, quote, blowing it up, is reflective of how divisive and unfortunate the Democrats have made this issue. But yes, we're going to continue to build the ballroom. President Trump has promised that to the American people. And we're going to continue to back him up in court to make sure that it can get built.
0: Yeah, this thing's going to get built. Like we said last week, anything that the president does, they will always, on the radical left, find reason to complain. No matter what the issue is, it does not matter. He wants to do a test patch of paint on an executive building, and lunatics sue to stop him, like a test patch, just to see if the paint would stick to the concrete. And they're all getting upset. These people are insane. They get triggered by anything involving Donald Trump, which means nothing's going to change. If anything, it's just going to get worse. 1-800-465-8774, your text. I'm sure I'll talk about this issue and so much more tonight when I'm on at 7 p.m. Pacific Daylight Time, Pacific Standard Time, the Newsnight program. Then tomorrow, by the way, I'll be on with Jake Tapper at, I think, 2 o'clock? I'm on for 2 hours, I guess, or across 2 hours. So hopefully you'll be able to tune in. 1-800-465-8774, your text. When we come back, Meta announces a huge settlement on the claims that it's getting your kids addicted to its services, but I have to offer you a big warning if you're concerned about any of this, especially if you've got kids or grandkids who you are already seeing are addicted to their social media accounts. I'll explain when we come back on the Jason Rand Show.
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0: Welcome back to the Jason Rantz Show. Earlier today, it was announced that in the middle of its trial, that Meta had agreed to settle and pay up to $16.68 billion to settle claims from states all across the country, including in Washington, accusing them of deliberately designing Facebook and Instagram to addict children and then misleading families about the safety of the platform. This deal was disclosed earlier today. They were in the middle of this federal, or were in the middle of the federal trial in California. And now that trial effectively comes to an end. You're not going to see or hear any testimony coming from Jeff Zuckerberg, who was expected to have to testify. Now, in the grand scheme of things, even though this is going to sound crazy to you, $16 billion is not a lot to Meta. It really isn't. They will make that up in a heartbeat. That wasn't really what this was about. This was about ending this fight so that they can just move forward with changes they were probably already going to make anyway as a result of this lawsuit. And this stops them from having to continue to defend. And now maybe they can take back the narrative as to whether or not they're harming kids. This is obviously not a good look for them. And the irony in all of this, especially on Meta, on Facebook at least specifically, kids don't even use Facebook. Adults do. Kids do, in fact, use Instagram. And the claims that they had all this data internally showing that it was bad for kids, but they move forward with it anyway, and then they lied. I find myself in a weird position in that the lying part about the safety aspects is disgusting to me and probably disgusting to you. But I'm not shocked that their product is quote-unquote designed to addict people, because that's quite literally the design of everything in the world of entertainment and social media in a way. We don't think about it necessarily as that, in that term, like addiction. But I don't begrudge a social media company for designing a product that people want to constantly use. That's how they make money. The same way I don't get mad at a TV show, a news show, that, or a radio show that has a tease at the end of their segment, because they want to get you to stay with them and stay with you longer and longer and longer. We will do. I'm actually really bad at teases because I find them boring, and people are probably listening on a podcast now, and that's kind of how I designed this radio show. But it's still a radio show. I will say, coming up, you can't miss this. And you know, there's always been that kind of sort of funny and almost stereotypical TV anchor who says the surprising results that could leave you and your child dead in 10 minutes after the break. Like, they kind of do that because they're trying to get you to prolong your consumption of their product. And that's a form of addiction. So I'm not mad that they did that. And I don't know if any of what's part of this settlement on the things that they say they're going to do will actually lead to better outcomes for kids or for teenagers. Now, they are limiting, they say, how much screen time they can get and the timing that they could even log on. Here's California Attorney General Rob Bonta.
8: For all users under 18, Meta has agreed to set a default daily time limit of 2 hours that will drop to 1 hour if other social media platforms agree to similar terms. Set a default block between midnight and 6 a.m. when our children should be sleeping, not scrolling.
0: Now, by the way, I agree with you on that to a degree, right? I mean, kids have different sleep patterns than adults, but they should be asleep, blah, blah, blah. Fine. How is that Facebook's problem? I mean, if we're going to use this exact same logic, and we understand that products are designed to keep people viewing them, or reading them, or scrolling them, whatever it is, should we then say, well, cable TV has to turn off, and Netflix has to turn off, and all these other entertainment sites have to turn off for kids, assuming you can even figure out how to make it so that you can tell that a kid is using it at 11 p.m. or midnight, and you can't access it again until 6 a.m. Are we going to do that? Or is this really about the parents? Why is a parent allowing their kid to even have access to a phone or a laptop at 11 p.m.? A parent could very easily just remove the phone. No, I shouldn't say very easily, but they could remove the phone from their kids' rooms and the laptop, or turn off the Wi-Fi. There are all sorts of things that you can do as a parent. You might not be the most popular parent, and your kid will probably resent you at least to start. But we've seen, you know, some of the resistance, and I thought there would be a lot of resistance when schools went cell phone free. It didn't come. The resistance wasn't there. And so maybe we're making these, you know, we're telling ourselves these stories of how kids will react if we were to just, you know, parent the same way teachers are now putting in place, or schools are putting in place, these new rules. Just be consistent with them. To me, that's really what this is about. It was kind of a point, at least in part, that Jonathan Turley made on Fox News this morning. He's a George Washington University law professor. And, you know, he explains why this settlement happened and really what's going to come of it. But he also pointed out that he has a fear that parents might look at this and say, okay, well, now Meta says it's going to do more. Assuming they do it, I guess I definitely don't have to pay attention now, because we can trust them now.
11: Well, this is seismic. It's going to be something of a dinner gong for both states and plaintiff attorneys. And I think that Meta knows that. But in many ways for the company, this is still chump change. I think in fairness to the 29 states that brought this lawsuit, there is a commitment here to change the app, to change this software, to create greater protections. The issue here for Meta was that legally they had some very good arguments to make here. The line between what's an addictive and what's a popular product is often hard to define. They could have litigated this, but it would have cost them a lot of money. I'm not too sure how much these fixes are going to fix the problem. The problem is that this is a technology that it really sucks people into social media, and it's going to still be there, and much like alcohol and tobacco are still there.
0: Good point. And it's hard, I think, for someone to argue with that. And I just hope that parents out there who are concerned about the role of social media and the mental health of their kids, very valid concerns. I totally get it. I just hope you're not planning on Meta doing the work. And by the way, Meta doing the work is contingent on YouTube and TikTok and all these other companies doing the work. And I don't know if they're going to just jump into that. 1-800-465-8770 for your texts.
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2: A bombshell settlement. I'm Lisa LaSera, Fox News. The parent company of Facebook and Instagram agrees to pay up to $18 billion after multiple states filed claims the sites are addictive to teens.
22: Meta does not admit wrongdoing in the settlement, but will now change how Facebook and Instagram operate for teens and make stronger efforts to flag and remove users under 13 years old. Those specifics include better age verification, usage limits, data collection limitations, nighttime access restrictions, school modes, required breaks in usage, drawing praise from anguished parents who've demanded these changes for years.
2: Fox's Claudia Cowan in Oakland, California. A judge has suspended criminal charges against an ex-Marine arrested at President Trump's Los Angeles area golf course with ammunition and a gun in his vehicle. The judge sending Janine John Tail to a mental health court in Hollywood based on statements he made in a pretrial evaluation indicating he was not mentally fit to stand trial. In the evaluation, Tail insisted he had been a State Department official for 14 years. A trial date of June 5th, 2028 set for accused 9/11 mastermind Khalid Sheikh Mohammed and three others.
23: Prosecutors had asked for a trial date in January of 2027, but the judge writing a realistic trial date must account for the hearing and resolution of pretrial evidentiary and compliance motions. Mohammed, who was arrested in Pakistan in 2003, has been held at the U.S. military base in Guantanamo Bay.
2: Fox's Christian Goodwin. In 2024, Mohammed and several co-defendants agreed to plead guilty under a deal where they would serve life in prison instead of facing the possibility of the death penalty, but that deal was withdrawn to allow victims' families the opportunity to see trials play out. At least 160 killed, hundreds missing after flash floods in Nepal and China. 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
24: I'm Charles Payne, and this is the Fox Business Report.
25: Stocks finishing lower with the Dow snapping a three-session winning streak after the Personal Consumption Expenditures Index for July revealed that inflation was a bit hotter than expected. Investors remain cautious ahead of Fed Chair Kevin Warsh's Jackson Hole speech on Friday. The Dow down 114 points, NASDAQ lower by 21, S&P 500 down 2. Shares of Meta Platforms rose 1% after the social media company reached a proposed settlement over a lawsuit brought by states alleging that the company's social media platforms harm children. Meta agreeing to pay up to $18 billion and add stronger child safety measures to its Facebook and Instagram platforms. After the bell, NVIDIA reported better than expected second quarter results and delivered an earnings and revenue beat and issued revenue guidance that topped estimates, and its stock is wavering after hours. That's your Fox Business Report. I'm Hillary Barsky, invested in you.
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27: 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The yellow one! I'm walking here! I'm walking!
0: Good afternoon and welcome to the Jason Rancho. We're here on Seattle Red 770 AM, online at SeattleRed.com, broadcasting today from New York City. I was on CNN last night. I'll be on again tonight, 7 p.m. In fact, I'll be on all week along with Fox Business. We got a lot to get to this hour, including half of Bellevue's new speed cameras were vandalized and they just went up like a few days ago. We'll explain what happened. But first, we're told that we have to tackle the housing crisis with a sense of urgency. And yet, Seattle doesn't seem interested in doing that. That's what's trending, brought to you by Legacy Group Capital's Common Sense Lending.
28: What's trending? The mayor's office.
0: I'm told we are in the middle of a housing emergency. And yet, the city of Seattle while acknowledging some sort of housing emergency, just revealed their big solution, which will take about 2 years to actually come together. So when they tell us there's a housing emergency, do we believe them? No. It is a talking point that they get to use over and over and over again, hoping that they're going to earn some kind of special points from the public for talking about it, and then do absolutely nothing. The permit applications for building in Seattle have fallen about 60% from the normal, or maybe your average pre-pandemic year. They've dropped year over year in 4 of the last 5 years. And the mayor's response, the new mayor's response, is an advisory group that gets a year to explain what we already know. All of us already know how to approach this crisis, if you want to define it that. And I don't quite define it as a crisis, at least not in the way that the left does. But the Housing Production Task Force, which the size of which we still don't even know, it looks like it's going to be bloated. I saw an email that went out to 60 people asking them to be a part of the Katie Wilson's big press conference last week. So it's likely that a lot of those people are going to be asked to be on the Housing Production Task Force. But it's supposed to work through the executive order and the key issues that she puts in this. And, the status update on what this task force has been able to find out would get to her the status update by February 15th of 2027. So 2027, not 2026, 2027, February. So next year, 6 months from now, 7 months from now. Final recommendations come September 15th of 2027. So a full year from last week. And then based on that, the recommendations are supposed to shape a legislative agenda in 2028. So in other words, a builder who, let's say, wants to break ground this fall gets to sit through 2 Seattle winters while a committee writes a draft on how to make it easier to do that. So he's just there. She's just there waiting. Now, the city says, as far as how they define what would at least in part mitigate this urgent need for new housing, is 112,000 new units by 2044. It's not going to get them out of this process. This process is not going to lead to that, especially because the city can immediately implement some new policies that could be helpful right this moment. If you read this executive order, they do the whole whereas, so-and-so and so-and-so. If you read all of those whereas clauses, you'll see that the document, this executive order, states that the comprehensive plan from last year found city-issued permits and requirements are tied to the public right-of-way, water and utilities are a significant barrier to housing production, both affordable and market-rate housing. The city studied itself and said the obstacle here is the city itself. And yet, that obstacle, I guess, is completely being ignored because this whole report is attached to a new executive order creating a task force to go find the obstacle. So we've already found the obstacle, and now we're having another executive order that says, go find the obstacle. And it's going to take 2 years to find the obstacle that we've already discovered is the city itself. Does that make any sense to anyone? Does it make any sense? And the order, again, if you read the whereas clauses, and I'm the nerd who looked through all of this, the order promises the task force will ground itself in existing housing needs and production data. Existing, as in we already have it. We have the King County Countywide Housing Needs Assessment that came out last year. We have the comprehensive plan from the city of Seattle that came out last year. Come on. We have the countywide planning policies that spell out this $112,000 unit target and the income breakdown under it. The permit numbers are published. The order itself cites the fact that 61% of Seattle's rental stock is either a studio or a one bedroom, and that the share of Seattle's population under 18 is already down to 14%, which is near the bottom for big American cities. Nobody on the task force is going to discover a new number unless the data continues to go in the wrong direction because nothing is actually being done. And we've had a legislature in Olympia spending the last three sessions dismantling the exact barriers that Seattle wants to have another conversation about. And I don't even like all of the policies that have come out. Some of it has been bipartisan. I don't like all the bipartisan stuff in this case. Some of the policies I'm just not a fan of. But you have middle housing legislation, you have the transit-oriented development, you have the permit review timelines being reviewed and changed by the legislature, you have limits on subjective design review, and the order admits it. It's buried in Section C under work already underway. There's a line about incorporating recent state law changes to advance the so-called middle housing and transit-oriented development. What are we doing? Lawmakers gave the city of Seattle already a to-do list, and the response is, well, let's form another committee. This is the Seattle process. You have an issue that they claim is urgent, in need of some kind of response, and then they just put it in a committee with 1,000 people in it and allow it to go 2 years before anything gets done. And when you look at this task force, it's guaranteed to fail. You've got labor, affordable housing providers. You have these different community-driven organizations. But it doesn't say in this order how many people are going to be on it. There's no minimum or maximum at all. There's no names on an appointment process. There's no appointment process at all. It doesn't even give criteria for balancing those four groups. And so the mayor's office can come out and say, oh, well, there'll be 12 people on this committee. Or they can come out and say there'll be 60. It is absurd. And what makes it even more absurd is we know what she could sign tomorrow, which does not take a year to study and another year to implement. You put a hard time limit on every single residential permit, department by department, and an applicant's fee gets refunded if the department fails to meet the deadline, meaning City Light has to offer its permit review on whatever the process is. Let's just say it takes a month or 3 weeks, whatever it is. If it takes them 4 months because they are slow and don't really care, okay, then you're refunding that fee. Same thing for Seattle Public Utilities, the Seattle Department of Transportation, for the Seattle Fire Department, because you have to go through this really lengthy process that oftentimes goes well beyond what it is they say they're going to take, the time they're going to take. And publish all of this stuff. Publish it by project, by name, the department, the people in charge. Set an enforceable deadline for utility connections instead of an intent to improve them. That's another issue because I've talked to people who are builders, mostly on the retail side, the restaurant side. And I talked to a chef restaurateur at some point last year. I think we did it on air. If we didn't do it on air, it was off air. I won't say the guy's name. But he pointed out that the city was taking months and months and months before they would even connect water. You need to have water for a restaurant. This is absurd. You could exempt code compliant projects from design review. You could let developers pay fees at certificate of occupancy of their building rather than at the time that a permit is issued. So the money actually comes out of a finished building instead of into a construction loan. You do not need a committee for any of this. You just need a mayor who's willing to act. And remember, this is the mayor who promised 15 homeless shelter units before the World Cup and only delivered 75. This is the person who previously said, I'm going to answer the rising rents crisis by proposing a ban on junk fees that just moves those exact same charges into the base rent that you're paying. In fact, it makes it more expensive. But we're supposed to believe that this task force of 2 years is going to lead to any kind of results? Please. Builders stop filing applications because getting a project through Seattle takes too long. It costs too much. No one can tell you advance how long or how much the delay or the costs are going to run. And this doesn't even account for developers worried about the future of the city with crime and homelessness, the other cost of living concerns. Why is this so hard to understand? Because people who run this city don't like to do the real work. They like talking about doing the work. They like announcing their buddies are on some new task force because it helps raise their street credit and allows them to charge more for whatever services they're offering to the public. It is such a scam and a scandal. Let's find out what else is trending.
28: What's trending? Let's get political.
0: Hakeem Jeffries met with, in secret, Jared Kushner. And over the weekend, the New York Times broke this. And the reason why they were meeting, it's twofold. Now, the reason Hakeem Jeffries stated is that they're working on housing affordability legislation. And I think that that's true. Hakeem Jeffries and Jared Kushner have known each other for a very long time and have previously worked together on legislation. But there's also probably this reality for the White House that the Democrats are going to win the House. So we've talked about this for a while now. I know a lot of you don't like me when I say that, but it's the truth. I'm not going to lie about the Democrats' chances here. Not because I want to give up. No, quite the opposite, because I want to make sure that you understand that you actually need to vote, because you can, in fact, make it so that we don't lose by a huge margin and we pick up seats, like in Washington's 3rd Congressional District, where Marie Gleason-Comperez, the Democrat incumbent, is taking on John Braun, who can easily win if everyone actually votes. If everyone votes. And that's the big if, right? Because Republicans, unfortunately, have not been consistent in getting out the vote. But Hakeem Jeffries is getting pushback from folks in his own party. The pod bros are upset. The Mehdi Hassans of the world are upset.
3: Nobody's getting the pass because we're determined to make sure, beginning on day one, that we hold every single member of the Trump cartel accountable.
0: Now, I'll let him finish, but that's where people are upset. They're saying, you say he's a criminal. You don't meet with the criminals. James Carville, I'm not going to play the audio because he's just he is an insane old kook. But he's screaming into his YouTube channel about how you don't meet with the enemy. You don't meet with the enemy. It is such a stupid position for anyone to take. The reality is, as much as politicians don't want you to recognize this, for the most part, they work together across the aisle and they have reasonable relationships with one another, where Democrats and Republicans, they will meet, they hang out, they talk, they work together. Now, publicly, everyone kind of understands that there's a game to be played. There's a game to be played. That you're supposed to go after your political enemy. But it's similar, not entirely, because I don't act this way on TV. But, you know, last night, for example, on CNN, Zochi was on the panel. She's a former Biden administration staff member. She's a Democratic consultant. And we debate each other and go after each other, in good faith, of course, on the show. I love her off air. She's super nice. We're very nice to each other. And I have that relationship with a lot of the Democrats that I debate, not all of them, but a lot of them, where I don't take it personally. We're supposed to debate these issues. Now, I don't call people fascists. And if someone called me a fascist and then wanted me my BFF off air, I'd have a completely different view. Screw off. We're not friends. But, you know, slightly different standards when it comes to the world of politics. And everyone kind of understands that. And Hakeem Jeffries meeting with Jared Kushner because you're going to investigate them. Yeah. Okay.
3: Beginning on day one.
4: When beginning on day one, you mean if the Democrats become the majority in the House of Representatives and you potentially could be the speaker. Is that what you're suggesting? On day one of that event, you will begin to hold everyone in the Trump cartel, your words, accountable?
3: Well, what I'm suggesting is that if folks have been shortchanging the American people, screwing over the American people, or stealing from the American people, yes.
0: Yes. Okay, yeah. I love the people complaining about this meeting and saying you don't meet with the so-called enemy. This from the party of the big tent that allows the dude with the Nazi tattoo in. This from the party of the big tent. We want to be this. Why anyone who wants to come hang out with us. We want you. Don't you meet with Jared Kushner. Oh, don't you meet with Jared Kushner. It's just so stupid. It's embarrassing, actually. It's not even just stupid. It's embarrassing how these people are reacting. And I certainly get why the activist class get upset about this, because they truly do view people as Nazis and fascists. And the idea that you might break bread with them is just so far gone, because these are broken people. The problem, of course, is the Democratic Party leans into helping those people stay broken and be broken to begin with. The rhetoric that's being used by people like Hakeem Jeffries is responsible in large part for this intolerance from so many folks on the left. And look, there are people on the right who have that same attitude, no doubt. But I'm not hearing anyone really complaining about Hakeem Jeffries meeting with Jared Kushner. I kind of made this point last night during the commercial break, because there's bipartisan rancor. I'm like, I don't know if it's bipartisan. There's some people who are, you know, saying, I don't like that this meeting indicates that the White House believes that the House is going to go to the Democrats. That's fair, right? I don't like it either, I guess. But no one's saying, how dare you meet with Hakeem Jeffries? No one's holding that position on the right. As far as, you know, I'm sure you can go on X and find someone, but, you know, the people who matter, talking heads aren't doing it. To your average voter, they're not doing it. The kooks, maybe, I guess, but I haven't seen any of that. This is coming from the Tommy Veters of the world, like the Pod Bros, Pod Save America. They're upset. James Carville is upset. And by the way, James Carville, who's a complete hypocrite, because he goes on Fox News fairly recently. He hates Fox News and all the things that it stands for. Why is he going on Fox News? It's performative, the anger. It's performative, including from the Pod Save America Bros. It's totally performative, and it always has been. 1-800-465-8770. Sort of like Tommy Veter, it has been. Let's find out what else is trending.
28: 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Celebrity news.
0: There's a report that caught my attention over at the Washington Post, in that General Randy George was apparently removed from his position. He was the Army Chief of Staff. It happened earlier this year, him being removed. And it came after he was warned against continuing a probe into that military flyby over Kid Rock's property. We talked about it earlier in the year, and my position really hasn't changed in that. Number one, it was a bad look, I think, to do this. They should not have done it, even though it was kind of cool. I say bad look, I just mean in the optics of how you're supposed to do it. But I also thought it was a bad look and went counter to what the president and Secretary of War Pete Hegseth is attempting to do on the recruitment level by punishing the soldiers involved. The Washington Post said that General George pushed for an investigation into whether or not safety protocols were violated when this happened in Nashville. It happened March 28th. And the video shows Kid Rock, who's obviously a Trump supporter, throwing a salute at the helicopter that was flying by. Days later, it was April 2nd, General George was removed from his position. And Pete Hegseth at the time had tweeted out, "Thank you at Kid Rock. Army pilot suspension lifted. No punishment, no investigation. Carry on, Patriots." Now, again, I appreciated his response, but I also thought, just from an optic standpoint, we should probably not have the military doing that. And in fairness, we would be upset if this happened under George Bush, under Joe Biden, and it was to celebrate some, you know, the ladies of The View, although they probably would be triggered and say that this was terroristic in nature. We would probably push back at that. However, the president and Hegseth, they are really successful in making joining the military seem cool and patriotic again. And that went away for a bit. It went away under Joe Biden. Now, it wasn't all Joe Biden's fault in the strict sense, right? You had the COVID stuff that was playing a big role, COVID mandates, that hurt. And you also had the rise of the Democratic socialists and the woke leftists. That goes to not just Joe Biden, it goes to the Democratic Party and the cultural shift. Ultimately, yes, Joe Biden is chiefly to blame, but I'm going to spread some of the blame around. He allowed it to happen, but it was also happening as part of a sort of a societal movement amongst the left, and they had power at the time, and so they were pushing a lot of this. That's being undone by Hegseth, by Donald Trump. Now, I know folks on the left hate it. They hate it. I like the fact that more people are actually joining and they're seeing record levels of recruitment. There's a reason, and it's because of things like this. It's because of moves like this. Again, I get why the general wanted to do an investigation, and I get why people on the left say that this was inappropriate. I also understand the greater move here is to bring recruitment numbers up, to tell people that this is a cool thing to do for your country. not just patriotic. It's cool. That's part of the branding. And the president and Pete Hegseth are very good at this. Pete Hegseth going out and doing push-up contests and doing pull-ups and going and hanging out with the troops. That is a part of that strategy. It's legitimate, right? I think it's who he is. But it's also part of the branding exercise that it happens. And I love it. So I can't say that I'm all that mad that this happened. Now, according to the report, General Chris Lenev, who was at the time vice chair of the Army, he's now replacing General George, he directly warned George about dropping the investigation, according to Mediaite. Two of the sources speaking to the Post said George was, quote, troubled by the encounter with Lenev, or Lenev, I guess, who suggested it would be best if the review was scuttled. Hegseth gave a statement to the Post saying he is a back to, and it was mostly just praising Lenev. He's a back to basics, no politics, no nonsense general, exactly what President Trump expects. The critics coming after him are the same out of touch so-called insiders who spent years undermining the military with woke policies and endless wars. They hold deep grudges against any commander willing to put America and our troops first, but their days of influence are over. So it is one of those rare times where I kind of see the criticism as valid of not doing an investigation, but also it's serving a larger purpose. And I think that a larger purpose is more important here. 1-800-465-8770 if you want to send me a text. 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When we come back, a funny thing happened in Bellevue. Turns out folks aren't happy with the new surveillance cameras going over speed limits. We'll explain what happened when we come back on the Jason Rantz Show.
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0: Hey, look at the time. It is 4:30 on a weekday afternoon. That means it's time for the Big Local, brought to you by the Scott Jennings Show, heard weeknights, 8 to 10 right here on Seattle Red 770 AM. This is the part of the show where we completely ignore the stories coming out of Seattle, and instead we focus all of our attention on the communities you live in and care about most. We start in the city of Bellevue, because as we told you not long ago, we have newly installed speed cameras around town. This is done under the auspices of safety. It's really just about ticketing people. They want to bring the speed limit down pretty dramatically, not just in Bellevue, but around the state. This is part of an ongoing issue. But they installed 8 of them a few days ago, and as a result, half of them have already been damaged. They were damaged just within a few days. King 5 says, prompting police to increase patrols around the camera location. So now they have to waste time and resources on that. And I find that, I mean, it's a little funny. Faith lives near one camera location, or Fatih, sorry, not Faith, Fatih or Fatih, and he told King 5 he is not happy.
14: I mean, there are a lot of speed cameras everywhere already. Now they put it right next to my house. Yeah, I'm not happy about it at all.
15: How come?
14: Well, you know, the speed limit is 30, but sometimes, you know, this is a downhill, you can go like 32, 33 miles per hour. And I don't want to get ticket just because like I'm like few miles over the speed limit. Yeah, I'm not surprised at all because I lived in New York, New Jersey, and they vandalize the speed cameras all the time.
0: Good on him for saying what he just said. This whole idea of like, really, we're going to do this for someone who goes 31 miles an hour? Because that's really, now you can set the automated camera, I think, on the back end that says, hey, if someone's going 32 miles per hour, just because it's over, you don't automatically have to ticket. But this idea that 30 miles, or in some cases, they want to go down to 20 miles in other cities, we've talked about it on the show, it's too slow. And you know that when you make it like that, you know the intent is just to ticket people. Now, at least 30 is not the lowest that we've seen. And so there is, to be fair and to be clear, there are some people who say there's been a lot of speeding in these neighborhoods. And these are communities, you know, like Wilburton. These are residential areas. And there are people like Arlene who says, yeah, people are just driving way too fast. And this could help get them in line.
16: People really speed. And I don't mean like, you know, neighbors going 40 in a, or 35 or 40 in a 30 mile hour. I mean, talking about like 50 or higher. They've knocked down power poles before. And there's like skid marks on the grass and you can't even tell what direction they're coming.
0: Yeah, that is a fair criticism. And, you know, obviously you should not be damaging these cameras, but there are other ways that you can go about addressing this without sort of just automatically pinging people, without understanding the context of why someone might be going a little bit fast. And if it's Tuesday night at 2 a.m. and you're going 32 miles an hour, I don't think it's right to ticket that person, or 35 or 40 miles per hour. And again, kudos to that woman who's like, yeah, I'm not talking about the person who's going even 40 miles an hour. So she's not even complaining about someone who's going 10 miles over the current speed limit. She's talking about the speed demons. And those are folks who, frankly, they don't care about the tickets. They don't care to get caught. They know exactly what it is they're doing. They're most certainly younger people. If you want to be hypervigilant in going after those folks instead of just going after everyone, I totally get that. I don't know how you do it. I'm not going to pretend to know how you do it. But, you know, the pushback I'm slightly grateful for, although again we say it's obviously inappropriate to damage any of the cameras, so stop doing that. Bad. It's funny, but bad. Don't do it. According to event officials, a July 26th event held at Donald Eisman Elementary School in the Sumner Bonnie Lake School District included a drag queen story hour. And as a result, there are a lot of people who are upset, and school board members are getting yelled at. The school district itself, they say that the organizers have been getting death threats. The participants have been getting death threats, which is obviously not something anyone should be doing. But I could certainly also understand why there's anger. How you express your anger matters. Death threats is never appropriate. Threats of violence, never appropriate. And it doesn't matter how upset you are. Doesn't matter how right I think you are to be upset. That is never the right way to do it. There are other ways to do it. But there are people, to be clear, who are not leaning into the death threats and doing things inappropriately, which allows the left to completely dismiss any of the concerns and just simply write it off as lunatics who are upset. There are people who are showing up to school board meetings like Kathy, who is, you know, very clear in why she's speaking up. She's actually, she says the Hope Development Director is her nephew's wife. And Hope Development is the one, I guess, that was responsible for putting this event on. They hosted the event. They're located in Puyallup. And they're called the Nonprofit Behavioral Health Agency. So it's curious why they would be doing

0: Hope Development Practice that put this event on that had drag queens at the elementary school. And that was the first that I had heard of it. The poster for the event said drag queens and drag queen story hour. And yet it promoted all these other children's activities at the same time and said it's a family friendly event.
1: Yeah. And look, I get the pushback. I disagree slightly when we're talking about adults who participate. I don't think that this is appropriate to have at a school. Now, the school district itself was not responsible. They didn't host it. They weren't the ones who were officially hosting, as in they weren't the ones who were sponsoring this event. They didn't advertise it either. They did physically host it in that they agreed to rent out the school. And they're saying in a statement to the Center Square, with recent federal cuts to support our already marginalized community, we face more hate and fear than ever. We encourage people to support mental health funding and support those most vulnerable to acts of hate like we are seeing here. And excuse me, that is the organization that was saying that. Look, you're asking for problems when you allow these kinds of controversial events at your school. And so, you know, the school board is asking for the pushback. Sorry. Again, I don't excuse the

0: 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You're listening to The Jason Rancho. When we come back, Keith Swank is pushing back with a new initiative that would save D. Sharp's office. He will explain on The Jason Rancho.
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8: Welcome back to the Jason Rand Show. The Pierce County Charter Review Commission voted 12-9 back in June to put to a vote on the November ballot Amendment 53, which would end the elected sheriff's office and effectively terminate Keith Swank's term on January 1st. And that's obviously halfway through the 4 years that he was elected to serve. No charter amendment in Washington has ever been used to remove a sitting elected official. And yet that's exactly what they're trying to do. So this morning, Sheriff Swank filed his own petition in Tacoma. Sheriff Keith Swank joins us now. Welcome to the show.
9: Thank you for having me.
8: Take us through what happened in the auditor's office today.
9: Well, I proposed an initiative to amend the charter, the Pierce County Charter, and the initiative would change the wording in the charter. Says that the sheriff is an executive, it says executive department of sheriff, and we are going to change that to the office of sheriff, because office is an independently elected position, and executive department is a department of the executive, which is part of the reason why I've had so much trouble with being the sheriff of Pierce County, because the charter says an executive department, which was the original language in 1980, before the people voted to change it to an elected position. And so the wording was never changed. And so people in the prosecuting attorney's office, who I have had my trouble with, believe that I have to report to the executive. And I'm telling them, no, it's an independent elected office. So this will change it to make sure it's clear that's independently elected. So that's one little change. And then the other change would be that the sheriff, whomever that is, he or she would be able to have their own individual legal advisor, an attorney that they pick, that they hire themselves, which is so crazy that I can't have my own attorney of an organization this large.
8: But also it does term limits, correct?
9: Well, the term limits are already in the charter. And so it's just continuing on. I don't even know if I wrote it up correctly or not, but I made some changes there. From what I saw, I had to keep some of the sections in there because it's the section of dealing with the sheriff. So it's not changing anything. It's three terms for the sheriff already, and for the auditor and assessor, treasurer. So I just included it in the documentation because I'm not allowed to have an attorney. So I couldn't have an attorney review it. This is just Keith Swank trying to put this together with the best of my ability. So that's all.
8: Okay, so you're risking, but it sounds like you're risking the potential that this could get rejected if it's not written correctly, or potentially get voted in and supported and then having to be cleaned up afterward.
9: Well, this is what I was told at the auditor's office, and Kyle, he's the elections director, I believe, very, very helpful. I said, I don't know how this works. I wrote this up, and I'm giving it to you because I want to file this initiative. And he said to me, I'll review this. If I have any issues with it, I'll let you know so you can fix it. So it won't just be thrown away, right? And then I'll forward it to the prosecuting attorney's office. They have 15 days to come up with a ballot title. If there's any issues along the way, I gave them my personal email address and my personal phone number, since I'm doing this as a citizen instead of the sheriff, and he will get a hold of me. So I think he'll be very cooperative, and he'll help me out. And if I have to go out and hire an attorney just to review it to make sure it's correct, I'll do that. But I'm trying not to do that. because it costs a lot of money to have attorneys do stuff. And I also don't have very many attorneys I trust, and I don't know if somebody will say, I'm filing an injunction. You can't have that attorney either. So, yeah.
8: But is this written in a way that, I mean, what would happen, assuming this would qualify, and this one passes and the amendment passes from the commission that would get rid of this office? As like, it seems like they're two conflicting initiatives. And would this even qualify for November?
9: It would be qualifying for November 2027 if we gather the signatures. So here's the deal.
8: That would be next year.
9: Yes, for next year. If the Amendment 53 passes by the people of Pierce County, it would almost be silly. It would be silly of me to even try to gather signatures for this initiative because the people have already spoken. They want to make it an appointed sheriff. This initiative is, I believe that Amendment 53 will be rejected. And this is the initiative to fix the office of sheriff like these people had the opportunity to do, but the Dirty Dozen decided they didn't want to do that, right? So I'm doing this to fix it for a future sheriff. So it says office and that they can have a legal advisor. If Amendment 53 passes in November, we'll have to reevaluate whether we want to gather signatures or not, because I'll be removed from office. And that means the people want that to be appointed. So why would I gather signatures then to run it again and spend all that time and effort for the people to vote it down, right? So, but I believe we'll win Amendment 53, rejecting it, and then we'll put this forward to the people to clean
8: up. Mary Robnette now has 15 business days to write the ballot title, as you point out. Given your history, and you've not been shy about criticizing her, not necessarily her office and the prosecutors, but you don't have the best relationship, it sounds like, with Mary Robnette. What do you think a fair ballot title would look like, and what would a bad one look like?
9: Well, I just think the ballot title would be to it's something to the effect of to make the sheriff department from executive department to sheriff office and allow for the sheriff to have his or her own legal advisor. That's what I'd say. Something like that. But a bad one would be kind of like what they did with Amendment 53. They tried to hide the fact that it would be removed me from office on January the 1st. So we had to take them to court and spend $7,500 of thank you all the people out there who donated for that. To spend $7,500 to force them to write it correctly, right? So that just shows you how partisan the office is there, right? And Katie Blinn, I don't know who wrote it up, but I have no faith in her. She was the legal advisor for the Charter Review Commission, and she said, oh, yeah, it's fine. This amendment is just fine. I personally think it's two subjects, so it doesn't even pass the sniff test there about being one subject, right? It's making an appointment and removing me from office, so it's two subjects. So I think that we'll have to pay close attention to make sure that the ballot title and the short description is correct, or we'll have to go take them to court again to make them do it the right way.
8: Have there been any nonprofit groups, political groups that have said they will help you in all of this, so this is not something that you're taking on alone?
9: The initiative, I just mentioned it to the media yesterday. I hadn't told anybody about it. I had been working on it. Just a close group of people that I know about it, that I bounce things off of them. So I haven't reached out to anybody yet, but I was hoping that, and you're helping me, so thank you. Bring it to the attention of people and that we can get people together to raise money. I don't even have a PAC together for it yet. That's a process I got to work on and getting a website up and all of that stuff too. So we just need to get this filed because it's election season. It's a good time to go out and see people, doorbell, whatever, and have people sign this stuff. And this process the prosecutor's office takes could delay this thing to getting out in our hands, printed out, ready for signature gathering until like October the 1st. So I need to get that moving. The rest of it, I think, will come along. Maybe I'll reach out to Brian Haywood and see if he wants to help out with it and can give me some advice.
8: Washington. So how do you think things are going right now with Amendment 53? What are people on the ground saying as far as whether or not they support the idea of removing this as an elected position?
9: Well, today, a guy came in for me when I met at the auditor's office today and said this to me, Sheriff, I didn't even vote for you. And I was like, whoa, okay. He says, but I believe in the right of the people to vote for their sheriff. And I said, well, thank you for being here, and you're on the team because I have And he said, and I appreciate that you said you support the right of people to vote against you. And I said, absolutely. I want you to have the right to vote. So that's reassuring that somebody took time out of his day to drive over there to do that, to join in on this, to be there with this initiative filing, even if they didn't vote for me, you know, just to say that we want to preserve the office of sheriff and make it, keep it voted and keep it elected.
8: But what's being done on the ground right now, or what will be done, again, beyond you talking about this on X? I know you've obviously you announced this new podcast. We'll talk about that in a second, but it's going to need more than just you. Are there campaigns being set up to defeat this?
9: To defeat Reject 53?
8: Yeah.
9: Yeah, there's a campaign set up for reject53.org. There's a team together. They're organizing and everything, and I'm going to give them my hand. There's a political action committee up. They're gathering money for it. You can donate on the website. Me and Mr. Sheriff are going to do that. We're going to help with them, and we'll doorbell on behalf of it and put up signs, do whatever we can. So it's gathering steam and gathering money right now. So it's good, and I'm helping for that cause.
8: How much of this is a distraction to what you want to actually be doing, which is be the actual sheriff?
9: Yeah, somebody asked me that the other day. This is taken up. It basically is continuing me to have to campaign full time, right? I'm campaigning full time for Reject 53. I'll be campaigning full time for this initiative process and everything. So, you know, I'm trying to do that. Come in, be the sheriff 8 hours a day or more. I'm sheriff 24/7, but you know what I mean? Come in and do stuff like that. Mm-hmm. I'm in the office as long as I can be, and then go out in the evening time and do this stuff. And on weekends, do stuff for Reject 53 and all of that. My wife and I were making a joke once I got elected, like, oh, we've been campaigning for all these years straight. You won't have to campaign anymore. And I'm like, we jinxed ourselves, right? We're campaigning again full time now. So,
8: yeah. How does she feel about all this?
9: Very, very supportive. She's out there behind me. I wouldn't be where I'm at without her. She's behind me, rock solid. You know, we go to community events all the time. Me as the sheriff, and she comes with me, and people had never seen the sheriff and their spouses before, right? And she's a vital part of it. People come to these community meetings and want to meet her and talk to her and all of that, too. And it's just fantastic that she's so supportive of this and everything. So we're doing a great job doing it. And, you know, it's a big fight and everything and causes stress and all of that. But we're real good about it. We've been down this road before, so we're going to continue on fighting for the people of Pierce County.
8: You also just launched Uncuffed, this podcast that you're now doing. Again, it's separate from your official role as sheriff. But why did you decide that you needed your own show? And, you know, what are you saying on it that you can't say from behind the sheriff's podium, I guess?
9: I don't hold back from behind the sheriff's podium anyhow, right? So, I mean, I cussed on my Uncuffed. I said asshole, but, you know, other than that, I don't hold back on anything on it. But, you know, people have been asking me, they're like, hey, why don't you tell us what's really going on? We like to hear about, like, behind the scenes stuff. So I put out on X and on Facebook, I said, hey, I want to think about student, and Jason, I'm trying to fit this into my busy life. As you know, you're busy. You know how it is, right? I'm sheriffing. Mm-hmm. I'm campaigning. I'm trying to do this. I put up a studio, you know. Anyhow, people said something about, you know, why don't you share with us what's going on? So I talked with my team, said, let's do a podcast. And I put out for the, you know, for, hey, what's a good name for it? And then somebody, I'm going to meet that guy today, as a matter of fact. I'm going to bring him something special. Said, how about Uncuffed? And I was like, bam, that was it right there, right? Uncuffed. Sheriff's rank Uncuffed. And so, you know, I always say what I want to say anyhow, but I want to encourage people to go out there and exercise their First Amendment right. Even if they don't agree with me, I want you to exercise your First Amendment rights, you know. So I think it's going to be great, because down the road you're going to get to see the inside of what really happens, the inside story about politics, about policing, about Chaz Chop, you know, everything that people want to talk to me about, my experience in Seattle and all of that. And so it was really interesting, because I got the opportunity to say what happened in the conversation between Chief Sales and me. So that was good. I got to put that out there and everything, too. So
8: there you go. I hope people about it. Check it out. Again, it's called Uncuffed with Sheriff Keith Swank. You can get it wherever it is you get your podcast. You can also follow him on Twitter or on X. Keith Swank, Sheriff Keith Swank, thank you so much for coming on. And we obviously wish you luck in this initiative, and we'll be encouraging people to vote no on Amendment 53.
9: Thank you very much. I appreciate it. Reject53.org, folks. Please go there and donate your time and money. Thank you very much.
8: There you go. Reject53.org. 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Got more after this.
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14: Landmark settlement. I'm Lisa Lacerra, Fox News. Facebook and Instagram parent company Meta agreed to pay up to $18 billion to settle claims with multiple states that its platforms are addictive to teens. California could receive as much as $2 billion.
15: We're continuing our fight across social media, including our litigation against TikTok. And we'll continue to demand better, from all parts of this industry.
14: California Attorney General Rob Bonta, as part of the settlement, Meta agreed to stronger safety measures for teens, including limits on the amount of time teens can be on their sites. In a blog post, Meta said it urged competitors TikTok and YouTube to adopt similar safety measures. Criminal charges suspended against a Marine veteran arrested earlier this month at President Trump's Los Angeles area golf course with ammunition and a gun in his vehicle pending a psychiatric evaluation. New evidence revealed at today's hearing for Janine John Tail.
16: Prosecutors say Tail had several notebooks with 208 pages of drawings, lists of Secret Service schedules, details of individual security members, and copies of Melania Trump's schedule. He had also allegedly done research about, quote, going off the grid.
14: Fox's Mike Emanuel. When Tail was arrested, he was seen wearing an earpiece and taking pictures of the golf course where President Trump was set to attend a dinner. War Secretary Pete Hegseth, marking 5 years since the attack at Abbey Gate in Afghanistan that killed 13 service members, upgrading the medals awarded to three Marine veterans.
17: When the wicked sought to sow terror, these men stood as lions at that gate. Bold in their purpose, fierce in their resolve, and unbreakable in their courage.
14: President Trump has blamed the Biden administration's hasty exit from Afghanistan for the attack. Biden says conditions after President Trump's first term led to the chaotic evacuation efforts. America's listening to Fox News.
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What makes Dolly Parton an icon, and what's left of icons in America? Plus, Nerdrotic versus William Shatner today on Will Kane Country.

0: Cane Country, streaming live at the Will Cane Country YouTube channel, the Will Cane Facebook page. 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Gary Buechler, Nerdrotic, joins us today. And it's good to see you, Gary. What did I do wrong?
1: See you too, Will.
0: Pat, why do you come into the show shaking your head? What did I've said like 16 words. Which word was wrong?
2: No, you're just funny to me. I don't know. You're just funny. You're a funny guy, Will.
0: What? Nerdrotic versus Shatner? Was that what got you? I can't wait to get into that.
1: Well, that's a story. That's a rabbit hole.
3: Did you go to space first? Is that what it was?
1: He found out I went to space first. Yeah. He got jealous. Yeah, okay, that was it.
0: Dude, I'm not gonna tell you how, piss off, get William Shatner. Like, that's like a no-win proposition. You don't win versus Captain Kirk.
2: I don't think you can win. To be fair,
1: I put up the white flag from the beginning. I'm like, he's my captain. I defer, and it just kept going.
0: Do you guys have it? You don't have a visual of it. God, I want to see the tweet. You sent it to me this morning. It's great. He blocks you. I don't know the backstory. I want you to tell me the backstory.
1: Oh, it is hilarious. It is Twitterception.
0: The story is that Shatner's X account may unblock Nerdrotic after a 2-year ban over a Star Trek misunderstanding. And then Shatner quote tweets and goes, "Bull." Basically, that's what he said. He goes, let's be clear here. There's, all caps, zero misunderstanding, and it's been more than 2 years, and the unblocking is only a way to raise money for my charity, not that I have any kind of change of heart. And I've been offering
1: it for
0: years.
1: He's still a jackass.
0: What did you do to Shatner?
1: Wow. Do you want to go through the whole story right now? Because we can start from the beginning.
0: Is it episodic? How many seasons?
1: There's a couple of seasons. There's a couple of seasons, but you can binge them, right? So
0: okay.
1: I was added. This is Twitterception. So a couple years ago, Will Wheaton got upset. Follow me on this one, guys. Will Wheaton got upset because Larry David punched Elmo. This is what started it all. So there's an article about Will Wheaton getting upset that Larry David punched Elmo, and it reminded Will Wheaton of his childhood trauma. And I called Will Wheaton, we're on a family show here, a cat, a version of a cat, a giant version of a cat, we'll just say.
0: Got it.
1: Or female body parts, whatever. And somebody added that response to William Shatner, who blocked me. It's a comedian named Paul Chedo's fault, by the way. He started all of this. He was in The Frantics. So I blame Paul Chedo to this day. And I'll never forgive you, Paul. So a couple years pass. I'm like, fine. It's like, whatever. A couple years pass. And I went to the Star Trek convention in Las Vegas this couple weeks ago. And I saw William Shatner speak, 96-year-old man, spry as hell, running around stage, telling anecdotal stories. Just, we all want to be that 96-year-old someday, but none of us will be. And I just put up like, hey, I don't care that you blocked me on Twitter. I love you. You're my captain. You know, that's it. And that's what started it.
0: Yes.
1: And I guess some people are like, hey, Will, why are you blocking Nerdrotic? And it turned into this, well, I'll unblock you for charity. But as you just read, I'll unblock you for charity, but you're still kind of a dick. And I'm like, that's fine. I accept that. You know, like I said, the white flag's up. William Shatner's the GOAT. I'm not going to argue with him at all. Except I don't think we're arguing with William Shatner.
0: That's except he seems like he's ride or dying for his Star Trek crew, right? So he's there to have Will Wheaton's back. And because you went after Will Wheaton, he's like, no. I kind of like that. That makes me like Shatner even more.
1: That part, I respect the hell out of. And I even, you know, I default to, like, the white flag. I won't do that with many people. With Will Shatner, it's like, you win every time, buddy. And I understand that you want to back your crew. Shut up, Wesley, is where I live. Will Wheaton is a... you know, an Elgato, and I'll just say that. And but as it goes on, And my friends start digging, and internet autism gets engaged. We find out that it's not Will Shatner running his ex account. And this was actually, this is an open secret. So it's been known on Reddit for years. And Brent Spiner, Data, talked about it on a podcast, saying, you know, he got into a dust up with Will Shatner in the DMs. And then he called Will, and Will didn't know anything about it. He didn't know anything that they were talking about. And it's like, oh, somebody else runs the Twitter account. And there's speculation. I can't say for sure for legal reasons, of course. But there's speculations that it's his daughter or some crypto guy who is his website manager and has been using the site to get it. Because William Shatner gets into dust-ups on Twitter quite a bit for a 96-year-old man. You know, it's like...
0: Which awesome, you could see as part of his personality. You would be like, okay, he's got an edge to him. I mean, but you're right. At 96, I don't have the energy at 51. I don't want to do Twitter fights. I talked about this yesterday, and I may talk about this later today on television. I even told the guys, I'm not gonna, you know, the former head of the DNC, Jamie Harrison, is going at me on Twitter, okay? And it's got a lot of, like the Big Lebowski, it's got a lot of ins, it's got a lot of outs, okay? So it's complicated, and I'm going to address it. But I got to cross a few more T's and dot a few more I's. Mm-hmm. But, you know, the last thing I didn't want to go back at him on Twitter. Like, I'm like, what's the point? What's the upside? And I know it, like, it literally has taken people to stardom. Like, just getting in fights on Twitter. Huge stardom. It has taken people. We could name them. I mean, I don't think he would even get mad if I said, like, it's a huge part of Dave Portnoy's career. A huge part. And, you know, so you can see, like, why people would be interested. But I don't have the energy, man. I don't care that much. So I can't imagine. Plus, I just think it's a bad medium in order to get done what I want to get done, which is not ultimately to cause more sparks and fire and attention. But I just can't imagine 96-year-old dudes like, this is what I want to do. This is where my energy, my limited amount of energy I'm going to give is going to be to this.
1: That is hard to fathom, especially knowing how aloof he is. Sorry, go ahead.
2: Yeah. No. It would just make it makes for a hell of a story. I mean, Gary has a great story out of this, you know? You should definitely take this.
0: Right.
2: Twitter. You never know what
0: I'll have. I should or? No, yeah. I don't. Yeah. You're right. The only reason I know about this is because of Twitter. Right. The only reason I know about William Shatner hating Nerdotic is because of Twitter. That's it. But, I mean...
1: The one friend who has seen him at cons says he's the nicest guy behind the scenes. He's very, you know, charitable. And then there's other actors who have worked with him have said that he's a human being. He's a complex human being who has good days and bad days like we all do. But I'm just going to doubt he's on Twitter, you know, going after people and getting in arguments. And if he is, I kind of respect it more, to be honest with you. Even it's kind of funny.
0: Let's take a quick break, but continue this with Nerdrotic Gary Buechler here on Will Kane Country.
4: Lore of Will Kane Country next.
0: Did you hear that? Listen very carefully. That's my phone. 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I love the silence. 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

0: Welcome back to Will Kane Country. We're still hanging out with Gary Buechler. He is Nerdrotic, the host of Nerdrotic on YouTube. Man, I said this yesterday, and I know I'm not trying to be callous, but I don't generally like doing obituary television, okay, or obituary content. I ended up, Dolly Parton passed yesterday. Dolly Parton is an icon. Now, that is kind of the source of the conversation, I think, or the gist of the conversation I want to have today. I actually ended up liking it once I got into it, like talking to Larry Gatlin and Chris Jansen and John Rich and their feelings about Dolly and how, like, they were raw. They were authentic about who she is, which you get to this place, you're like, why? Now, I want to, we'll start here. Dan, give me Dolly with Johnny Carson. I want to just play a second. This is Dolly Parton on, well, I guess it's called The Tonight Show. But as she says in here, we know of it as Johnny Carson.
1: It's not supposed to be too serious.

0: Carson Show.
1: All right, so she makes up this song for the Tonight Show. It's awesome, by the way. She's a tribute to Johnny, and she in the interview before, she's like, "I just did this because you've done a lot for me. Like, I do feel like being on this show has been a lot big for my career." Okay, so first, Gary, I'm a huge country music fan. I don't know if you are or not, but like, I have been for decades, and I don't have. I like Dolly, but I have to be honest, I don't listen to Dolly. Like, I don't ever get in on Spotify and go, you know what would fit the mood? Dolly Parton. But she has, even in my mind, she is this iconic status. And I think it's really interesting about what makes someone iconic. Left, right, multiple generations, you know, quintessentially America. Everybody loves Dolly Parton.
2: So I grew up and she was, her music for me was always in the background, and country music for me is Merle Haggard and Johnny Cash. Like, that's the stuff my dad listened to. Right. That's, Johnny Cash is the coolest human being to ever live on this planet. And my mom and my dad loved Dolly Parton. So like 9 to 5, that song was played almost every day in my house for like a year. So it was always in the background. She was always there. She was always part of whatever TV was going on in the 70s when I grew up. So she was always there. She's the American matriarch and a type of icon that we're just not going to get anymore. A universally loved one where, you know, you'll see her singing with Rob Halford, you know, or you know, Motley Crue putting out this really nice thing, you know, like bringing, you know, metal together, like everybody together. You're just not going to see that anymore. And it's kind of sad. It's kind of sad,
1: I'm fascinated by the why. Like, why did she achieve this status? Let me say a couple things for anybody that's like losing their mind. She was an incredible singer. Like, if you listen to her with very little support and backup, like the vocal range, the way she carries a note, in and out of conversational style in a song, she's an incredible songwriter. She also physically became, you know, ubiquitous. Everything about her look, okay?
2: Yep.
1: Not just the two things, everything about her look.
2: Yep.
1: But I'm still not sure that, like, you can add it up on paper and go, you know, 1 + 2 + 3 = 6. I don't know that that's what we can do and go, and therefore that's why she's an icon. We could come up with other people that have those elements, songwriter, singer, these things, but there's something more here that made her iconic.
2: Yeah, I get what you're saying. There's a intangible aspect to it where you can look past the numbers. And while you can also look at her consistency and putting out good work. And again, it's not like I'm breaking out my Dolly Parton albums and listening to them right now, but everybody loved her. She was really nice. You know, she was like America's delight, America's sweetheart. And she was always present. And she was, you know, into philanthropy. She, you know, that she did, I forgot the name of it, but it's basically, you know, it's getting books in the hands of children, and nobody's done anything.
1: Imagination Library.
3: She was someone for everyone too, which is the thing. So she's a great country singer if you like that. She's beautiful. Men loved her and women wanted to be her. She was a great role model for women.
1: I'm not sure. Okay, first of all, I think of Dolly as really country. Like, she's not that poppy. When you say she's for everybody.
3: No, just her, not her music. Her as a person. Like, the things she represented, just, she was a broad spectrum. Even if you didn't like country music, you could still love Dolly Parton.
1: Okay, hold on that thought. Okay. That's the thing, Patrick. She was doing something. Look, this is the 70s and 80s, and especially the 80s, where you get into a movement where the women are, like, conquering men's world. And that's, Dolly did that in becoming a member of the Grand Ole Opry and becoming a huge female singer. But she didn't wear the frickin', you know, pantsuit. She was in rhinestones and, like, over-the-top female. And so that brings me to this interview with Barbara Walters, which is kind of making its way around. It's a long interview. I don't know which part you got.
3: Two parts.
1: But Barbara really... Okay, let's listen to this. This is because I think this tells us a lot.
4: Dolly, did you look like this when you were a kid?
5: Not quite.
4: I mean, you didn't have the blonde wig, but when you went into school, when you were 11, 12, 13, was it this about you?
5: Well, you mean the full
0: figure.
4: Yeah, that's what I meant.
0: Yeah, I thought that's what you meant. Well, actually, I've always been pretty well blessed. As a child, I grew up fast. Other members of my family, you know, have done the same.
1: I don't know what the other part you have listened to, but Barbara, like, kind of rude in the interview. I hate to even say that. She's asking, maybe she's asking questions that everybody's curious about. She asked, are they real? You know, okay, that's fine. I mean, everybody's curious. But then she's like, but don't you think this diminishes you? Like, all of this? Do you need this? And Dolly's answer, and Dan, tell me if this is the part that you have. She's like, look, it's show business. And a lot of this that I'm doing is fake, meaning the way that I look. But me, I'm real. The insides of me, is that what you have, Dan?
3: It's pretty much part of that, yeah.
1: Okay, I love this answer. And it's in the face of basically somebody who represents the opposite. Barbara Walters represents the opposite of what Dolly Parton is presenting. And she's challenging her in a fairly rude way. I'm not going to be as hard on Barbara Walters as the internet is being today, because I so value curiosity. But but listen to Dolly's answer.
4: You don't have to look like this. You're very beautiful. You don't have to wear the blonde wigs. You don't have to wear the extreme clothes, right?
0: No, it's certainly a choice. I don't like to be like everybody else. I've often made this statement that I would never stoop so low as to be fashionable. That's the easiest thing in the world to do. So I just decided that I would do something that would at least get the attention. Once they got past the shock of the ridiculous way I looked and all that, then they would see there was a part of me to be appreciated. I'm very real where it counts, and that's inside, and as far as my outlook on life and the way I care about people and the way I care about myself and the things that I care about.
1: Man, I mean, I don't know if you've ever seen Albert Pujols hit a home run over the outfield fence, but like that's... Smoked, Barbara. Smoked.
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0: authenticity thing, you're right, Gary. Like, you can see it in that clip if you're watching, if you're listening on radio. I think you can see it in her eyes. Like, as much as any, like, there's something. Okay, it's become a buzzword, authenticity. And it's one that I've kind of worn as a badge of honor. Like, that's my thing. I want to be as authentic as possible. But I've also realized authenticity is sort of a necessary but not sufficient quotient to stardom. Meaning, yeah, you got to be real for people to connect to you, but what is behind the reality is what really is special. So what I'm getting at is, yeah, Dolly was authentic, and we really liked what we saw when she was being real. Do you know what I mean? Like, okay, I think Shatner seems kind of authentic, you know, but not everybody's going to love him because it's pretty prickly down there. Maybe he's not the best example, but there are examples of people being authentic and you're like, yeah, but I still don't like you.
1: Trump's kind of that way.
0: Get the authentic for a lot of people. Yeah. I mean, you can't deny he's authentic.
1: Right.
0: But you can say a lot of people don't like him.
1: Yeah.
0: Dolly was authentic, and it's like, man, I really like what I see when there is no filter. That may be the thing in my mind that sets her apart. When we just try to break down what makes somebody iconic, I mean, honestly, if you were at RCA Records in 1965, you probably realized in the first meeting. Like, after you heard the demo and after you saw the talent, you sat in the first meeting, and I think you'd be an idiot if you were an A&R guy and didn't go, oh my God, this person has it.
2: Mm. So Ebert and Siskel both said that they met her during the release of 9 to 5 in Dallas, and they both had the same experience. Like, it was ethereal, they said. It was like meeting an angel. It was like a feeling they never had before.
3: Which I hear that a lot fascinating. With her, you know? Maybe she's just one of those rare stars who wanted to become famous, became famous, and didn't become an a-hole, you know? And just was grateful for what she had. Yeah.
0: Didn't become somebody else, a-hole or not, you know? Just, that feels like the same person that you would.

0: She changed the expectation of female artists back then, too, because they were quieter. They weren't as loud as she was, like, just as a person. And I think she was the forefront of that, in music, at least.
1: Oh, yeah.
2: Here's the question, Gary. Who else is an icon? Patrick is into this. He's into the rule of threes. That we already lose them in threes.
0: Yeah.
3: No, we got Hayden
2: two today?
3: Week.
1: Yeah, Tim Curry passed away.
0: Yeah.
2: So Dolly's number two. Hayden Panettiere, Dolly Parton.
1: Yeah, the rule of three, I mean, that's pretty close. I think there might be one. I hope not. I hope I'm wrong.
0: Gary.
1: I hope I'm really wrong. But Tim Curry was a legend, too. Okay. And pretty beloved, considering the stuff he was in. But as far as icons, I don't think we live in that kind of world anymore where there's going to be, like, entertainment icons. I think those days are, I mean... The days of the huge rock band that sells out stadiums that isn't over 50 are gone. You know, the days of the rock star are gone. We have the pop star now. And strangely enough, country music is the biggest thing in America right now, again. But the universally loved movie star, rock star, even a content creator on whatever platform, I don't think that's going to exist very much longer. Keanu Reeves.
2: Is that an icon?
1: Everybody loves Keanu Reeves, I guess. The first one off the top of my head I can think of.
3: Taylor Swift is going to be the youngest one I think we have, right? But the problem...
0: She's not universally loved, though.
1: Yeah.
3: I don't know. I mean...
1: Not everybody loves Taylor Swift.
0: Yeah. She's pretty controversial in the...
3: Maybe. But I think we're about to have a giant wave of people who are going to pass soon, who are still iconic, but they're definitely on the upper end. They were grandfathered in for, you know, from their times before this last 20 years or so. So it's like people like Mel Brooks and Clint Eastwood and Dick Van Dyke, like a lot of people, and William Shatner, they're all getting up there. And it's like, it's only a matter of time.
1: You know, and
2: you know... Mine's Willie Nelson. When we lose Willie Nelson, it's going to feel like a big deal.
1: Yep.
0: Morgan Freeman.
2: But speaking about who can sell stadiums, I went to see Zach Bryan at AT&T Stadium, Cowboys Stadium. And it's pretty wild that Zach Bryan sells out a stadium. I just sat there and watched, looked at all these people in this huge stadium. And, you know, I've had this conversation before. Gary's probably the perfect person to have it with, actually. But how many people can sell out stadiums? There's not that many, right? Football stadiums, not basketball. And Zach Bryan's not even like Nashville, pop country. He's like Americana, and he's selling out stadiums. It's wild. That's super. By the way, I have tickets to Guns N' Roses, but I'm not going to be able to go because it's during the Republican National Convention, but they're still selling out AT&T, too.
1: They're over 50, and Duff is sober. That's great. I love that story so much. And I guess it just depends on what day you hit Axl's voice. good luck with that. But you're right. Back when we were a bit younger, a band or an artist would sell out a stadium. It was pretty regular occurrence. But the problem is there's nothing that came in and replaced those bands. So we're still getting the same old damn bands. I mean, Guns N' Roses, it's 40 years ago. 40 years ago. So, you know, that's insane.
2: A lot of Gen Xers. A lot of people our age, Gary, in that stadium. Let's take a quick break, but continue this with Nerdrotic Gary Buechler here on Will Kane Country.
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3: Hi, I'm Kathy McPhee. 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
7: What was the movie with Eddie Murphy back in the day where he ran for Congress as Thomas Jefferson something? Thomas Jefferson Jefferson or something? A Perfect Gentleman? Was it A Perfect Gentleman? Do y'all remember that movie?
8: Wow, that's a deep cut. Yes, I have.
9: It was a deep cut.
7: I used to watch everything that Eddie Murphy put out when I was a kid.
10: The Distinguished Gentleman.
7: That was The Distinguished Gentleman. Okay.
8: Yes.
7: It's kind of playing out in real life. Sullivan is running against Dan Sullivan in Alaska, and he's made the runoff. Both Republicans. Now, the incumbent Republican Dan Sullivan is accusing the upstart Dan Sullivan of being a Democratic plant to siphon votes away through confusion so that the real Democrat wins. But just to clear this up, the mayor of a city in Alaska named Dan Sullivan has endorsed Dan Sullivan.
8: I was going to say, I'm going to accuse you of being a Democratic plant. What's your evidence? You changed your name to Dan Sullivan before the election, you son of a bitch. Dude.
9: So I have a question, Will. So there are multiple Dan Sullivans, people named Dan Sullivan. Are they Dan Sullivan or Dan Sullivans? Like Cole's
7: decision. How do I refer to them in the plural?
9: Yeah. Mm.
10: Dan Sullivan.
9: I've been saying Dan Sullivan.
7: Multiple Dan Sullivans.
10: Funny, I grew up with a Dan Sullivan.
7: You put the S on the last name.
8: Yeah, okay. Dan Sullivans. Like Martians.
7: Yeah. What are you saying, Patrick? Did you think it's like attorneys general? You know? Yeah. Like, it's not attorney generals.
9: Yeah. Right,
7: it's attorneys general.
9: I just was thinking, you know, fancy it up a little bit.
8: So, okay, but I'm curious now, like, who's the America First Dan Sullivan? Who's the Rhino Dan Sullivan?
7: It's Dan Sullivan.
10: It's Dan Sullivan.
8: Yeah.
9: Yeah. So,
7: right.
9: So the sitting. I think I can clear this up because I've been following this for quite some time. So the sitting senator, Dan Sullivan, is the GOP Dan Sullivan. The one who went through with him into this next general election, he's the guy who is the alleged Democratic plant. And then the mayor, Dan Sullivan, the third Dan Sullivan, he endorsed the GOP Dan Sullivan, the original Dan Sullivan, who is already a senator. So...
7: Yeah.
8: What's the polling? Is Dan Sullivan ahead in the polling?
9: Well, that's the problem. So there was actually a judge who threw the second Dan Sullivan out of the race because he's like, there's too much confusion here. And then he got.
7: But he's not. He made the runoff.
9: He made it back onto the ballot. And now there's like all this confusion. They're like, is this going to divide and split up the GOP vote? Because they're both technically Republicans.
8: There is such an easy solution. I know you guys know it. It's just use the middle initial.
10: Yeah.
8: That's all you need. Just throw the middle initial.
7: They
8: unless
7: are.
8: It's, yeah, okay.
7: I think they are yeah. on the ballot.
10: Or just call one
7: By
10: of them
7: way,
10: junior.
7: That is not going to, I'm sorry, Gary, that's not going to clear up that much confusion.
8: No.
7: Nobody's
8: no.
7: going to know.
8: What?
7: Which
8: in
7: one?
8: Alaska, what?
7: Am I for Dan A or Dan J? I don't know which one I'm for.
8: Oh, if they rhyme, you're screwed for sure. But, okay. And the amount of what there's going to be 1% of people who vote in this town. If this town gets offended, sorry, that's pretty much what it is everywhere. It's like, you know, it's just a bunch of old people and corrupt people, you know, having dead people vote. I mean, that's pretty much what the election will be anyway. So I don't think the confusion even matters as long as that Democrat plant wins. That's the part of this. That's the whole part of this. I'm just going to choose to believe. Because they would do something like that. So,
9: either way, well, we're going to get Dan Sullivan. Hopefully,
7: this is like the William Shatner deal. If the Democrats actually put this dude up, tip of the hat. This is a good one. That's a good one. That's better than getting dead people to vote. That's better than illegal
8: Respect
7: immigrants voting.
8: The troll.
7: You found another
8: yes.
7: Dan Sullivan. Tip of the hat, sir.
10: Respect.
7: Let's take a quick break, but continue this with Nerdrotic Gary Buechler here on Will Kane Country.
11: The show that tackles the latest headlines from a unique perspective. Will Kane Country.
7: Did you hear that? Listen very carefully. 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
7: Let's do this comment before we go, Gary. I'm a little torn on this. This is actually... All right, Aaron Day says, let's talk about Jelly Roll, alienating half of his fan base. How about the fact that he was a felon and now all of a sudden he's a political voice for Democrats? Dude sold his soul already. So this is a reference to Jelly Roll hosting, fill-in hosting, Jimmy Kimmel. And he did a series of jokes, pretty mean-spirited, pretty cutting jokes about President Trump and his weight and being fat and so forth. And a lot of people are pointing out the Jelly Roll was really excited to meet President Trump, you know, not too long ago at a UFC fight. And, you know, he's been putting this image on of somebody. I don't know if he's been doing MAGA, but he's certainly been doing an image that would appeal to a lot of people, right? And then he goes in half a second and basically does Jimmy Kimmel. Not just the Jimmy Kimmel show, he does Jimmy Kimmel. So what do you think, Gary?
8: It looks on the surface he completely sold out half his fan base. He like you said, I don't think he ever came out as MAGA, but man, I just saw the video yesterday. He was smiling when he shook Trump's hand, and he's willing to use that part of the audience. And you know, I don't know much about the dude. I know he guest starred in Tulsa King, and he's a singer, and like me, he's an ex-felon, so I respect that. I guess he's got some personal, like, got divorced or something. But what it looks like is he just bent the knee to the Moloch of Hollywood. I mean, that's you know, he wants to be part of the game. You have to go through your humiliation ritual, which was bad enough hosting Jimmy Kimmel. That's humiliating enough. But then going out there and just running a Jimmy Kimmel joke with Jimmy Kimmel actors and not caring and not expecting. You know, does he not know his own audience? It is largely filled with, you know, middle America, and half of them are just going to be gone at this point. But maybe he doesn't care because he's going to be in movies. He's going to be part of Hollywood. And I don't know why anybody would go through a humiliation ritual for an industry that's dying right now. Jelly Roll is actually in a better position to be a star just being a singer than bending the knee to Hollywood.
7: Well, so here's, when I say I'm torn, this is what I know. This is what I know about television. When you guest host someone's show, you're driving their car. It's not your car. You don't get to come in and be like, here's the show we're doing. He had Jimmy Kimmel's producers, Jimmy Kimmel's writers, Jimmy Kimmel's staff. They did the show as though Jimmy was hosting it. You could hear Jimmy doing all those jokes. And so you are trapped a little bit in your ability to say, no, this is the show that I'm doing. That's not to say you have no power. You do have power. If I guest host for Tucker Carlson or Sean Hannity, I can say, nope, that's not my point of view. That's not what I'm going to do. However, you don't feel free. You do feel like you have just strapped yourself into someone else's car, and you're like, I want to drive it a little differently. But it is their car. So, you know, the mistake, if Jelly Roll doesn't believe that stuff, the weakness he gave into, is hosting it in the first place, because you got to know that's what it's going to be. And so you go, well, I'm not going to do that show because that's not who I am. That's the mistake that he could have made that mistake, or he could be saying, he could be giving in to whatever so many people give into. I want to be mainstream famous, and this is my path to mainstream famous. And I don't know which it is. I don't know if it's weakness or sellout or if they're one and the same, but it's one of those two things that got him down this path. And it's funny that you say that. Like, I see a lot of people who start out one way and then they get that opportunity to step into the center ring. The center ring is defined by what it's been for 50 years in the mainstream. It's like, oh, I've got to step. That's the natural progression. The spotlight's bigger and I'm going to have to be this way and there. And that happens a lot. That happens.
8: Bill Burr.
7: But I don't know which one. I don't know what happened to Jelly Roll here.
9: It is funny, though, because, like, Dolly did the exact opposite. Like, she did not alienate people.
7: Totally.
9: And she's a cultural icon.
10: But I got to say, this joke's pretty innocuous, though, no? I mean, can we not poke fun at people we like? You know? He's not doing the terrible things that the lefties say.
7: That's fair, except Jimmy Kimmel or any late night, in my mind, they make two mistakes. One, to your point, then the jokes aren't funny. They're just political points guised as humor with an audience that is trained to laugh. But second, they're not equal opportunity offenders. Meaning, if your only goal is to be funny, well, then you could do Trump and you could also do AOC, you know, or you could do Hassan Piker and whatever. But that's not what they did. They just do it one sided.
10: And the writers wanted to do this to Jelly Roll, by the way. You know, the writers wanted to take their guy from them. I feel like that's what they were trying to get at.
8: That could be behind it but I just think Jelly Roll could have said no to that. I mean, he could have just said no to that joke. And to Will's point, It wasn't funny. Like, if you make a funny joke, yeah. Okay. If I laugh and I'm like, all right. And it's like, I'm not like, Trump's not a deity to me. So, like, you can joke about the guy and like, there's plenty to joke about the guy that's freaking hilarious. But it just wasn't a funny joke. All because it was written by a team of writers from Jimmy Kimmel, who actually went on strike to get more money when they don't deserve that money because they haven't been funny for years. It is just, it's just confirmation bias, the show, with a bunch of clapping seals. Jimmy Kimmel
7: Here's a great example of what you're talking about. Shane Gillis makes fun of President Trump.
10: Yeah.
7: And it's funny.
8: Yeah. It's funny.
7: It's funny. And by the way, Shane Gillis isn't MAGA. Like, I know everybody kind of wants to believe that right now, but he's not. And I would even go as far as say Shane Gillis is more on the left than he is on the right.
8: Yes.
7: And so he doesn't. The point of me saying that is he's not getting the forgiveness of, well, we know you're really with us, so you can do the Trump thing. He may be hiding that ball a little bit. I saw that Tires, which is hilarious. Tires is funny. Tire season 3 is getting a lot of love from the left. Have you seen this, Dan? Like,
10: it's more because,
7: well, not just that, there's some subversive jokes about MAGA and January 6th and these kind of things. But I don't even care that the left likes this more. The key here is it was funny. Yeah. It's funny. Like, you know, the scene I'm talking about where one of the mechanics is like, I think I'm going to go to the Capitol on January 6th. And Shane's like, you should.
10: You should.
7: That's your right as an American. You know what? You should take a gun. Yeah. That's your Second Amendment right. Yeah. And the guy's like, yeah, I should.
10: You pay for that.
7: Yeah, I should. It's funny.
10: That is so good.
9: Yeah, but Shane did those jokes, you know, the first couple seasons, though, too. So, I mean, it's not.
10: Really early onset Republican joke is funny. You know, if you get into history, that's early onset Republican.
9: Yeah.
10: It's great.
7: Yeah. So it can be done. They just don't do it at Jimmy Kimmel. All right. Gary Buechler is Nerdrotic. Make sure you check him out. Everybody already does. At YouTube. He's also the author of Waiting for Nerdrotic, From Prison to YouTube. You heard him allude to it several times. His time spent in prison. You go read about it with Waiting for Nerdrotic. Always good to have you, Gary. Thanks for spending time with us today.
8: Will, it's an honor, guys. It was great talking to you. Hope to see you again soon.
9: Sir.
7: All right. Take care, man. We'll see you again next time.

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2: A settlement in the billions. I'm Lisa Lucera, Fox News. Facebook and Instagram parent company Meta agrees to pay up to $18 billion to multiple states who sued over teen social media addiction.
3: Meta does not admit wrongdoing in the settlement, but will now change how Facebook and Instagram operate for teens and make stronger efforts to flag and remove users under 13 years old. Those specifics include better age verification, usage limits, data collection limitations, nighttime access restrictions, school modes, required breaks in usage, drawing praise from anguished parents who've demanded these changes for years.
2: Fox says Claudia Cowan in Oakland, California, in a blog post, the company urged competitor TikTok and YouTube to put similar safeguards in place. The settlement still needs the approval of a judge. A military judge has set a June 2028 trial date for accused 9/11 mastermind Khalid Sheikh Mohammed and three others, 18 months later than the January 2027 start that prosecutors requested. The judge ruling the additional time is needed to resolve pretrial disputes, including over what evidence can be presented at trial. Khalid Sheikh Mohammed was arrested in Pakistan in 2003 and has been held at Guantanamo Bay ever since. At least 160 people killed, hundreds more missing after a massive flash flood on the Nepal-China border.
4: The disaster unfolding in Rasuwa, near the border with Tibet. The U.S. Geological Survey says a landslide struck moments before. One theory, part of a glacier broke off, triggering an avalanche of ice and rock, which in turn caused the flood.
2: Fox's Jeff Paul. The Himalayans span several countries in South Asia. The steep slopes and valleys below are vulnerable to flooding and to landslides. 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
15: 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Ladies and gentlemen, here's Scott Jennings.
16: ICE arrests of illegal aliens skyrocketed in the month of July. We have the latest numbers. Eye-popping work by ICE and the Department of Homeland Security. NASA's Nancy Grace Roman Space Telescope is scheduled to launch August 30th with a field of view at least 100 times larger than the Hubble. This observatory will investigate dark matter, dark energy, and distant planets. It's been a banger year for NASA, and that continues. Plus, tributes continue to pour in from around the world after the death of country music icon Dolly Parton. She passed away at the age of 80 yesterday, and we've got a story for you today about how Dolly looked out for kids with autism at her theme park in Tennessee. Interesting details ahead. It's Wednesday, August the 26th. I'm Scott Jennings, broadcasting for Salem, and we come to you live today from Washington, D.C. On this day, 1939, I take you to Ebbets Field in Brooklyn, New York, where the Cincinnati Reds and the Brooklyn Dodgers had a scheduled Saturday doubleheader. Nothing unusual about that, except in the park that day were two little things that would ultimately change how we watch sports forever. Positioned around the ballpark were two television cameras. TV was still a novelty at the time. Only a few hundred TV sets even existed in the New York area. Most Americans had never seen one. Behind the microphone was Dodgers announcer Red Barber. He had no monitor. He had no instant replay. He had no production truck with technicians. He just had those two cameras and small red lights indicating which was transmitting at the time. Grainy pictures on tiny screens for a small audience. The Reds won the first game, Brooklyn the second, but the scores were beside the point because for the first time, a Major League Baseball game had traveled through the air, not merely as a voice describing the action, but as moving pictures. And soon television would bring the World Series into American living rooms across the country. And it would turn ball players into national celebrities while transforming sports into one of the largest entertainment businesses on earth. Nobody watching those two primitive cameras at Ebbets Field could fully appreciate what happened that day, but America's national pastime had just entered the television age. The first televised Major League Baseball game on this day, August the 26th, 1939. Let's get on with today's news. President Trump had a good night last night in South Carolina and in Oklahoma as two runoff elections nominated GOP candidates that had Trump's full backing despite having strong challengers. In South Carolina, Senator Darlene Graham won the GOP nomination for the next full six-year term to follow her late brother Lindsey, defeating Congressman Ralph Norman 52.5% to 47.5%. Close race, but Graham had the president and she had the money, and it worked. Listen to this, cut one.
17: First, I want to thank the good Lord. Yeah. Who got us through these past few weeks and gave me and my family the strength to keep going. Yes. I continue to miss Lindsey every day, and there is still a big hole in my heart. But I know he's looking down right now, very proud of everyone in this room. I want to thank President Trump for all of his support and his endorsement. Mr. President, Lindsey truly loved you and viewed you as one of his closest friends.
16: Darlene Graham, the senator, now faces Democrat Annie Andrews, a doctor, in the November election. And it was also a close race in Oklahoma's runoff for governor. The nomination there between the Republicans who are trying to replace outgoing incumbent Kevin Stitt. And once again, the Trump candidate prevailed. His endorsed candidate here was businessman and former state senator Mike Mazie. He narrowly won the Republican nomination. Very close race. Mazie won by just about 2,000 votes out of 371,000 cast. There is no doubt that Trump made the difference for Mazie as he defeats the sitting attorney general there, Drummond. Now Mazie faces Democrat Cindy Munson in the November election. One more piece of political news for you. You poll junkies out there, listen up. Let's go to Iowa. Two major statewide races there. I was just out in Des Moines over the weekend, in fact. They have a race for U.S. Senate and governor on the ballot. And there's a new statewide poll out today, Suffolk University. For U.S. Senate, Republican Ashley Hinson is leading Josh Turek, the Democrat, 45% to 41%. And for governor, Democrat Rob Sand is leading the Republican, Zach Lahn, 48% to 44%. Close races in Iowa there for those two open seats. Here's one from the Good Governance File. Immigration enforcement is surging under the Trump administration right now. New figures analyzed by the Associated Press show that ICE arrested nearly 50,000 people in July alone. That's the highest monthly total of Trump's second term. And it is a 15% increase from June and a staggering 70% jump since February. Texas and Florida accounted for nearly 20,000 of those arrests. The administration's working with state and local police there to identify illegal immigrants during traffic stops and other encounters. ICE has also expanded its ranks and received billions of dollars in new funding from Congress. Sounds like it's being put to good use. The tactics may be quieter these days than the massive raids that once dominated your television screens, but the results are unmistakable. President Trump's mass deportation operation is accelerating. You know, for years, Washington told us this problem was simply too large, that millions of illegal immigrants were already here. Nothing meaningful could be done. Turns out the problem wasn't a lack of authority or resources. It was simply a lack of political will, and President Trump has now supplied that. But you got to wonder what happens if the presidency were to change hands back to the Democrats. You have to assume the floodgates would reopen. Breaking medical news, remarkable medical news this morning. The FDA has approved a new drug for advanced pancreatic cancer, one of the deadliest and most difficult cancers to treat. The once-a-day pill called Raisin-Q targets a protein that drives the growth of most pancreatic tumors, and the results are striking. In a 500-patient trial, people taking the new drug survived a median of 13.2 months. That's nearly twice twice as long as patients receiving standard chemotherapy. Scientists have spent decades trying to attack this particular cancer mechanism. It was once considered almost undruggable. Wall Street Journal calls today's FDA approval a milestone. One oncologist said it's simply life-altering. The wonders of modern medicine, simply incredible. Three Secret Service communications officials, including top spokesman for the agency, Anthony Guglielmi, have been removed from their posts and stripped of their security clearances amid an investigation into leaked classified or sensitive information. Susan Crabtree over at Real Clear Investigations broke the news on this. She says the FBI and the CIA are involved. The suspensions are standard investigative procedure. They do not necessarily establish wrongdoing. But obviously, there is a question about how certain kinds of information is getting out to the media, and we need to keep an eye on this one. Federal authorities say they've disrupted a massive Chinese cyber espionage campaign targeting some of America's most sensitive institutions. The hackers broke into networks over at Justice, NASA, the Fed, and the U.S. Senate. DOJ has now seized two hacking platforms operated by a Chinese company with ties to Beijing's intelligence services and military. Officials say the global campaign had been active since at least 2018. Remember, China does not distinguish between economic competition, military competition, and espionage. To Beijing, it's all one long campaign against the United States. They probe every weakness we have, and they inject poisonous misinformation into our national bloodstream. They steal anything that we fail to protect. Oh, by the way, it is National Dog Day, August the 26th. So to Elvis J. Bulldoggington and Fiona the Pug back in the Jennings household, have a great day back home in Kentucky. And to all the dog lovers out there, a few extra pets and treats for your four-legged friends. Now, when it comes to supplements, two things matter the most. 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
16: Well, fans worldwide are still mourning the loss of Dolly Parton. She passed yesterday after a brief battle with cancer. Dolly Parton's impact extends far beyond music, including her efforts to make her Dollywood theme park more welcoming for children with autism and their families. Joining us to discuss that is Taylor Sanders, a family advocate at Autism Families Alliance. Taylor is here to discuss Dolly's impact on the autism community and how her compassion helped families feel seen, supported, and included. Taylor, thanks for joining us on the show today. Tell us about what Dolly Parton did at Dollywood. It's called Calming Rooms, and kind of tell us how all this came about and how that's working there.
26: Hi, thank you so much for having me today. Absolutely. So what's so incredible about Dolly Parton is that she really thought about how we can include all children when we're thinking about a theme park. So back all the way in 2016, Dollywood first became a theme park and had a dedicated calming room for children with autism and anybody that has sensory needs. So this was to help support the crowds, the noise, lights, you know, waiting in line, transitions, and have a safe space for families to be able to go to help calm some of that sensory overload.
16: And Taylor, do you think that the way Dolly Parton decided to approach this at Dollywood, do you think this spurred other businesses, other entertainment attractions to do the same? Was she sort of a pioneer on looking out for children and families with autism?
26: Absolutely. I would definitely say that she's a pioneer. You know, today we are seeing sensory-friendly spaces and accommodations being much more common. So seeing them in other theme parks, Legoland is one that's starting to adopt this, sporting events, even in airports and other public spaces. She was helping lead these conversations years ago and really helped pioneer how important this is to have.
16: So maybe, Taylor, tell us a little bit about what is in these calming rooms. And it's a little different than simply taking a child into a restroom or a first aid station. Tell us what you find inside these rooms at Dollywood.
26: Yeah. So in a calming room, you would find an area that is maybe dimly lit. So you'd be looking for things like a lower blue light, some red light. The whole environment is supposed to be you walk in and you feel a sense of calm. So things such as large bean bags. There would be headphones. There might be headphones to have complete silence or headphones to listen to soothing music. There would also be things like books. There might be stuffed animals, weighted blankets, and even materials such as tools that you could squeeze to help regulate some of those high sensory emotions that the individual might be feeling.
16: That's fascinating. And I assume that this makes it a very attractive Dollywood. It's a very attractive location for families that have children who face these sorts of challenges. Over the years, has Dollywood, in your opinion, experienced sort of an increase in traffic flow from these families? I guess the word is out that Dollywood really is sort of a welcoming place for folks who are facing these autism challenges.
26: Yeah, it's a safe space for families to be able to go to, which is so unique and special. So there was a study that recently came out where 450 families went to Dollywood in particular, and over 300 of those families were able to utilize this safe space just from what they were saying and how it was beneficial for their community to be able to help keep that dignity for some of their children who might have been experiencing a sensory overload episode, and being able to have a safe space for them to calm down was so incredible and meaningful towards these families.
16: Having a conversation here with Taylor Sanders. She's a family advocate at Autism Families Alliance. Taylor, tell the audience something. If there's a family out there that is experiencing challenges with a child with autism, how do they get in touch with your organization? And tell us a little bit about what you all do on a daily basis.
26: Of course. So I am a board certified behavior analyst. I work in the field of applied behavior analysis. This is a science that helps reduce some of the challenging behaviors that we might be seeing in the autism community by helping them teach other skills. So if it's communication, we're helping them give them a voice. We are helping with safety skills. We're helping with being able to cope with environments that might be overstimulating, and be able to give these families not only some stress relief, but tools on how they can tackle some of these everyday things and make sure that their children are able to access the environment as they always should.
16: That's great. Taylor Sanders with the Autism Families Alliance. Taylor, quickly, where do we find you on the internet?
26: On the internet, you can find me at Autism Families Alliance or LinkedIn.
16: Okay, wonderful. Taylor Sanders, thanks for coming by today to talk about the legacy of Dolly Parton, reaching out to and looking out for families with children facing autism, making them feel welcome at Dollywood. Just one of several stories we're hearing today about Dolly Parton's generosity and her care for everyone that she ran into. More news after this. Scott Jennings is on Salem. Stay with us.
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0: to Common Sense for the American People, Wednesday, August the 26th. We're in Washington today, where the Justice Department has created a new path for eligible Americans with nonviolent convictions to apply for the restoration of their federal firearms rights. Joining us now to discuss this is the U.S. pardon attorney and former Salem radio host, Ed Martin. Ed, welcome back here to the airwaves at Salem, and thank you for the public service you've rendered to the people of the United States. I know you've announced that you're leaving the office soon, and I do want to talk about that. But before you go, you have developed this program, and you believe the Second Amendment should not be permanently denied to people who no longer pose a danger. Tell us about it.
1: Yeah, thanks, Scott. And dare I say, you know, you start on Salem and then the bright lights of the big government, they come for you. I hate to say that to Scott Jennings fans because they're worried about you, you know, getting drawn into government service. But I'm confident that Kentucky and the St. Louis Cardinals and your wife and those dogs you mentioned, the puppies, will keep you on the air. So no, actually, it's classic, Scott. It's classic Trump. It's not just that we're getting this done because of this focus on Second Amendment rights. This law was passed in 92, and it was never funded. It was blocked. It was gamed. The swamp tied it up with all the rules and games. It was never done. And so in Trump 1, the president said, go do this, and it didn't quite get done. In Trump 2, in this term, I got in as pardon attorney last May. At the time, the deputy attorney general was a guy named Todd Blanche. He's now got an even bigger job. But Todd was my boss, and he said, hey, get this thing done. And Scott, it took a year of the bureaucratic red tape junk to get it set up. So we went live a few days ago. And now what will be happening is under the law, the attorney general has the ability, and he's delegated it to the pardon attorney, to give back Second Amendment rights to people who lost them. Now, you lost your Second Amendment rights usually by being convicted of a felony, but sometimes it was a discharge from the military in less than honorable. Sometimes it was a bankruptcy that had some qualifications, some negative qualifications. So there's 30 million people that have a diminished Second Amendment right, and now 27 million probably are not going to be eligible at all because they did violent crimes. But everybody else, 3 million, somewhere around there, they can now apply. We'll take a hard look. We'll do a background check, make sure it's okay. And then, yeah, look, the Second Amendment wasn't meant to be taken away forever if you did your taxes wrong, right? Or if you committed wire fraud. I think that's pretty clear. So it's really exciting. And I think a lot of Americans are going to be energized

0: We got to have a system that when someone says, hey, that's not fair, and challenges it in court, we can say this is the system. So we spent a lot of time. It took a year to build it out so that the criteria are clear. The presumptions are clear. You can overcome the presumption with your argument, and we can decide that. But yes, basically, we want those hundreds of thousands initially, maybe millions pretty quickly, who apply to know what the rules are, right, and shoot straight, to coin a phrase, and make sure that we get it done right. And everybody, from the president on down to attorney general, that we're doing this the right way. And we feel really confident we can. And look, as I tell people, Second Amendment's messy in the sense that, people are going to complain on this way or that way, but it's in the Constitution. You go back and look, there's a reason for it, and we're proud of that.
1: And you say that the law that you're using here to start to look at these folks again was passed in 1992. I'd like to go back and revisit that. So we had a law passed in 92. It's now 2026. And that's a long time for the federal government to sort of ignore a passed statute and sign into law by a U.S. president. Why do you think that is? Why was the executive branch over time just overlooking this?
0: Well, I can't know for sure in the W era, but, the divided government we end up with, we do end up with checks and balances. But when it passed, it was the late Senator Dianne Feinstein made it her quest to block it. And, all the drama, all the dramatic language, she was present. She was down the hall when the mayor of San Francisco was murdered. And she always made that her way of saying we can never have Second Amendment, rights. We have to get rid of everything, in my opinion. And so she blocked it all through Clinton. They couldn't pass a budget. They put riders on it during the W period. I'm not sure why it didn't get pushed through, but it didn't. And then during Obama, of course, he didn't want to let it go. So it was really, this is where a president can really exert leadership. So many reasons why we know that. But it was, again, even in Trump 1, we were fighting with the back and forth with the Congress and the budget and all. But we finally got it done. And the next president or the next Congress, if the House changed hands, could defund the effort. And that was one of the things that can block it. Defund the ATF as to being able to use dollars for this. So we're not through the woods for forever.
1: Ed Martin, the U.S. pardon attorney, is our guest. And Ed, so for the audience, if somebody's out there that feels like they may fall within this pool of people that could get a restoration, lay out for us how they go about getting in touch with the government. Is it online right now? Is there an online application? Yep. What's the calendar of this? Give us sort of the process.
0: Great. Thank you, Scott, because this is important. Justice.gov/FFRR. Justice.gov/FFRR is where you go. We've got a couple more weeks of regulatory junk to finish, but we're in it now. There's going to be a first round, probably about 1,500 applicants, which will end on about October 10th or 12th. Then there'll be a second round through about December 1st, another 5,000, and then totally live on January 1st. So it's in the next 4 months that you'll see this thing go. And there'll be an application you fill out, a relatively modest fee. I think it's $35. I might be getting that wrong. And then you apply, and then we're going to have to move the process. We're one of the only units in the government that's hired staff, added staff, to get ready for this because we know we're going to have a lot of review work, and that's the flow.
1: Ed Martin, U.S. pardon attorney. Ed, interested in this Second Amendment project. You're launching this kind of as you're leaving government service, but I'm kind of interested in how things have gone for you. You've had this job for a little over a year. Obviously, the president's pardoned a lot of people, and a lot of, I'm sure, cases and information has flowed through your office. But maybe for our audience's benefit, what goes on in the office that you currently occupy? How does the pardon attorney work? And tell us about what you do and then how you interact with the Oval Office when someone is ready to get a pardon.
0: Yeah, well, Scott, you mentioned, you and I are talking off the air, that the pardon power is plenary. The president has the power to do it. He could do it for any reason, a good reason, a bad reason, whatever. It's just purely plenary. It goes back to the founding. It's Federalist 74, where they were writing about some of the background saying, hey, you're going to need this power sometimes to forgive your enemies and to give people that might have gone too far. It's kind of interesting history. Currently, there is a pardon attorney. I tell people I'm like the admissions office in a college university. You send your application in here. It's fairly lengthy. We're going to check your transcripts with the FBI. We're going to check the background and all that. And we're going to know sort of what your qualifications are. We make a recommendation up the chain, goes up formally through DOJ and then over to the White House. Ultimately, White House.

0: class counsel's office sort of takes a look, and it goes to the president. So you sort of work through this process. But ultimately, the president, he expresses his preferences early on to me. He said second chances for people. And also, he said those that were weaponized against by political weaponization by government. And so that's been a priority. Day to day, we got a staff that reviews a lot of these applications. A lot of them, most of them, record number, come from prisons where people send them in, and we have to process that by hand. And then I do a lot of meetings, Scott. I think it's kind of my job to listen. And I get probably three or four a day over the course of the year and listen and hear what's happened. And there's a lot of times where government and prosecutions seem to have played a little bit fast and maybe too loose with some of the rules. So we go through that process, and then we recommend to the president, and he takes it up as he sees fit.
1: Ed Martin is the U.S. pardon attorney. Ed, tell me this. How do you respond to critics who argue that this presidential power, it is unique to the president? No one, it's unfettered. There are people who argue that it's, you know, maybe prone to abuse, that it needs to be curtailed. If someone said that to you, how would you answer it?
0: Well, there's a good short book by a University of Virginia professor came out. I'm embarrassed to admit, I can't remember his name, just a month or two ago. He goes through the history, and other countries too. Other countries have a check and a balance where the president can sign something and it goes to Congress. Scott, you lived it. That's a recipe for like gridlock forever. If you're going to have this power, I think it's okay. Most presidents are unlike Trump, of course. They sign pardons and commutations down the stretch. You know, at the very end, after the presidential election of their successor or their own, you know, Bill Clinton in January of 2021 signed a ton. Obama, same thing. President Trump, being Trump, he signs them all the time, and he decides he wants to do this one and that one. My tenure in government started as U.S. attorney in D.C. My first day on the job, President Trump did the January 6th pardons, and that was my office that had hundreds and hundreds of pardons. He did lots of different ones. Pro-lifers got pardons. Cops got pardons. He makes it so that, again, there's more interest in something now as opposed to, you know, with 60 days left in his last term than ever before. And I just tell people, critics, I say, it's pretty transparent. You can see what he did, and your criticism can be, I don't like your judgment, but that's, the founders said, that's a test at the ballot box, not a test in the moment. And look, Scott, one thing he did to me, maybe you can have your own story. I was more conservative than the president on criminal justice reform. And in his first term with the First Step Act and in his second term seeing pardons, he's made me think differently about how we have to improve our justice system and how it impacts citizens. And I think that's going to be something that is a legacy that people don't quite realize how much he's given a second chance and hope. You talk to prison wardens and they tell you just the hope of having a look and having people pay attention is a big deal.
1: All right. That voice you've been hearing here, Ed Martin, an alum of the Salem Radio Network from St. Louis, Missouri.
0: There you go.
1: I know you're in D.C. now. Are you going back to St. Louis? I know you're leaving your office soon. Will you be headed back to St. Louis?
0: No. The swamps got me captured. No, we got a house in Virginia. My wife and our dogs. We got two dogs. Duke and Lady are celebrating today, as you mentioned, Dog Day. But every day is Dog Day, as far as I can tell. But no, we'll be here in the swamp. I'll be fighting the swamp, Scott. So I'll see you some of the time.
1: Wonderful. Well, congratulations on your tenure, Ed, and thanks for serving our country. And appreciate the information about this new program at the Department of Justice. You may be eligible out there, possibly. To have your Second Amendment rights restored, check out the justice.gov website. Ed Martin's got the program almost up and running for you. We are on the verge, by the way, ladies and gentlemen, of the September the 10th anniversary of the assassination of our friend Charlie Kirk. Now, just 2 weeks before that day last year, Charlie sat down for one of his final interviews to wrestle with a question that is timeless, really. Does God still speak today? That conversation that he had became the foundation for this new documentary called Can You Hear Me Now? And it explores prophecy, faith, scripture, history, and the role that believers are called to play in our culture today. If you appreciate thoughtful conversations about these sorts of topics, and if you're listening to us here on Salem, I know you do, I encourage you to go to salemnow.com. Salemnow.com and pre-order the film Can You Hear Me Now? If you love Charlie, you're going to want to check out this new documentary. When we come back, the district attorney in Philadelphia I think he needs a visit from the Secret Service. I'll play the audio and you tell me what you think after this.
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1: All right, it's Wednesday, August the 26th. Common Sense for the American People. Scott Jennings is here, broadcasting from Washington. This afternoon at 4 Eastern, you can see me on CNN's The Arena with Casey Hunt. Tonight, 9 o'clock, we'll be on with Caitlin Collins doing the news of the day over at CNN. We appreciate your attention to those excellent cable shows. I do love going on with Casey and Caitlin. We have some debates. It's good. Debates are good. Been telling everybody. I mentioned this in my talks out there around the country. It's a nation founded on debates. Debates are good. We've lost our taste for debating in America. We need to get it back. Debates are healthy. It helps us to talk to each other and get comfortable with the fact that we're not always going to agree, but it's good for us to debate our different viewpoints. I will tell you this, though. There are some people who, I wouldn't call this a debate. I wouldn't call this anything anywhere near what any of you would consider normal political discourse. The district attorney, this man holds a position of trust in Philadelphia. He, by the way, put into office by George Soros. The district attorney in Philadelphia named Larry Krasner has held a press conference, and he is vowing to blow up the White House ballroom in what he calls an official ceremony once Democrats take control of the government. And lest you think he was trying to use a metaphor, he really, really wasn't. I think he means it. Cut three.
9: And I'm going to have a paperweight sitting on my desk. You know what that paperweight's going to be? It's going to be a piece of the ballroom after we all blow it up. That's what it's going to be. In an official ceremony, just so we're clear. In an official ceremony, we're going to blow it up, and we're going to get the taxpayers their money back by selling all the pieces as paperweights, and I will have one on my desk.
1: So the district attorney in Philadelphia, Krasner, is in public proposing that Democrats go over to the White House and take explosives and detonate them to, quote, blow up the ballroom that Donald Trump is building, which he can now continue with right now because of the Supreme Court. But he wants to blow it up and take chunks of the rubble and sell the chunks. And he would like to take a piece of the rubble and use it for a paperweight on his desk in the, I guess, City Hall there in Philadelphia. Why are Democrats so violent? Everywhere you look, El Sayed, violent. That lady who got the nomination for Senate in Florida, the night she won, using violent language on CNN. These socialists all over, violent. Krasner, I'm going to blow up the White House. I mean, I'm not like super genius when it comes to criminal justice, but it seems to me somebody's out there pledging to blow up the White House and sell the chunks. Maybe they ought to get a visit from some kind of federal law enforcement. Oh, and look at that. Here comes the Attorney General Todd Blanche with this response, cut four.
11: Well, the ballroom is being built, and it's disgusting that a district attorney in Philadelphia, who, by the way, has a city with its own problems, is so focused on what the president is doing at the White House, and the fact that you even have a local district attorney, instead of focusing on his own city's problems, his own city's crimes, talk about, quote, blowing it up, is reflective of how divisive and unfortunate the Democrats have made this issue. But yes, we're going to continue to build the ballroom. President Trump has promised that to the American people, and we're going to continue to back him up in court to make sure that it can get built.
1: Well, I'm glad Todd Blanche got asked this question today. I mean, in all seriousness, put the shoe. Always when I look at these things and kind of outrageous, I always say, well, what if the shoe was on the other foot here? What if a Republican district attorney or a Republican official elected in a major American metropolitan area had held a press conference to say, well, I'm going to go over to the White House and I'm going to blow it up because I don't like Barack Obama or Joe Biden or Bill Clinton or name your Democrat or AOC, whatever in the future. I'm going to blow up the White House. You'd be in 24/7 cable news coverage right now about the Republican domestic terrorism plot to destroy the White House. But this lunatic gets to do whatever, and I guess this will be the only place you hear about it. But I thought you should know, Democrats plotting to blow up the White House. More news after this. Stay with us. You know, we hear a lot these days about conviction, but real conviction isn't measured by what you say when it's easy. It is measured by what you're willing to do when your beliefs are tested. And that's what makes Charlie Kirk, American Martyr, worth watching. Oh, our friend Charlie. At its heart, this is not a political story. It is the story of a man whose Christian faith shaped his character, guided his decisions, and gave him the courage to stand firm in the face of opposition. Charlie understood that faith isn't something that we practice for an hour on Sunday and then leave it behind. It's meant to influence how we live, how we lead, and how we serve others every day. Charlie's story challenges each of us to consider the legacy that we're building through our own faithfulness and whether we are willing to live boldly for Christ when it matters most. Go to angel.com/SJ. Do it today. Become an Angel Guild member. And when you do, you can watch Charlie Kirk, American Martyr, and help bring more stories of faith, courage, and conviction to audiences around the world.
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17: In the billions. I'm Lisa Lucera, Fox News. Facebook and Instagram parent company Meta agrees to pay up to $18 billion to multiple states who sued over teen social media addiction.
18: Meta does not admit wrongdoing in the settlement, but will now change how Facebook and Instagram operate for teens and make stronger efforts to flag and remove users under 13 years old. Those specifics include better age verification, usage limits, data collection limitations, nighttime access restrictions, school modes, required breaks in usage, drawing praise from anguished parents who've demanded these changes for years.
17: Fox's Claudia Cowan in Oakland, California. In a blog post, the company urged competitor TikTok and YouTube to put similar safeguards in place. The settlement still needs the approval of a judge. A military judge has set a June 2028 trial date for accused 9/11 mastermind Khalid Sheikh Mohammed and three others, 18 months later than the January 2027 start that prosecutors requested. The judge ruling the additional time is needed to resolve pretrial disputes, including over what evidence can be presented at trial. Khalid Sheikh Mohammed was arrested in Pakistan in 2003 and has been held at Guantanamo Bay ever since. At least 160 people killed, hundreds more missing after massive flash floods on the Nepal-China border.
19: The disaster unfolding in Rasuwa, near the border with Tibet. The U.S. Geological Survey says a landslide struck moments before. One theory, part of a glacier broke off, triggering an avalanche of ice and rock, which in turn caused a flood.
17: Fox's Jeff Paul. The Himalayas span several countries in South Asia. The steep slopes and valleys below are vulnerable to flooding and to landslides. 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
1: Quick check of the headlines here on Wednesday, August the 26th. Meta will pay $17 billion and make major changes to Facebook and Instagram to settle claims that its platforms harmed children and fueled teen addiction. Now, we're going to talk to Russell Coleman. He's the Attorney General of Kentucky about this settlement. He's one of the AGs who led his state to sign on to this. We'll get more details in just a little bit. A disaster is unfolding near the China-Nepal border. Just shocking images coming out. Massive flash floods and mudslides have killed at least 98 people. Authorities say 400 more are missing, including several Americans. New York Times reports a chunk of ice nearly 2,000 feet long snapped off a glacier, likely causing the flash floods. And Democratic-led states have filed a new lawsuit seeking to block the Postal Service's mail ballot rules. The legal challenge comes days after President Trump received a limited Supreme Court victory, allowing parts of his election integrity order to move forward. Joining us to discuss this and to sort it out and to make sense of it is mail ballot security expert Eric Eggers. He's vice president of research at the Government Accountability Institute. Eric, come on in here to the Scott Jennings Show, and let's start here. What exactly happened at the Supreme Court? What did Trump win, and what remains blocked as it pertains to these mail-in ballots?
0: Yeah, it's a great question, Scott, and thank you. That is the first time in my many media appearances I've been referred to as a mail ballot security expert, and I like it. I'm going to wear it and carry it with me to many places moving forward.
1: Well, so, I said it. I gave you the title up front, but you got to prove it now. So let's let's see what we got.
0: I hear you. I'm ready, America. So listen, basically, what happened to the Supreme Court is one of two injunctions that they were currently kind of penalized or suffering under was lifted. So to use a football analogy, it's like the Trump administration, they thought they scored a touchdown, but officials called two different penalties on the play. They say, oh, there was, you know, pass interference and there was offsides. And so, you know, under review, one of the penalties has been removed, but another one still stands. And so, you know, does it mean that mail ballot security is going to be profoundly improved moving forward? Not so fast, right? Because one injunction still remains very much in place. Now, the Trump Department of Justice is saying, listen, if you found that the states didn't have the standing to stop it on the one, then that should also apply to the second. So that's the argument that the Trump Department of Justice is going to make. But, you know, obviously, well, you know, the blue states very much disagree. I'm struck, Scott, when you started the segment, you read these headlines, you know, Meta is making this $17 billion settlement. Imagine a world where all these different states across party lines got together and said, hey, something's wrong. People are being harmed by it, and we're going to work together to enforce the law. In an ideal world, that would happen with these mail-in balloting. It's not, it used to be a bipartisan and uncontroversial opinion to say that mail-in balloting is the least secure way to conduct an election. And all the Trump administration is asking them to do is to make sure and to run through the DHS database to say, we want to make sure only citizens are actually on these voter rolls. And we're saying, if you refuse to do that, then we're not going to send everybody a ballot, as eight states currently do. But that is unfortunately not the way it works when it comes to election integrity, unlike on issues of social media safety.
1: Yeah, I agree with you on the mail-in balloting. It's inherently less secure to do it this way than it is just to have people show up and vote. And you have the issues of the voter rolls, how many non-citizens. We've seen stories on that lately. And every cycle, you also get a bunch of stories about states that send out mail-in ballots to people, whether they ask for them or not. And in many cases, they'll send numerous ballots to the same address because the voter rolls are not cleaned up. And so you've got households out there getting 8, 9, 10 ballots. So bottom line, you've got a bunch of ballots out on the street, not really in a secure environment. It is inherently less safe. So on this ruling, explain it to me. So this is just a procedural victory. Does it signal that the court may ultimately uphold Trump's larger election integrity measures? Like, what happens next here, I guess, is the question.
0: Yeah, well, unfortunately, even if it does signal potential good news for the Trump administration, the clock is ticking. My understanding is any ruling would have to happen in the next 9 days for it to be logistically implemented, because we are, as of today, 69 days before the midterm. And I believe the rule is that something has to happen at least 60 days outside of a window. So even if they are successful, it's unlikely. I just want to be incredibly honest. I think it's very unlikely that the Postal Service will not be sending ballots two states that conduct their elections this way, who refuse to comply with what I think is a very reasonable DHS requirement to make sure only citizens are actually on their voting rolls. And just to give you some statistics on this, you know, the Supreme Court cited statistics from a Pew Center study that said 1 in 8 voter registrations in this country are wrong, right? There are a number of counties in this state, or excuse me, in this country that have more registered citizens, or excuse me, more registered voters than actual citizens of legal voting age. So we've got massive problems. And the one piece of pushback I'll give you, you don't just have multiple people, like dozens of people registered to vote at the same house. You've got multiple and dozens of people registered to vote at the same address, which isn't even a residence, right? They're like UPS boxes and these vacant lots. And you see, I mean, this is how these ballot harvesters who are paid to chase ballots and not make sure they're legitimate votes, they cash in. And this is why lots of election questions are raised in these blue states. And you know it's bad, Scott, when even blue state governor New Jersey, when they got a letter from DOJ that said, hey, New Jersey, we think there's 35,000 non-citizens on your voting rolls. And New Jersey is one of those states that hasn't turned over the voting rolls. When they have to come out and say, all right, because of this one security glitch, there's at least 6,600 non-citizens on the voting rolls. DOJ thinks that California has at least 190,000 non-citizens on there. So this is a problem. It's unclear. I mean, for purely ideological reasons and not wanting to give the Trump administration a victory, these blue states are not playing ball with the Harmeet Dillon and the Department of Justice, but they're doing whatever they can. Right now, this court ruling is about the Postal Service, but they're also threatening to withhold grants from the Department of Homeland Security for states that refuse to do cross-check citizenship verification. So there's a number of different kind of tools the Trump administration is trying to use. This is the latest, and this one's being decided in the courts.
1: Eric, talk to us about some of the ways that this could be made more secure. For instance, unique barcodes and electronic ballot tracking. What would that accomplish? And could you install those safeguards without compromising ballot secrecy? I think probably you could, but give us your opinion.
0: Yeah, that's a good question. I would say, I mean, there's lots of different ways that the technology could be improved. I mean, the reality is that we remain a third world country when it comes to election technology. You know, I mean, when you have, as you saw in Milwaukee, showing up with flash drives and they just, you know, they forgot to download the results, they got the audits. You know, this is par for the course, right? I always like to say, don't mistake incompetence for conspiracy. And unfortunately, our nation's elections sometimes are this kind of profound combination of both. So you could have, you know, barcode security. You could just, honestly, I think the easiest thing to do would just have regular cleanups of these voter rolls. That's actually one of the arguments they're trying to make now. They're saying, listen, the Motor Voter Act in the mid-90s said each state must ensure that their voter rolls are secure and they have to keep them updated. And so it's so bizarre to me that these blue states refuse to update their voter rolls because they don't want to run afoul of having a potential regular citizen, a legal resident, who's prevented at the time from casting a ballot, even though provisional ballots and lots of different methods for curing are available. So to me, the easiest and smartest thing to do would make sure that the voter rolls are accurate and that we require ID or proof of citizenship when you register to vote and then or request your absentee ballot. You know, it should not be a controversial thing, but even in a state like Washington State, where they mail everybody a ballot, there's an initiative on the ballot in November that will require proof of citizenship when you register to vote. And so or they're trying to gather enough signatures to get it there. So I do think even in blue states where you have these attorney generals who don't want to participate, you know, California's got something on the ballot that would require voter ID, which is against right. the wishes of Governor Gavin Newsom. And even the attorney general has kind of tried to monkey with the title to make it less successful. So the citizens are raising up. They see what elections look like in California. They saw what happened in Los Angeles. And Scott, what I like to say is if you can conduct a biblical flood, you know, if it's 40 days between when we send out a ballot and we declare a victory in elections, like that's not okay. I think most people recognize that's not what elections in this country are supposed to look like. And they're doing whatever they can, which is why I think this Trump administration ruling has so much popular support.
1: 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We'll keep following it, and I'm sure see you in the very near future. 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More news after this. It's Scott on Salem. 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
10: The one thing you can count on here on this show, we tell the truth. 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
1: All right, welcome back. We're tracking the news of this major settlement in the tech world today. Meta, which is the parent company of Facebook, Instagram, and other outfits, has agreed to settle with 47 states suing over child safety measures. They have agreed to pay over $17 billion and to add greater child safety measures. Here to discuss with us is one of those state attorneys general that signed into the settlement, Kentucky's Russell Coleman. Russell, thanks for joining us here on the show. Let's start here. What is this? What was the litigation about? How did the settlement come about? And are you satisfied that you got justice here?
11: I say this to all the parents listening, Scott. I say this as a parent, in addition to being the attorney general. Our kids are going to be dramatically safer at the end of the day because of the outcome of this litigation. 29 states sat, represented by their attorneys general, sat in a courtroom across from Meta, that's Instagram and Facebook, to make the case that their technology was harming our kids. That it was harming the mental health of our kids. That it had harmed a generation of our kids. And the result of this is that today we're announcing that not only that huge number, but more importantly, it tends to be brushed under the rug that, okay, some protection, some reform, a dramatic set of protections that will make Instagram, make Facebook safer. We're talking about common sense stuff like a blackout period from midnight until 6 where kids can't get on the platform, the doom scrolling that our kids all do. It'll limit that to 120 minutes a day. It'll make the kids pause in between those cosmetic surgery filters we've heard about that harm girls' mental health. It'll prevent those. And those constant pinging of our kids on their phones while they're at school, some of these reforms will allow us to prevent those. This is huge, Scott, in terms of making a generation of our kids safer.
1: Russell Coleman, Attorney General of Kentucky, is our guest. He's explaining this big settlement with Meta today. So these reforms, Russell, that you're talking about, how quickly will Facebook and Instagram be implementing those? Have you given them a deadline to do that?
11: But it'll be they'll be rolling those into the very, very near term. They have the ability to deploy those. I can't lay out chronologically, but in the very near term, those will be deployed.
1: The money we're talking about here sounds enormous, almost $18 billion. Kentucky getting $358 million of that settlement. What do you intend to do with those funds? Will it go into similar child protection measures, or what happens to that there in the Commonwealth?
11: Well, here in Kentucky, that's up to our legislature, and we're talking about over $350 million that will come back to Kentucky for our legislature to use. Some of it, hopefully, to help mitigate the mental health impact of our kids. But that's up to the legislatures in the various states that'll be receiving these dollars. And let me quickly go back. When we talk about time frame, and I say the very near term, that's not trying to be lawyer speak. We're talking about the next few months. It's too important for this to be off into the horizon. We're going to see the benefits in places like your home state of Kentucky. Kids will be safer a couple months from now because of this settlement than they were before the settlement was negotiated.
1: All right. So obviously Facebook and Instagram are big platforms, but so are TikTok and YouTube, and there are others. Are you planning to go after them next? And have you talked to your fellow attorneys general about doing that together?
11: Scott, you eat an elephant one bite at a time, and this is a pretty large bite out of a pretty big elephant. But we in Kentucky have already filed against TikTok, that addiction machine that is TikTok. Other attorneys general have as well. But we're swinging pretty hard against TikTok, against Roblox. That is that gaming platform that looks benign, but in fact is a platform for predators. We filed against them here in Kentucky, and also we are the first state in the nation to file against Character AI. It's a narcissistic AI chatbot that hurts our kids, that talks our kids into harming themselves. So I would say very much stay tuned, not only here in Kentucky, but across the country. We go, Scott, in law enforcement to where the threats are. We go to where the threats are. And the threats to our kids are coming from these platforms. Now, they're coming from narcotics and violence as well, and we're tackling that. But as somebody spent my career in law enforcement, I didn't expect to expend the resources and the focus on social media platforms. But we go to where the threats are, Scott. So this is, you'll see a lot more of this.
1: All right, that's Russell Coleman, the Attorney General of Kentucky, talking about this landmark deal, this settlement with Meta. They own Facebook and Instagram, $18 billion nearly in play here for the states that have cut this deal, and it's being compared to the 1990s tobacco settlement, so big news indeed. Russell Coleman, thanks for joining us. We take a break. The great Linda Cohn is on the other side of it. Stay with us.
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1: All right, welcome back here on Wednesday, August the 26th. Common sense for the American people. We welcome in our next guest. She doesn't know it, but she's now the official sports correspondent of the Scott Jennings Show. Linda Cohn, legendary anchor from SportsCenter, is here. Linda, come on back in here. I've bestowed upon you an unpaid job, and that is something that is, it'll make you rich in spirit, I can assure you. So, Linda, I'm glad to have you back today. I want to first ask you this. When we last spoke, you had just retired from SportsCenter. You anchored more SportsCenters than anybody, over 5,500 shows, I think. And you were about to launch a YouTube channel and start doing live shows on YouTube and interviewing people. And now I'm looking at your page and you've done a bunch of it. How is all that project going so far?
25: Well, it's been a blast. And by the way, I'll add your role as a non-paying position to the one I already have at the moment. But and I welcome the opportunity, and of course, Scott, anything. But it's been great. You know, I started this. I didn't want to miss a beat. As soon as I retired from ESPN, end of June into July, after the July 4th holiday, I said, why lose the momentum? Why take a few months off? Why travel around Europe like most people do on retirement? No, I'm not retired. I wanted to start this YouTube channel, as we spoke about before, and it's been great. I wanted to do it. I want to do it because I want to have fun, and it was total freedom. Yep, total freedom to say what I want to say. You know, when you work for a big company, in this case, I did for Disney for 34 years. That was ESPN SportsCenter. You have to always watch what you say. And man, it got engraved in my DNA to watch what I said. And then all of a sudden, I didn't have to do that anymore. I could speak from the heart. I could speak common sense. And it just felt right. Each and every live show I did on my show, The Linda Cohn Show on YouTube, it felt better and better. And I was still having fun doing it. And so I'm really excited because started out with two live shows a week. Now I'm expanding to three, Monday, Thursday, Sunday. And stay tuned. Maybe there's more because, why go backwards, Scott, right? I mean, just keep moving forward.
1: Yeah, this is terrific. I'm looking at it here. So if you're on YouTube, go to Linda Cohn Sports, at Linda Cohn Sports, and check out this great programming. And there's a lot to talk about right now. I was just commenting to the audience the other day. I feel like we're talking more and more about sports and the intersection of sports and culture and sports and politics and sports and public affairs right now. A lot of it, frankly, is centered on what's going on with the WNBA? It feels like every day we're covering the WNBA here on the Scott Jennings Show. And oftentimes it involves Sophie Cunningham. And, you know, sort of started with this back and forth that she got into about wanting to protect the participation of women in women's sports. Do you think she's being unfairly targeted or treated unfairly by the WNBA? It feels that way outside looking in. What's your perspective?
25: Yeah, Scott, I've said this a lot on my show. All Sophie Cunningham said was she's trying to protect women's spaces. She was asked a question, and she said she doesn't believe biological males should compete

0: question and said, this is our eligibility policy, and this is how, you know, we define a woman. They could not define a woman, and they let this drag on. And I made one of these points just last week. I said, you know what? The more that I think about this, and to your point, Scott, you're talking about it. Everyone's talking about the WNBA. Any publicity is good publicity. The coaches and the commissioner, they have come out and said just the opposite. But I'm beginning to not believe them. In fact, I don't believe them, because you name it, politicians, news shows, you know, daily reaction shows in sports and in news constantly are talking about the WNBA.
1: And it appears to be driving some interest. I noted just a couple of hours ago, they're reporting that Saturday's matchup between the Fever and the Sky was the most watched regular season game since the WNBA opened in 1997. 3.3 million average viewers. That comes out of NBC. Of course, that was a game featuring Caitlin Clark, and she tends to drive ratings for the WNBA. What do you make of Caitlin's journey right now? Has the league failed to properly embrace her role in the WNBA? Do you feel like they try to sort of keep a lid on what Caitlin Clark means to the league?
0: Well, I put this post out on X, you know, and I give it some thought, but it's really the truth. When you read and you look at social media, and I'm guilty as charged because you like to see what people are saying, of course. The people that are so, let's put it this way, the people that don't want to acknowledge that Caitlin Clark is the reason for the WNBA's surge in popularity, those are the people that posted this morning with those numbers, with that amazing record, what you just mentioned about that game. They always fail to mention Caitlin Clark as the reason.
1: Yeah, I know.
0: And I continue to crack up like they go out of their way, Scott. Hey, how can we promote the WNBA without mentioning Caitlin Clark? It's a new game. And they're so involved in doing so. She, of course, is the reason. Now, I'm not saying there aren't amazingly talented players, but I also read this. The other night, I think it was that record-breaking Fever Sky game was on Sunday. I think it was last night. Caitlin Clark didn't play. There were three WNBA games that totaled 24,000 plus in fans over those three games. Caitlin Clark has 24,000 fans in a building watching her in one game.
1: Right.
0: She is the reason for this, Scott. And she's an MVP, and no one wants to admit that.
1: Well, that was going to be my next question. Apart from just, I mean, it is apparent the interest that she drives. I'm kind of interested in your on-court analysis. I mean, there's some good players in the WNBA. Caitlin Clark, to me, this is my eye test. And, you know, I'm a Kentuckian, so my eye test is better than most other states. She looks like the best player in the league. The stats stand up. And, you know, people who watch basketball legitimately say, it's clearly the best player in the league. Can she win the MVP? What's going to happen?
0: The people that vote will not allow her to win the MVP, Scott. She might finish second. There's a lot of people that vote who'll say, oh, look at her teammate, Kelsey Mitchell. She's a pure scorer. Yeah, Kelsey Mitchell is so talented, but from start to finish of each game consistently, and from the beginning of the season to where we're at now with a few weeks left to the end of the season, the most consistent player has been Caitlin Clark. She touches the ball more. She creates more. She makes those around her better. So the vote might be split by people who want Kelsey Mitchell, may not want Asia Wilson from, of course, Las Vegas Aces to win. That's the runaway favorite. The odds makers say she's the one, and Asia Wilson has won that award four times, Scott. And her numbers, of course, back up that. She will probably win again. But if Caitlin Clark is not the runner-up, it's ridiculous. And I don't think she will be because of the way people are going to vote on this. I don't have a vote.
1: How do they do it? Do they have sports reporters do it in that league as well?
0: That's what I believe. That's what I think it is. I should know that answer for you, but I'm not going to lie and say I do. But I believe that's what it is.
1: Talking to the great Linda Cohn, legendary SportsCenter anchor, and now host of the Linda Cohn Show on YouTube.

0: YouTube. You catch it on Mondays and Thursdays and now Sundays and maybe more. But you just go to at Linda Cohn Sports on YouTube and subscribe, and you'll get amazing sports content there. Linda, I interviewed yesterday a fellow from Seattle named Matt Calkins. He was a sports opinion columnist for the Seattle Times. You may have read that he decided to quit the newspaper after they would not print one of his columns in which he was making a rather non-controversial point about protecting women's sports. For women, they wouldn't print it, and he decided to leave the paper. They just would not publish it, and it was a huge deal inside the paper. I'm curious if you've seen that story and what you make of it. I find it incredible that you take an opinion columnist who has an opinion that's shared by 90% or more of the American people, and that is somehow objectionable to the people running the newspaper. Have you run into folks like that in your career in sports journalism that simply choose to ignore what the vast majority of people think about certain issues?
1: Well, let's see. I work for a company, ESPN, and I had to learn to not say certain things or say where I stood on certain issues. And so I really respect what he did. And especially, 90% of the country think like Matt does, that writer, but 90% of Seattle does not. I lived in Seattle, beautiful city. I lived there for close to 3 years. I worked for KIRO-TV before I got the job in ESPN. Back then, it was 89 to 1992, Scott. Seattle was like magical. It was indeed the Emerald City. It's not that way now. It's just gone off the rails, Scott. And so the people that run the Seattle Times, I wasn't surprised. I wasn't shocked, sadly, when I heard this happen. But kudos to him. Mm-hmm. He stood up. He walked away. You know, yes, I'm with you. I hope he gets employed somewhere else. And he will.
0: Yeah, I think he will as well. You know, he told me in the interview, it was interesting. He said that even though they wouldn't print that column, over time, he had actually self-censored. He said that there were things he wanted to write, but over his tenure, just decided I didn't want to fight it out or they would never print this, so I self-censored. I mean, think about it. He is an opinion journalist writing about sports, and he's sitting around sort of trying to do the math in his head about what he is and is not allowed to say at a newspaper when the purpose of opinion columns is to provoke conversation in the community. Linda Cohn, thanks for joining us today. Again, the Linda Cohn Show. Every Monday and Thursday, 6 Eastern, 3 Pacific, and also you're adding Sundays to that. Just go to at Linda Cohn Sports on YouTube. Linda, you're beautiful and you're amazing, and we love having you on the Scott Jennings Show. Thanks for being here.
1: Thank you, Scott, and I'm glad to be your correspondent.
0: Well, we'll call on you probably more than you will care to do it, but we'll appreciate every time you say yes. Thanks, Linda, for stopping by. I want to talk about a new partner here on the Scott Jennings Show, Noble Gold Investments. 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
0: Rounding out the Wednesday, August 26th edition of the Scott Jennings Show. A couple of things I wanted to mention before we leave you for the day. Today is the 5th anniversary of the Abbey Gate suicide bombing. Exactly 5 years ago today at the Hamid Karzai International Airport in Kabul. That attack took place in those final chaotic days of the U.S. military withdrawal from Afghanistan. An ISIS-K suicide bomber detonated an explosive vest in the dense crowd, and 13 U.S. service members were killed. There were 11 Marines, one Army soldier, and one Navy sailor. Approximately 170 Afghan civilians were also killed. This was a tragic, shameful day for our country, and it came about, I think, because of weak American leadership. I wanted to take a moment and just read the names of those 13 service members who were killed at Abbey Gate. Sergeant Joanny Rosario Pichardo, Sergeant Nicole G., Staff Sergeant Darren Hoover, Corporal Hunter Lopez, Corporal Dagan Page, Corporal Humberto Sanchez, Lance Corporal David Espinoza, Lance Corporal Jared Schmitz, Lance Corporal Riley McCollum, Lance Corporal Dylan Marola, Lance Corporal Kareem Nikui, Corpsman Maxton Soviak and Staff Sergeant Ryan Nouse. Those were the U.S. military members that were killed 5 years ago at Abbey Gate. If you're watching the stream, we have their photos up today. That is one of those days that we should never forget, because it was a direct lesson in what happens when you have poor executive leadership in the Oval Office, and that is what we had on that very day. We're also continuing to look at and track the, I think, heartfelt and sometimes humorous remembrances of Dolly Parton today. You know, we were on the air yesterday when news of her passing broke, and of course, the outpouring of memories and commentary about Dolly and what she meant to so many people have poured in on social media, and lots of folks have had very nice things to say. I did come across a video. You know, one of the things about Dolly Parton, she had such integrity when it came to staying out of politics. Boy, we should all take a lesson from Dolly, shouldn't we? But she stayed out of politics. She knew her audience. And she knew what she needed to do to be the most effective communicator and effective person in her business. And she just stayed out of politics. But there was a moment when ABC tried to get Dolly Parton to bash President Trump. You know, it was in vogue, I guess it still is, over a period of time for people to put cameras in the faces of celebrities and to try to get them to bash Trump on this issue or that. And, you know, honestly, a lot of times the celebrities fall for it. Heck, I just saw a Jelly Roll, that singer, the other night. I guess he was guest hosting the Jimmy Kimmel Show, and he's out there just bashing President Trump. I guess he thinks that's what people expect of him. But, you know, Dolly Parton showed us something else. That's not necessarily true, that you don't have to build your brand on the back of someone else's Trump derangement syndrome. Let's listen to that time ABC tried to trip up Dolly, and she didn't fall for it. Cut five.
9: We have a president of the United States who said those things on that bus.
11: I'm not addressing that. I do not get into that. Of course, I have my opinion about everybody and everything. But I learned a long time ago, keep your damn mouth shut if you want to stay in show business. I'm not in politics. I'm an entertainer.
9: And yet, you're also a role model.
11: Yes, I am. That's why I don't talk about people. So if you are deciding you may want to ask me something more serious, don't, because I'm not going to answer it.
9: Fair one. Might still ask.
11: Well, you can ask, but I might still tell you where to put it. If I don't know where you got it.
0: I mean, that is a masterclass in how to handle ridiculous questioning. You have this journalist from ABC trying to bait Dolly Parton and turn an interview with Dolly Parton into just a hate fest about Donald Trump. And she would not do it. And she was straightforward about it, charming as always, laughed through it. But that is the correct answer. That is the correct answer. What is it Michael Jordan once said, Hollywood Sean? Republicans buy shoes too. He was sort of similar, you know. He stayed above it. And when you exist at that level, you don't have to fall for all this political hatred that so many people in the entertainment business fall for. Well, Dolly Parton, I've been enjoying looking at the social media stuff. It's been fun to relive a lot of memories. We're done for the day. We'll see you tomorrow. Scott Jennings, Common Sense for the American People. Take care.
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18: The 9/11 mastermind is stand trial. I'm Ted Lindner, Fox News. The accused mastermind of the September 11 terror attacks 25 years ago and three alleged co-conspirators will stand trial in 2028. That ruling on Wednesday from a military judge comes nearly a quarter century after nearly 3,000 people were killed. Khalid Sheikh Mohammed and the defendants have been held at Guantanamo Bay since 2003. The trial testimony's finished in the murder trial of Lindsey Clancy.
19: The final witness returning to the stand, driving home the prosecution's case.
20: It is my opinion within a reasonable degree of medical certainty that Ms. Clancy was criminally responsible.
19: Prosecutors say the Massachusetts mother acted rationally and intentionally, planning and executing the murder of her three children inside the family's Duxbury home. Dr. Gregory Sadoff, a forensic psychologist with the FBI's Behavioral Analysis Unit, interviewed Clancy via Zoom earlier this year and reviewed extensive medical records. The defense says the Massachusetts mother should not be held criminally responsible for the killings, that she was misdiagnosed, overmedicated, and suffering from postpartum psychosis.
18: Fox's Molly Lyon. Meta agreeing to a settlement in a lawsuit brought by dozens of states that accused the social media company of trying to get children addicted to their services. Fox's Claudia Cowan.
21: Under the terms of the settlement over the next 10 years, Meta will pay up to $17 billion to the coalition of states that sued the social media giant. It will also have to make big changes to how Facebook and Instagram operate for minors and make stronger efforts to flag harmful content and remove users under 13. Provided the court approves the deal, California alone will receive up to $2 billion. California Attorney General Rob Bonta saying, quote, "Today we have secured a settlement with Meta that will make social media less dangerous for our kids and make a world of difference for children and their families."
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1: Oh, hot damn, it is a big day on Fox Across America with your radio buddy Jimmy Failla, because we're getting ready to send a kid off to college who made his debut on this show about 7 years ago this week. I am talking about the disco snack himself, George from Queens, my son Lincoln Failla, riding shotgun for the next 3 hours. What's up, Link, man?
2: Yo, yo.
1: But wait, there's more. Jenny Failla, TV superstar in her own right. Many people call her a trophy wife. Granted, it's a participation trophy, but the fact is Jenny and Lincoln are riding shotgun for the next 3 hours. I'm pretty fired up about it. Good to see you, Jenny Failla.
3: Hey, hey.
1: This is kind of a big damn deal, yeah. And we're going to do, over the course of the next 3 hours, basically an open mic show. Emily Campagno is going to be here. Kennedy's going to be here. Brian Brenberg's going to stop by, you know, friends of the family. But if you consider yourself a friend of this show, a supporter of what we do, maybe you've met these people on the road, maybe you've been listening to the show, you're a day oneer. We want your best advice for Lincoln before he leaves for college. So 888-788-9910 is the phone number if you want to be a part of this show. I posted a link on Twitter and Instagram as well. So if you're a little shy about talking on the radio, you can comment in that thread. And as Lincoln and I said in the video, we are warning you now that if you say anything disparaging about my wife, we are absolutely going to repeat it on the air. Jenny, you know how this works. Jenny, you know how this works.
3: I know. It's some tough love.
1: Happy, what is today? Wednesday?
2: Yeah.
1: Happy Wednesday. How are you feeling, man? You get ready to go?
2: I'm pumped. I'm ready.
1: Do you feel like a disco snack?
2: Yeah.
1: So for those of you listening around the country, okay, to our show, Lincoln was recently called on Fox News Saturday night by one of the Twitter commenters a disco snack. We came to find out from a frisky woman in the audience from New Jersey that a disco snack means basically cougar bait.
2: Yeah.
1: You know, frisky gal in her 50s or 60s who likes younger guys considers you a disco snack.
2: I love that.
1: So does that change the calculus when you get to college? Most guys show up to college looking for a drunk freshman. Are you going to start eyeballing professors?
2: I think anything I can get.
1: What?
2: It's going to be a wild time.
3: I think this is going to be an earmuffs episode for mommy.
4: My hobbies are fast cars and fast women.
1: Well, we've got a lot of calls to get to today. 888-788-9910. We're going to open mic this whole show. Kennedy's coming by halfway through the hour. Emily Campagno is going to top the next hour, and then you're going to hear from Brian Brenberg in the third hour, and along the way, we will get into some special guests from here in the building that I fraternize with on a daily basis. People who work on the TV side, people who work on the radio side, who want to wish you luck. You have a very unique situation on your hands as you head off to college.
2: Yeah.
1: You know, like, when I was getting sent to college, everyone's big concern is that I would show up enough that I could stay on my parents' health insurance. That was the concern. You have genuine well-wishers. You've been shouted out by the President of the United States. Does that even seem real?
2: No, not at all.
1: What do you think is harder to believe, that the president shouted you out, or that you have a dad who wears a pink denim jacket?
2: I think I have a dad that wears a pink denim jacket.
1: That's harder to make peace with?
2: Yeah.
1: All right, and give me this, as far as your mom's ability to get through 3 hours of radio today. Because we are going to adult. We're going to cover things in the news. Because Charles Barkley ripped the WNBA yesterday.
2: Oh, really?
1: Yeah. Well, so there went your shot at a scholarship. Charles Barkley. Sir Charles just took it away. But do you think mommy has 3 hours in her, or will she cry on the air?
2: I think she's going to cry.
1: Jenny, are you going to cry on the air?
3: I mean, not yet. Like, I'm okay.
1: You feel good right now?
3: Yeah, so far.
1: I mean, we have about 48 hours left with the link, man. But it's heavy for us. Anyone who listens to this show knows that it is very much a family program, that when this show launched, we did it under lockdown for the first year. So you guys were on the show like every Friday. You used to come on. Jenny used to come on. But better than that is before Lincoln made his way on as an invited guest, you called in as what?
2: George from Queens.
1: Lincoln called in, and the call screener's like, there's somebody on the line, George from Queens. It sounds like I don't know who. And the minute I got on the phone, he's just like, yeah, you got to beat your kid more. I hear he's a problem. And I was like, oh, that is totally 100% Link, man. But that's how this audience came to know you. People to this day will show up to my live events and be like, George from Queens. And then you get the Link Man fans and the handsy ladies who grope you after the show. How many times do you think you've been groped in your young life? I'm not counting priests.
3: No,
1: I'm kidding.
3: Gosh.
1: Stop it. Come on, Jenny. What's going on here?
2: Without priests and family members, probably like 25.
1: All right, that's decent. It's not bad. That's about average for a guy your height, your looks.
2: Yeah.
1: And last thing, okay, before we get into the real issues of the day, and if you want to call in with Lincoln advice, 888-788-9910. Mommy is obviously beat up about Dolly Parton, who we will spend some time on today. Kennedy's a huge music fan. Emily's a music fan. Everybody's a Dolly Parton fan. Would you not say?
3: 100%.
1: So while you were out playing miniature golf with Grammy last night, I was attending Mommy's vigil for Dolly Parton on the patio. I really got into some deep cuts.
2: Oh, yeah.
1: Yeah, I mean, by the time it was over, Candace Owens was saying the Jews killed Dolly. I'm like, Jenny, get off the internet. Off the internet, Jenny. No more of this. But she was beat up. But it's the kind of show we're going to do today. We're going to dabble in and out of news. Because they did. They lit up the Empire State Building pink for Dolly. I don't doubt she's going to have a big role on Fox News Saturday night this weekend.
3: Yeah.
1: She's iconic.
3: As she should.
1: She's Dolly Parton.
3: Yeah.
1: She's probably the last celebrity that everyone universally likes.
3: So universal. Yeah.
1: Because there are people as famous. Like Donald Trump's the most famous person in the world. But sadly, if Donald Trump dies someday, which I don't believe he will, I think he might be like like that Brad Neely cartoon, Washington. He's made of radiation.
2: Yeah.
1: But the point is, it won't be one of those things where he's universally praised. Fair or unfair.
3: Right.
1: Fair. Dolly Parton, to be clear, most people have had, I haven't seen anyone take the, I don't doubt there's a dirtbag on
3: Twitter. There's going to be somebody, but like, it's going to be so unfounded and ridiculous.
1: And they're going to get laughed out of the room.
3: Right.
1: And the point is, we don't get a lot of people like that. So when they do die, you don't mourn them on the radio, you celebrate them.
3: Yeah.
1: You know what I mean?
3: Yep.
1: What was the first Dolly Parton song you sang on your way to a failed karaoke career?
3: I mean, probably 9 to 5.
1: Really?
3: Yeah.
1: That's 9 to 5. That's how my basically my dating life went, Lincoln. I was dating 9s and then I married a 5.
2: Oh.
1: Hey, there it is. Shots fired at Jenny.
3: All right,
1: come on.
3: I'll see you guys later.
5: Get her out. Get her out of here.
1: Jenny, we love you. Jenny and Lincoln are in studio for the whole day. We're going right to the phones today because a guy who deserves to be at the very front of the line, when you first started doing this show on Fridays, this guy got hooked on listening to you on the radio and decided to name his dog after you.
2: Oh, sure.
1: Talking about Tommy Daniel. Laura and Tommy Daniel. At least we have Tommy on the line. Laura's probably at Hooters right now. Tommy!
6: Man, human Lincoln. What's up, man?
2: What's up?
6: Man, human it's been Lincoln. A minute.
1: Yeah, it has.
6: Yeah.
1: Go ahead.
6: You know, it was Laura and I were headed to lunch one day 5 years ago.
1: Mm-hmm.
6: We stopped to listen to George from Queens. Found a puppy in the road.
1: Uh-huh.
6: Picked him up. He peed on Laura. She obviously named him Lincoln. I mean, what else could you do? And he still pees on people he likes, so that's a good thing.
2: Me too.
6: Look, Laura and I wanted to tell you congratulations on going to SUNY Cortland. I mean, it's
2: Thank
6: a big
2: you.
6: Deal. You know, Doggy Lincoln flunked out his first year of school. He didn't make it. Not really the academic type. I'm only a community college professor, but I wanted to give you some advice, all right?
2: All right.
6: College is mostly about finding the right parking spot, definitely showing up to class, at least pretending you did the reading, being cool, and never trusting the first version of the syllabus. Oh, and if the professor asks for volunteers, sit on your hands.
1: I love that.
2: Love it.
6: Lincoln, you're already smarter than half my students, so you got this. Don't mess it up, kid.
2: Oh, thank you.
1: Tommy, you don't want to blow your shot at a second dog here, Lincoln. You know what I'm saying? Because you don't want to disgrace this dog. Right now, this dog is kind of, you know, rolling well at the dog park. He's respected. He's named after a solid media presence. You know what I mean?
2: Yeah.
1: But if you take a perp walk off campus, that's rough.
2: Different story.
6: That was a great day in the park when we met in Huntsville.
1: Yes.
6: Lincoln only ate 2 koi in the stream, and my dog behaved. That was
1: your dog was great. That was really like one of the funniest nights for our family because obviously you and I, when you had reached out and said I named my dog after your kid, it took about 3 years to pull this off. But by the time we got together, I mean Tommy, I hope you know, like you occupy significant real estate in Failaland. Like the fact that you've named a dog after a kid, we talk about that in the house.
3: Mm-hmm.
1: You know, and we liked you and Laura so much. We feel bad about kicking the dog when you aren't looking.
3: Stop.
1: I'm kidding. Stop it.
6: No, we've got that on video. We watch it on loop.
1: I'm telling you, they're weird in Alabama. Tommy, we love you, man. Good luck with the Iron Bowl this year, and please stay in touch.
6: We'll try for a winning season. Thanks, Jimmy. How you doing?
1: I love it. The great Tommy Daniel. How about that? Guy That's named great. His dog after you. That's
3: we got to meet that dog. How great is that?
1: We met that dog.
3: Well, we met them. We met.
1: We met that dog down in Alabama with Trucker Michael.
3: Yep.
1: Trucker Michael, his lovely wife, and we had, I think we were driving him, we rented a Mustang.
2: Yeah. Yep.
1: That was one of those rare moments when Avis had our car. They don't always have the car. We almost didn't meet the dog. It's not good. We have so many people on the line. Let's get to Don in Colorado Springs. Don!
7: Good afternoon and good morning, Jimmy Failla, and good morning to you, Lincoln. I'll be seeing you in concert again soon, Jimmy.
1: Oh!
7: And I did get a chance.
1: I love that.
7: Yeah. I did I still have the picture of you, and I did see Lincoln when he was there. So here's my quick advice for Lincoln. I mean, for me, I did go to college, but I was able to do it around town, and I was able to treat it like a job or sorts. Mm-hmm. Maybe the best thing for you is to, so that you don't get sucked into the whole progressive LaGauche culture of the college, is to keep listening to talk radio and commentary. I mean, listen to your dad's commentary, but I would also recommend his direct competition at the same time he's on, especially Eric Erickson and Tony Katz.
1: Oh, get out. I like those guys. I like those guys. Go ahead.
7: Yes, and other talk shows, I'd say podcasts, you know, to see what appeals to the youth and in that department, you know, and not, I mean, on the conservative side especially, yes. But, you know, but be aware of what the progressives are saying. They are competing very hard with them. The internet's a free-for-all for both progressive and conservative views.
1: No, so, Don, me and Jenny are both shaking our heads at every word you say, but you've assigned him so much media, he's not going to have time for class. This guy's going to drop out.
7: But I'm just saying, you know what? But I mean, you know, I'd say see if you can get into the newspaper and, you know, do commentary, you know, like a columnist.
1: I love that.
7: That would also be helpful for him.
1: No, I love that.
7: That's what I did.
1: Oh, get out of here.
2: There you go.
1: Well, you turned out just great.
7: I did that in Pueblo at CSU Pueblo. Dana Perino's alma mater.
1: That's Club Dana. Oh, I love that.
7: Yep.
1: Good for you, man. That's rad.
7: I don't know if it's more friendly to conservatives these days, but we do have a slamming football team there.
1: Oh.
7: And a more greater culture, more greater college culture than I was there. It was just treating it like work.
1: If this radio thing doesn't work out, you could be a travel agent. This is all very good stuff. Don, thank you.
7: I'm an Avis budget return agent, actually.
1: Oh, come on!
7: Airport.
1: We're going to talk about this. I'll be flying into Denver for that gig, but I'll hang out with you in Colorado Springs, Pikes Peak Event Center. I'll see you in October, Don. Thank you, man. This is great.
7: I'm looking forward to it.
1: My man. See you there. The great Don. We're going to get into more of your calls. We're going to read some of the Twitter texts that we get, Instagram, comments on the gram. You know what I'm saying? Because we got 3 hours of George from Queens and Jenny Failla today. Like I said, Emily will be here. Kennedy will be here. Brenberg will be here. Emily, who just got the hugest promotion you can possibly get in media. She is now the fifth chair on the five, the biggest TV show on the channel. Okay. I mean, obviously, people are going to say mine's more important and influential, but it'll be Emily. So we'll do a victory lap for Em as well. And we have a lot of you on hold. We will get to every single person who calls in. 888-788-9910. Jenny Failla and the human version of Lincoln Failla, not the dog.
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0: It is Fox Across America with Jimmy Failla, Lincoln Failla, and Jenny Failla for a full 3 hours doing a town hall. Kennedy's on deck. Emily Campagno in hour number two. Brian Brenberg in the third hour. But you guys are doing the heavy lifting out there in phone call land. 888-788-9910. Do you have advice for the Link man in college or anything to share with Lincoln's mother in therapy? Veronica's on the line in Panama City, Florida. Veronica. Hey, girl.
1: Hi, guys. Love you all. Okay, aww. Lincoln, join a fraternity because then you'll have 200 drinking buddies that make sure you make it home and always take an Uber.
0: Okay.
1: And then for the mom, my daughter went to Florida and I didn't let her go to the New Orleans game with all her friends. And that night across the street was an apartment, a low income party apartment, and the SWAT team arrived. And I was on the phone all night long talking to my daughter in Florida, and she would have been safer in New Orleans. So let him go to any football game.
0: Really?
1: Number three, Mom, do not get a dumb doodle like I did because you missed him. So don't do it.
2: Okay.
1: And then they all turn out successful. They all text you all the time still when they're adults and they go off. So, Lincoln, we love you.
0: Hang with the right crowd. Oh, Veronica.
1: Okay, love you guys.
0: Great stuff, Veronica. We'll do it again soon. Veronica wants you to join a fraternity. What if the fraternity's at Penn State? You'll definitely have money to pay for the carpet cleaning for mommy's doodle. Madison, Cache Valley, Utah. Yo, Matt.
3: Hey, Lincoln. Hey, you know, it's awesome going to college and everything. Jenny, it's going to be tough letting your little boy go, but you'll be okay. They come home and you'll win gone anyway. Hey, so this is kind of for maybe the three of you as a family, but cool. School is awesome, but at some point, sometime, you're going to want to take a break from whatever it is you're going to college for, and or your area of expertise may be taken over by AI or something. So make sure you have some assets built up.
0: Yeah.
3: Get some properties, go get some cars, Airbnb them out, or Turo them out. Make sure you have some sort of assets to cover yourself. Say you end up getting married, you have a baby, you want to take time off, and your boss says no, you got money coming in anyway.
0: Yeah. Oh, I dig that.
2: Yeah.
0: But Matt, if you saw his haircut, you wouldn't have to worry about him impregnating a woman. I'm kidding. Matt, I'm kidding. No, I like this.
3: You never know. AOC froze her egg, so I mean, you never know.
0: Lincoln's going to wind up being the first lady's husband. That's funny. He's going to be the first gentleman.
3: He'll be the mystery father. You know, they'll be at the court and say, Lincoln, you are the father. You
0: know? He does like older women from Queens. Matt, you might be onto something. Listen.
3: And maybe he donates some stuff while he's at college to make some money. You don't know where it goes.
0: The rent don't pay itself in Mom Donnie's New York. Matt.
3: You know.
0: We love all of this. I'll see you when we're out in Utah, man. Thank you, brother.
3: Yeah, thanks, Jimmy.
0: Have a good one. 888-788-9910. There's a lot of you on hold. We will get to every single one of you. Kennedy's coming up next. Kennedy's a big appearance for you. You've known Kennedy a long time. Probably 10 years.
4: Oh, yeah.
0: Legitimately 10 years. I mean, we once stayed in Kennedy's house when she was back on the East Coast. Because we went to Disneyland in California.
2: Yeah.
0: And her house sitter ate all of our snacks.
2: Did.
0: Kennedy had a house sitter. Well, this may come up when she gets into the studio. We were going to Disneyland because we wanted to be the first people in the park.
2: Rope drop.
0: Yes. So we had gone in and we got out the night before and went and bought to Winchell's bagels, donuts.
4: Yeah.
0: And bought a bunch of Winchell's donuts. And we had literally like 12 of them. When we woke up to go to Disney World, how many were left?
4: Zero.
0: Zero. Zero donuts. The man ate 12 donuts. I don't, maybe he fed it to that miserable corgi of his.
2: Yeah, maybe.
0: Speaking of dogs, because he had a dog that hated everybody.
2: Yep.
0: We're going to take this up with Kennedy. This was supposed to be a feel-good send-off. It's about to turn into I want donut reparations. When we come back, Kennedy, the host of the Kennedy Saves the World podcast, Lincoln's aunt by default, going to have a nice radio farewell after this on Fox Across America.

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0: Damn It. It's Fox Across America with Jimmy Fallon. We have Lincoln and Jenny riding shotgun for a full 3 hours as we're soliciting as much advice as we can get for the Link Man before he heads up for that half a semester at Cortland University. Nobody sees this going a full 4 years, Link Man. But joining us now is somebody who's believed in you from day one. She is your aunt by default for all intents and purposes, on TV and in real life. The K-Train, the host of the Kennedy Saves the World podcast, is here. Hey, girl. So we have Cole.
1: I think you're going to go 4 years.
0: You see 4 years?
1: Yeah.
0: Out of 2 years school? I'm kidding. You have faith.
1: No, I absolutely have faith. I know how smart Lincoln is, and I know he's going to have a great time.
0: Yes.
1: And I know Lincoln likes to have fun, and yes, he's going to meet some great people, and he's going to go for it. And so Pele, your good buddy, is entering her senior year.
0: Wow.
1: And there is such a difference. Like your freshman year, you're like, it doesn't matter. I can show up to class. I can fail stuff. Doesn't matter. And your senior year, you are so, and she can smell the end of college.
0: Yes.
1: And she's like, May is just a day away.
0: Life's coming.
1: Yeah, yeah.
0: You got to get it together.
1: Yes.
0: Because life's coming, Linky.
1: She has locked in. So you just got to get to that point. You got to get over like 2 year hump, and then it's home free.
0: Okay. Well, he's still looking for that first hump. It's, you know, the two. But let's talk about this really quick. Two things we should know as parents as we get ready to shove the Link Man out the door. I think you were the one who told me that when it comes to the freshman year of college, the moms are actually wilder than the students. Is that true? At like the parents' weekends?
1: I don't think we have to bookend it just for the freshman year.
0: Really?
1: Yeah.
0: They were that wild.
1: Yeah, I dropped Pele off this weekend, and all of her friends came out to me and they're like, "You're coming for mom's weekend, right?" It's like, oh boy, my reputation precedes me. But yeah, the moms, because a lot of those moms went to that school, and they don't get wild, they wild. It's wild. It is like the legal definition of, you know, some sort of an organized skirmish.
0: I love this. All right, then give us this in your infinite wisdom. Kennedy, talking to Jenny and Lincoln. A woman called Lincoln a disco snack last week. Mm. She tweeted that he was a disco snack. Through verification, we've been able to determine that's what cougars call young guys.
1: Yeah, that makes sense.
0: Disco.
1: So Julie Banderas is now following Lincoln on Instagram, is what you're saying. I'm glad she's broadened her vocabulary. That's a new one. Yeah,
0: we're gonna get up to school. Like, JB, what are you doing here? How many kids in this school? What's happening?
1: She's like, it's mom weekend every weekend.
0: Oh, that's funny. All right, we're gonna go to the calls really quick. We have so many of you on hold. 888-788-9910. Keith is in Rome, New York. He's listed on WIBX.
1: Great apples.
0: Yo, Keith, what's happening, man?
2: Yo, Jimmy. Hey, I got a homework assignment for Lincoln.
0: Ooh,
2: Lincoln, nope. Write this down. Mm. Katie Padovan. She's going to be a freshman there. She's my niece.
0: Oh.
2: And if things work well, we're hoping that Jenny and your dad make it to family reunion next July.
0: Are you trying to marry into my white trash family?

0: she'll be a freshman there. That your investigative studies will make sure you find her.
1: Okay, Keith, I love the ambition of this, but if it doesn't have a penis, he's not interested. I'm kidding.
2: I have some advice for Lincoln. Never trust a big butt and a smile.
1: Spell Biv DeVoe.
2: That's absolutely right.
1: Keith, this is killer advice. We're going to work on this. When he's on for Thanksgiving break, we will follow up and update the story. What do you think of that?
0: Jimmy, we've been to your show up at the Capitol Theater, and we're looking forward to seeing you at family reunion.
1: Oh, come on, Keith. All right, let's get the T-shirts made. I'll see you up there, my man. The great Keith. Thank you, brother. Keith is listening, Lincoln, on WIBX. Davey. Davey in Utica.
3: Davey Station.
1: Kennedy, you met Davey. When we were at the Capitol Theater, we met Davey.
2: Utica.
1: We met the whole Barnyard Jamboree. How great was Utica?
2: I still dream about Utica Greens.
1: It's Utica Greens. We actually, from going to Utica, learned how to make them. Mm-hmm. And we're cooking them regularly on Sundays. And then one time we made the mistake of making them with the cherry peppers marinated in oil. Ooh. Yes, and it was like, take a Bic lighter to your butthole for 72 hours.
2: The medical definition is ring sting.
1: Kennedy's in the house. Let's go to Anthony and Charlotte. Anthony, you're on with Kennedy, Jenny, and Lincoln. Hey, buddy.
4: Yo, Jimmy, what's up? I'm a big fan. I'm originally from outside of Philly.
1: Oh.
4: So my advice to Lincoln would be, first of all, have fun, make a lot of new friends. I am also a senior in college, so like Kennedy, I get where her daughter's at too.
1: Okay.
4: And just have fun and don't do anything I wouldn't do.
1: Ooh.
4: And Jimmy, I just want to say that thank you so much, because what you do in your comedy has helped me in my social life. So thank you so much.
1: Ooh,
4: I appreciate it.
1: So they gave you parole after all that? I'm kidding.
4: Yes. Yes, parole.
2: And some estrogen, apparently.
4: And I do want to say, since I'm an Eagles fan, if you see Jesse anywhere, can you give him a nice Go Birds for me, a crisp Go Birds?
1: Oh, Jesse? Yeah. No, absolutely. Yeah. 100%. And Kennedy said she'll even, to make it sincere, she'll pull off his toupee and put it on and look him right in the eyes. Go Birds. Anthony, I love this, man. Let's do it again soon, brother. Thank you. The great Anthony. That was great. He is a fan of yours, but a fan of the Eagles. So does that couch your opinion of his analysis?
3: A little bit, yeah.
1: I mean, because Eagle fans, one thing, Kennedy, Eagles fans are all honorary college students because they drink like they're pledging a fraternity at every game.
2: Yes, but most of them don't have the IQ to actually get into college.
1: That's true. Anthony's an exception.
2: It's sort of this suspended adolescence.
1: Jenny and I went to a Yankees-Phillies game in Philly, Citizens Bank.
2: Is it true that every bus that pulls up to Lincoln Field is a short bus?
1: Kennedy's trying to start a fight with the PhD listeners. Jenny and I went to a Philly game, Yankee Philly game, Citizens Bank Park. They were the most belligerent people. It was fun. Like, I enjoyed it.
5: Oh, sure. I saw them yelling at old ladies.
1: They were
5: in Yankee
1: screaming
5: jerseys.
1: At children.
2: Yeah.
1: Like a kid's at his first ball game with his dad.
2: No, my friend, who's a Vikings fan, took his two young sons to Philadelphia for the playoff game a few years ago.
1: Yeah.
2: And one of his kids got beamed in the head with a beer can.
1: Stop it.
2: Yeah. And that was after they were cursed at the, and he's like, my children have never heard some of those words before.
1: That's kind of a reason to bring them, though, because you grow up faster, you know?
2: Yeah.
1: So don't you think you've benefited from coming to the city
3: totally,
1: all these years?
3: Yeah.
1: When Lincoln was like five, we came in here to Times Square, and he got to see, you know how these Mickey Mouse characters and the Elmo characters, that they just randomly take their heads off and smoke cigarettes. Do you remember that?
3: Yeah.
1: And we were trying to like steer him away from it, you know, because at that age, you still believe it's a real character. Yeah. You know what I'm saying? And then we had that, remember that the Elmo that kept getting arrested for groping people?
2: Yeah.
1: That was amazing.
2: Jimmy, I wasn't groping people. I was offering a street side massage. There's a difference.
1: It was a miscommunication. It was lost in translation.
2: A lot of tense visitors here in New York.
1: We have Kennedy in the studio with Jenny and Lincoln. Lincoln's getting ready to go to college. One thing we have to discuss in the news. You have a column coming out in the Daily Mail about Dolly Parton.
2: Yes.
1: Jenny is wearing a Dolly Parton shirt.
2: That's awesome.
1: I don't know if you know this. For all of the wonderful friendship you and Jenny have enjoyed over the years, do you know that Jenny, when we were really poor in the beginning, this is like pre-Lincoln, we didn't have money to go on vacation. I'm so sorry.
5: Can't believe you're doing this.
1: No, the people know the story. It's just funny to tell, thinking back. We don't have money to go on vacation. So Jenny entered

0: a local karaoke contest trying to win us a vacation. And to her credit, she made it to the finals.
1: Nice.
0: But then someone sang her song.
1: Yeah.
0: Who else sings Just Don't Bite It by N.W.A.? I'm kidding. I'm kidding.
1: Who would have thought?
0: What kind of an animal? No, I believe it was Black Velvet by Alana Miles.
1: Oh, yeah.
0: And somebody else sang Black Velvet.
1: Yep.
0: And then Jenny didn't win the karaoke.
1: Bag of sticks.
0: No vacation. Lincoln, that's why you have such good vacations now. Mm-hmm. Because we have, you know, we're getting reparations from the old days.
1: But I thought you were going to say you drove to Dollywood.
0: Oh, I wish. No, but she was singing Dolly in her heyday. She was a big Dolly singer.
1: Yep.
0: We talked about this before you came on. Dolly Parton was the one universally beloved person left in the world.
1: Yes.
0: Pretty much, right? Would you not? It's probably, I mean, I can't think of a second
2: Kanye person. West.
1: Beloved.
0: Beloved. Yeah. But again, Dolly Parton is like literally iconic from a version of America where there weren't as many famous people. So if you were famous, you were super famous.
1: Really famous.
0: Like really, really famous. And every president tried to give her a Medal of Honor. Trump did, Biden did, you know what I mean? And she was somebody that through movies, through Hannah Montana, through music, probably like the most recognizable thing.
1: Medal of Freedom.
0: Yes, medal. That's what it was. I said Medal of Honor.
1: Yeah, that's like for the military. That's like the highest.
0: That's the kind of comment that gets you woken up by her husband in the middle of the night for using the wrong blanket. You don't want to know. You don't want to be there when Kennedy's man finds you on the wrong comforter. You'll get woken right up, Lincoln. He made Lincoln do push-ups. It was great. And then he made him salute him.
1: Very on brand.
0: Just wants to go to bed. We got Kennedy here. John is in Nashville, Tennessee, down near Dollywood, Pigeon Ford, if you're listening on 106.3 FM. Yo, John, what's happening, buddy?
3: How you doing?
0: I'm doing, man.
3: Lincoln, I appreciate all the calls that are coming in, but no one's giving you tangible action.
0: Ooh.
3: I'm going to give you tangible actions that got me through 4 years at Sacred Heart over in Connecticut.
0: Love it.
3: Playing two Division I sports.
0: Boom. Okay.
3: First one, right? You got to become a beer pong champion, man. So you go to school, you go to class during the day, Monday, Tuesday, Wednesday, but at night, you craft that skill, right? You use the cheapest beer possible because you're going to save your money. Because then you can Google, once you get to where you're going, the best mature cougar bars in that area, since you're a disco snack, and then you save your money for that. And then you're just golden.
0: Mikey,
3: I mean, it's pretty simple plan.
0: Mikey, do me a favor. Get John's number after we hang up. I'm kidding. I like the way you roll, man. Now, John, really quick, if he is a disco snack, though, he shouldn't be buying the drinks, right? The cougar should be buying
1: them. They'll buy him whatever you want.
0: Yeah. Is that your plan, Lincoln?
2: Give me the drinks, yeah.
0: So, because John,
3: you set the tone though. Mm-hmm. The expectation: you buy the first one, then she buys you the next 10.
2: Oh,
3: proper science, man.
2: Smart,
0: John.
2: Sounds like this plan's been thought of for a while.
0: Yeah,
1: you must be a math major.
3: And if you have to pay a fine for alcohol, which you're gonna have to pay, I paid plenty of them. Please do what I did. After my sixth fine at Sacred Heart, I had to pay $500 to the dean in his office with three of my roommates. So I went down to People's Bank in Bridgeport. I gave the $500, and I got $500 in pennies.
0: Yeah, you did.
3: In a gallon bucket.
0: Well, John, unfortunately, President Trump phased out the penny. We can't even follow through on this. But they're going to get nickels, John. Listen, excellent.
1: Bridgeport's a really nice part of Connecticut.
0: Yeah, Bridgeport's
1: that's where all the yachts are.
0: John, epic call, man. We'll do it again, brother. Thank you.
3: All right.
0: Be well. The great John. So John says he's basically Alan Arkin and Little Miss Sunshine. F a lot of women.
1: Do you have a fake ID yet?
2: No, I'm not allowed to.
1: Nope. Oh, and so when you do get a fake ID, what I've learned from some people in my orbit, use your real name. When you use someone else's name, that's when you get in real trouble.
0: Oh, that makes sense.
2: Yeah.
0: Like, think about that. You know, like McLovin. Obviously, it's not a real name, but the
1: so
0: point
1: Pele,
0: is...
1: So Pele, who is 21, tried to get her 17-year-old sister into a bar this weekend after I went to bed. And gave her an old fake ID. From Pennsylvania. So clearly, Lotus does not look 21.
0: No.
1: This is not 21. The doorman goes, the bouncer, it's like, Pennsylvania, huh? She's like, yeah, that's right. Pennsylvania. He goes, what's the state capital? And she panics and she's like, Philadelphia? He's like, not today. Handed it back and sent her on her way.
0: He's like, sorry, Mr. Fetterman. You can't come in here.
1: To her credit, she was wearing a hoodie. Right.
0: Oh, more after this. Don't go anywhere.
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14: No. Kennedy graciously gives us the house. It's a big deal. We're thrilled and we're grateful to this day. But unbeknownst to us, whoever was house sitting at the time smokes about a yard of weed a day. And we woke up at 5 a.m. because we wanted to be the first ones in the park. Had a 12 donuts. How many were left, Lincoln?
15: Zero.
14: Zero donuts.
16: All of them.
14: He ate every donut. But you know when it's almost like a bear broke in the house because the donut is folded open. The box is folded open.
16: How do you put the pizza box under the box?
14: But I don't know if he knew what they were doing there or who they were for. It doesn't matter. It was so funny that it would have been more offensive if he ate three donuts. Eating all of them is cartoonish.
17: So funny. Wow.
14: You know what I mean? Yeah. Deviant acts in multiples become less offensive. If I come home with Jenny and I go, I'm having a baby with a stripper, it doesn't mean anything. But it means a lot. But if I come home and say I'm having 35 babies with 35 strippers, that's a reality show. Yeah. You know what I mean?
17: Yeah.
14: He ate every donut.
17: You can monetize that. Yeah.
16: That's great point.
14: That's what John and Kate
16: every
14: plus eight was.
16: Donut.
14: He ate every donut.
16: I mean, that's hard to do without barfing.
14: Yeah.
17: Yeah.
16: I mean, imagine the case of the munchies that you have to have for that to seem like a great idea.
14: Yes. Now, so Lincoln, we bring this up because you're going to be in college. You're going to have a meal card. Are there limitations to when this stuff is open? Does food close?
15: I think it closes, yeah.
14: And then they have
15: can go as often as I want while it's open.
14: Ooh.
16: Okay, do they have like a store? Because that's what Paley has at her school. Like they have like a little grocery store and you can use your meal credits to buy stuff at the grocery store.
15: They don't have like a grocery store, but they have dining halls and
16: they
15: stuff.
16: They do not have Smirnoff Ice at the grocery store. Thank God.
14: Kennedy's here. Let's get in one more call with the K-Train. Joe is in San Marcos, Texas. Yo, Joe.
18: Hey, Mr. Jimmy, Miss Jenny, Disco Snack Lincoln. Real advice.
14: You didn't get addressed.
18: Hey, don't take too many hours your first year, man.
14: No.
18: Do the bare minimum.
16: So do not take math your first semester. If you're signed up for math, drop it.
14: Yeah.
16: It's not worth it.
14: Yeah, Joe, you're basically saying don't overwhelm yourself, right?
15: Mm-hmm.
18: Absolutely. Do not overwhelm yourself.
16: You will have to take those credits later.
14: Mm-hmm.
18: Yes. But do the minimum. Don't forget about the 4-year plan. Mm-hmm. Go for the 5-year plan.
16: No.
18: Keep the grade point average up.
16: No.
18: And that way you have plenty of time to do your disco sack.
14: All right, Joe. Everybody's horny today. Joe, I love the ambition of the call. Thank you. We will take this under counsel. Thank you. The great Joe in San Marcos, Texas. Now you got to do it in 4.
15: Yeah.
14: I was in college. I was at Nassau Community.
15: Mm-hmm.
14: I technically did 2.5, but the reason was it was healthcare because I stayed on my parents' enrollment. So I had enrolled for an additional semester and I did technically graduate. I got an associate's.
15: All right.
14: Yeah. So there you go. I mean, I went to school to be a cop for real because everybody in my family was a cop. So I had to collect criminal justice minor. And I had a professor, Redmond P. Burke, who was retired NYPD captain in the Bronx, who used to come in smashed and just lean on the blackboard. He didn't talk. He would just tell police stories. Grass eater and a meat eater. This is the story. A grass eater is a cop, comes by the deli, gets a free sandwich. He knows you give him away. A meat eater shows up to the car dealership and wants a free car. He's like, you got to be a grass eater. You stay under the radar. You'll never get popped. You're a meat eater. You're bringing on a lot of attention. So the point is, if you're going to be there for 4 years or 5 years, grass eater. Does that make sense?
15: Love it.
16: There. Great story.
14: Works to live by. We've got a children's book coming out soon. The K-Train, everybody. There she goes. More Jenny and Lincoln after this. Don't go anywhere.
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22: 1989. The Soviet Union leaves Afghanistan.
23: General Boris Grumov crossed the bridge over the Amu Darya River. This was the final act in the withdrawal of all Soviet armed forces and services from the Republic of Afghanistan.
24: The government has to show clearly it has abandoned the old Stalinist class struggle approach.
25: Banishment for life for Pete Rose from baseball is the sad end of a sorry episode.
26: I gambled on other sports other than baseball. I never gambled on baseball, but I think I'm being punished pretty severely.
27: So the Oakland A's take a two-one lead.
28: Jim Baker, once one of this nation's most powerful televangelists, now faces a lifetime in prison.
29: 300 East Berliners are climbing over the metal fence here towards the Berlin Wall.
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31: An historic settlement. I'm Sue Guzman, Fox News. Facebook's parent company Meta agreeing now to pay out billions of dollars to a number of states to settle a lawsuit over social media addiction. Fox's Claudia Cowan has more from Oakland, California.
32: A landmark trial ends with a bombshell settlement. Meta will pay nearly $17 billion to a coalition of 29 states that sued the tech giant. Meta does not admit wrongdoing in the settlement, but will now change how Facebook and Instagram operate for teens and make stronger efforts to flag and remove users under 13 years old. Those specifics include better age verification, usage limits, data collection limitations, nighttime access restrictions, school modes, required breaks in usage, drawing praise from anguished parents who've demanded these changes for years.
31: Meta is calling on rivals like TikTok and YouTube to implement similar restrictions. At least 160 people are dead, more than 1,300 missing, after massive flash floods devastated a border area of Nepal and China. Fox's Matt Finn.
33: The U.S. Geological Survey says a 4.4 earthquake struck moments before these mudslides, and there's a theory that the earthquake caused a massive part of a glacier to break off and fall thousands of feet, triggering an avalanche of ice and rock, which in turn caused the flood. Today's disaster is being investigated, and at this hour, there's a desperate search for people who may have survived or are buried. The State Department is assisting. Secretary Rubio says he is united in prayer for the Nepali people.
31: Americans are among those missing. The accused mastermind of the 9/11 terror attacks, Khalid Sheikh Mohammed, and three alleged co-conspirators are going to stand trial in 2028. That was a ruling from a military judge. Four have been held at Guantanamo Bay since 2003. 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

0: 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It's Fox Across America with Jimmy Failla.
1: Oh, you're damn right it is. It is a town hall episode of Fox Across America with Jimmy Failla. My son, Lincoln Failla, the disco snack himself, riding shotgun for the full 3 hours. Jenny Failla here as well. We are soliciting your advice as the Link Man heads off to college on Friday. 888-788-9910. We'll talk news of the day. We'll get into some of the political stuff along the way. And we've got a host of Fox fan favorites, basically family friends. Kennedy was on earlier. Emily Campagno's coming by. Brian Brenberg's going to be here after hosting 2 hours of business television. He'll come by and tell you a Mickey Mantle story. He always does whenever he's on the show. That's like a thing he does, you know. And, of course, we're going to get into a lot of your calls. So 888-788-9910 as we prepare the Link Man, George from Queens, for his freshman year of college. The two pieces of advice I've given you is whatever you find yourself doing at college at any point, drunk, sober, I say what? Ask myself,
2: is this stupid?
1: Is this stupid? Okay, if you're doing something, is this stupid? Like, I'll give an example. Bixby, our dog, one time, only one time in his life, jumped out of a moving car. Remember when he was a puppy, we used to drive it to school, and he would stick his head out the passenger side window, but he would put his paws up on the mirror. Like, he looked like Washington crossing the Delaware. Like, he was kneeling on the front of the boat. Well, anyway, when he was like 6 months old, we were coming home from school, just me and him, after we dropped you off, and he just leapt out of the car. But the minute he landed, he looked at me, and he was like, that was stupid, right? And I was like, yeah, and he never did it again. Okay, but as he was flying through the air, the question in his mind, is this stupid, was answered.
2: Yeah.
1: Okay, sometimes you're not lucky enough to land and have a chance to do it over. So I always say, is this stupid? And this is really good life advice. My speech about handoffs, and I think this applies to everybody, is that everybody listening right now is going to hand off their life to an older version of themselves who's going to inherit all of the decisions you made, good and bad. And ideally, you want that handoff between this version of you and the next version of you to be cordial. Okay. When 29-year-old me handed off to 30-year-old me, they had to be separated by the police. This is so bad. The glorious hole I had dug myself. But I had a child. I had you. And that pointed me in the right direction because I needed to, I had to look after your ass, which by default made me better at looking out for myself. For real. I'm one of the very few people who is much, much, much better off in life because he got married and had a kid. Not a lot of people could say that. Not a lot. Something you'll notice, Lincoln, in time is when you get older and your friends get married, you can actually tell how good or bad of a wife a woman is by the permanent look on the husband's face. Have you ever seen an old man? You know those guys that are 90 and they look like this?
2: Yeah.
1: That guy is married to a monster, like an actual certifiable force of nature who has grinded him down to powder and he wants to die. And he just can't believe he's locked in that situation, but he is. And those are good life tips, but I'm going to give you more as the show rolls on. We have Emily Campagno coming by because she's about to celebrate a monstrous milestone in her career. Brian Brenberg's going to be here as well. It's basically everyone on the show today has drank a lot in our backyard. Would you say that's the litmus test?
3: Yeah, I would say so.
1: But you know what? Me and Jenny are not the only voices in this huddle. There are so many of you on hold. I'm going to get to every one of you. 888-788-9910. Mike is in Aiken, South Carolina. Yo, Mike.
4: What's up? Hey.
1: What's happening, man?
4: I've got some advice for Lincoln.
1: Love it.
4: First of all, I feel like I'm in the presence of deity.
1: Oh, man.
4: Yes, Jimmy is the court jester. Mm. Lincoln is the squire. Mm. And Jenny is the princess.
1: You're saying in a Meghan Markle kind of way, to be clear.
4: Anyhow, hey Lincoln, your first year freshman, just keep your head down and nose to the grindstone, as they say, but keep a side-eyed to find out what they're cutting the cocaine with.
1: You could have told them not to do it, Mike.
4: No, it's chemistry. It's chemistry 101.
1: Mike calling in from Penn State today.
4: Yeah. Actually, I was across the river from Philadelphia. So, yeah. So, anyhow, Lincoln, God bless.
2: Man. Oh, thank you.
4: You know, let's break the champagne bottle across the bow.
1: Great call, Mike. Thank you for this. We will take it all under consideration. Mm-hmm. Even the cocaine comments, which I didn't see coming in front of Lincoln's mom, but that's the fun thing about this show. Mike, the great Mike, in Aiken, South Carolina. Of course, Lincoln leaving for college this Friday.
2: Yeah.
1: Big damn deal. We're taking your calls, 888-788-9910. But at this moment, the star of the show is not Lincoln. It is not Jenny. It is not myself. It is the new fifth chair on the five, Emily Campagno. Listen to this. Holy hot damn. Emily's here. Looking good. What up? Congratulations.
3: Oh, you guys, thank you so much. Thank you. I'm so thrilled. I'm so honored.
1: Do you know how psyched I was when I got to announce that on this show? A minute after you told... I'm kidding. When the press release came out, we talked about it on the show. We sang and screamed. And it was like Goodfellas. You know in Goodfellas when he thinks his buddy's getting made, except you didn't get killed. You actually got made. You got the gig. It's a big deal. It's the highest rated show in television. And like everybody here, we were so shocked to find out they don't run background checks. Like I thought of any of this. Like when I got a show, I was like, whatever, we get it. It's Saturday night. But you're on a big show. Holy hell.
3: I don't think... I can ever adequately convey to anyone how since every day, like every day with my badge swiping on the thing, I'm like, maybe this is the day it's not going to work. Like to constantly be like, do I even deserve to be in this building? And then to have something like this, I'm just so, I am beyond grateful. I'm beyond thrilled. I am very overwhelmed and humbled by this opportunity. And it's a deepest honor to feel that I have the faith of our CEO and the network to put me in such a responsible, important position. So I just want to make everyone proud.
1: Yep.
3: And I
1: really cool. Congrats. No, it's amazing. It is amazing. I don't want you to well up. We already got one crying lady on the show. Come on. Jenny's already banged up about this.
3: Well, yes, because her baby's leaving.
1: I know. Lincoln, so let me tell you some of the advice we've taken today. We're taking a lot of live calls. You're going to love them. I mean, the last guy just called in with some cocaine advice, which we didn't really, you know, dignify. But there's been a lot of love advice. Kennedy had good advice.
3: Well, at your graduation party, they had, so first of all, they had the most amazing graduation party ever. It was so fun. It was like the whole world is just cheering you on and so excited for you. And we played all these awesome games. We played like Three Flies Up Outside.
1: Wiffle ball. Yeah.
3: Wiffle ball was amazing. But you guys had Jenny made a like advice jar.
1: Yeah.
3: And so I'm curious, you know, what kind of advice did... Mine, well, it was probably, can't repeat it on air, but you know, do you feel like, did you get any nuggets there? Were you like, oh my gosh, Jimmy's friends are derelicts? Like, what did...
2: A lot of it, I could read my family members and the people from like his work teams in front of them. I said, I'm not reading the ones my friends put in there.
1: They were bad. They were bad. To be clear, but
2: you get like the nice one from like your grandparents, like study hard, and then one of your friends, it's like, it's very gross.
5: I mean, that's the fun of those things.
2: Yeah, it is very fun.
1: That
2: is
1: always,
5: I told your friends to go over and fill them out, knowing that they weren't going to be like, study hard and call home.
1: Yeah.
5: Like, you know.
1: But then there's the surprise. Then there's the surprising ones that it's like, it's all about just drink light beer and use condoms. And that was Aunt Kathy. And we were like, wow, that's aggressive. You don't expect that. But Em, I mean, it's someone at the absolute pinnacle of your career. I'm sure there's also another part of you that remembers just starting out when you were just leaving for college. And that's where this dude is. And I'm trying to like really process this because I was going to community college to major in criminal justice. And for real, because I wanted to stay on my parents' health insurance. You know, you need to be enrolled in college and stuff like that. So I didn't really have like an idea. Like he's going to be a phys ed major. He's probably going to get into coaching and he's a lifeguard now. So he kind of has like a plan. So as we sit here and talk to people, Em, if advice comes to your mind, I want you to share some with the link man. Okay. But let's get a call in because everybody in the world is on hold and wants to talk to you. I'm going down to Clearwater Beach for stand-up October 10th. The second show is sold out. The first show has like 100 tickets left. Roger, you may or may not have tickets, but you're going to be there. So we'll hang out either way. What's up, buddy?
6: Jimmy,
1: yo!
6: Kudos to you and your family, and I will be at the Capitol Theater.
1: Yes, you will.
6: October 10th.
1: I love
6: that. Hopefully in the front row, if I'm lucky.
1: Well, don't heckle. I will take you out, Raj. Okay, today I'm a gentleman in front of Emily. But what do you know? What's your advice for the link man?
6: My advice is study hard, play hard, and stay out of jail.
2: All right.
1: And you know what? He knows somebody with a legal background because Emily's here.
3: Yeah, sound advice.
6: Yeah. You got your own...
1: counsel.
6: Attorney there.
1: I love that. Well, listen, no, yeah. Raj, we're excited. I think it's all sound advice. And what you sound like to me, Raj, is when Tom Homan was on the show, every time he comes on the show, this is what he says, Emily. He says, eat like a horse, lift weights like a horse, be a horse. He's like, if you just do everything at the same level, he's like, you eat as much as you want. You won't get fat if you lift as much as you want. He's like, but you got to be a horse. You got to think big. That's the Tom Homan mantra when he comes on the show.
3: I love that.
1: Yes. So you can eat like a horse, lift like a horse, I guess drink like a horse, but you got to be a horse.
3: Well, let me add in a little veterinary
1: good
3: note.
1: Good call, Roger. We'll do it again. Go ahead.
3: Horses cannot throw up. Which is why it's so important that they never be exposed to potentially poisonous grasses and weeds.
1: Because they can't get rid of it.
3: Because they can't get rid of it. So, don't drink too much. Don't not throw up. I don't even know what that has to do with but I'm like, don't drink. Don't.
1: Dude, when she shows up with a name like Campagno and she says this insider information on horses being poisoned, doesn't it make you think she's fixed a race or two in her day?
2: Yeah.
3: I know exactly how much to put in the syringe.
1: Don't go anywhere. We got more Emily Campagno, more of your calls after this.
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0: I spent years living in fear of calcium oxalate crystal stones, always afraid of when the next one would hit. 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

0: There it is, Fox Across America with Jimmy Failla, Lincoln Failla, Jenny Failla, and the human happy hour, Emily Campagno, in the house. Sending the link man off to college. Em, you yourself are about to go on a journey. You're, of course, the newest member of the five. You're going to be sitting in the fifth chair, but also means you're going to be leaving daytime television on Outnumbered, which I will sort of, in a weird way, miss, because I've always liked, you know, you're always on TV when I'm on radio. You know what I'm saying?
1: Totally.
0: And it's funny to watch without the sound, because you don't necessarily know what anyone's talking about. So sometimes you see it in quick glances and you wonder. You know what I'm saying? So I won't get to play that game.
1: Aw, and I'm probably usually ranting and raving visually, and you're like, someone needs to tame her hair. It's interesting, depending on where you are in the country and what your work schedule is. I mean, for the year of COVID, I was hosting Outnumbered from the West Coast.
0: Yeah.
1: So that's 9 a.m.
0: Yeah.
1: So it was like, I would say every day, like, good morning. And then I had to train myself to stop saying good morning at the opening of the show because it's 12.
0: Dude, there's a guy listens to the show in Australia. And he always, whenever he messages me, he's like, it's Wednesday. And he'll call me. He's like, it's Thursday morning over here. And I'm like, dude, get me the score to the Yankee game, bitch. I want to make some money. You know what I'm saying, Lincoln? Let's go. Brian is in St. Clairsville, Ohio, not right by the West Virginia border. Yo, Brian, what's up, buddy?
2: Hey, Jimmy, just wanted to say hi and congratulate Link on going to college. But my main question, it's a burning question for all of your listeners, long-time listeners, you know, from the days of George...
0: from Queens.
2: George from Queens back then. I want to know why Link didn't take that D1 scholarship for women's basketball.
0: Lincoln, how come you turned it down?
3: Practices were too hard. Too much running.
1: I love it.
0: Emphasis on hard, especially in the showers. Those ladies. He got a better offer from the WNBA, Brian. So
2: good.
0: Yeah, power forward for the Indiana Fever.
2: He should be going to the games with Enos Chandler Freedom and hanging out and heckling the players who he thinks they're better than they are.
0: Everyone who's called in has been funny. Two of you have had useful advice. Brian, we'll see you when we're out that way, buddy. Thank you for the call. Excellent as always. The joke we were telling back in the day, we're like, oh, he's going to get a women's basketball scholarship. Charles Barkley actually went on a rant against that yesterday. Did you do that on Outnumbered today, Em, or no?
1: We did it yesterday.
0: Okay. Yeah.
1: I can't remember.
0: Today was a lot of Dolly Parton, so we just wanted to get some Dolly color from what we got you here. She was the best. I love Dolly. Do you see Jenny's Dolly Parton t-shirt?
1: I wore my Dolly Parton t-shirt today.
4: Did you?
1: Yes. In this moment, I'm in my work suit, but I totally. See.
4: Yeah.
1: Mm-hmm. Yes. Look, my mother was a librarian, and her commitment, Dolly's commitment to literacy and books was really celebrated in my house. And I realized, you know, I don't know a world without her in it.
0: Yes.
1: And regardless what age I was, when I was little, she was with Sesame Street. As I got older, the books, my mom played her music for us all the time. We, all three of us girls, are such fans of hers. And then, you know, she got into fashion.
0: Yes.
1: Like, I wear her jeans, her movies, my wedding colors, as you guys all recall, were Blush and Bashful from Steel Magnolias movie. Like, every step of the way, she had a cultural influence on me in addition to her extraordinary philanthropic legacy. And I cannot name a better example of a walking ministry and an angel among us than Dolly.
0: Yes, and it's Good American Story, Lincoln, because she had 11 siblings, and her father was a dirt poor farmer who had to pay the doctor who delivered the baby in cornmeal.
3: Ooh.
0: And she went on to be worth, I mean, she died worth $650 million. She gave $500 million to charity. She had Dollywood, okay? Mm-hmm. And she started with absolutely nothing. You know what I mean?
3: Yeah.
0: That's a good American success story. As good as there is, you know, something to think about.
4: Like, she would have been a billionaire, but she gave so much away that she didn't qualify technically as a billionaire, but she would have been.
0: Yeah.
4: But it was all of the, you know, her philanthropy.
0: But she was, what's funny, Lincoln, is, you know, the stereotype that she played into, that she was like a country bumpkin. She was actually like a brilliant business person. And when Elvis wanted to do at I Will Always Love You, she wouldn't do it. Because Elvis's deal through Colonel Tom Parker was, if Elvis records a song, he owns the right to the publishing. So because it was her song, they had made a deal. They're like, we'll give you half of the publishing, and Elvis will get the other half. And she was like, no. So she would have made $1 zillion off of that. And everybody was like, wow, you must be kicking yourself in the butt. But then Whitney Houston covered the song, and she made like $100 million. A lot of people What do you think, Jenny? Whitney sang it better or Dolly?
4: You know my thoughts.
0: You
4: on
0: think
4: this.
0: It's Dolly?
4: We argue about this. No, of course.
0: You think Dolly sang it better
4: it's
0: than Whitney?
4: So much more pure and okay. And just it's fair, and, fair. And I love the Whitney Houston version. Don't get me wrong, but Dolly's is way better.
0: But it's Lincoln's big day, so let me ask Lincoln, because this is something to consider. Dolly Parton, angelic voice, but Whitney sang it on crack.
3: Ooh.
0: Okay, I mean, it's not easy to do. It's like, I always say Mickey Mantle's the best hitter because he was seeing two pitchers at once. I mean, Emily, if you're a day drunk center fielder in the major leaguers, you know how much harder it is to hit?
1: The handicap that he's surmounted. Yeah.
0: So I almost argue, you have to defer to, it's not, you know.
3: You got
0: to
3: respect it.
0: Think about this. Think of Lamar Odom. Could Lamar Odom do a better cover of a song than like John Legend? Probably not.
3: Yeah.
0: But because Lamar was on crack, but yeah. Whitney could. Whitney was right there. You got to give points to that, Jenny. But the point is, we love Dolly Parton. We love Emily Campagna, and it meant a lot that you could come by and share a minute with the Link Man.
1: Of course. I'm so proud of you, Lincoln. I'm just so excited.
3: You.
1: And I know I speak for a lot of us that the Fela family, you guys have, you know, you have many children and you have many aunts and uncles. Maybe that's more apt. And you the Felas have created a family that's really incredible. And so we are all wishing you well and sending you off with support and love.
0: Oh, buddy, it is. It's like the Bill Belichick coaching tree, which means I can date a 20-year-old after this. The Human Happy Hour.
1: Just try it. Just try it.
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0: Every 65 seconds, someone in the United States develops Alzheimer's disease. 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
1: 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I hope that my story can give other people hope. 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

0: Across America with Jimmy Failla, Lincoln Failla, Jenny Failla, riding shotgun for a full 3 hours as we solicit your life tips, your advice for the Link Man as he heads off to college. We've been doing this with a lot of family friends so far. Emily Campagna was just here. Kennedy was here. Brian Brenberg was here. But this next interview is a little bit awkward for us. This girl I love. She is the new booker on Fox News Saturday night, but she's pretty open about the fact that she doesn't like white men. Janesh Agogas is here. Okay. Let's try to land this plane. I kid. What's up, Janesh?
1: My man is half white, or he's not half.
0: Whoa, Luigi Mangione is half white? I'm kidding. Good to see you, Janesh. What's happening? This is my son, Lincoln.
1: Hey.
0: I know you saw him in the hallway for about 3 seconds, but as you know, everything we do, like if you saw, there's about 1,000 people on hold that we're going to get to. You're going to take some calls with us right now. Oh. Everything I do in the media really is like a family thing. It's like, you know, I would say it's like the Olive Garden. You know, you hear your family, that whole thing. So they have been a part of every one of my shows. Like they've been on the show for 7 years. So a lot of these people, they know. You know what I'm saying? But the same hat goes with the TV team and the radio team. They know you guys. You guys are a big part of this family. So I needed you to meet Lincoln before he left and flunked out of school. Because if you meet him in like October and he's back living in my house, it's like it's not as exciting.
1: I have high hopes for you.
0: There's potential. And Lincoln, to be clear, you've heard nice things about Janesh, right?
2: Yeah.
0: Okay, which cannot be said about everyone I've worked with in this building.
1: Oh my gosh.
0: Jenny, how happy was I when we hired Janesh? Be honest.
3: You have no idea how thrilled.
0: Thrilled.
1: Just okay.
3: Thrilled.
0: No, for real.
1: How much is he paying you guys?
3: No. I promise. He's like, she gets it. She's part of the vibe. And like that's a big deal for him as somebody who can like get with the energy and the vibe and everything. Yeah. And like, no. And
0: it was a big deal. It was so a big deal. And then we met your lovely daughter.
1: Oh my God. What was the first thing she said to you?
0: So Janesh's daughter walked into the Fox News Saturday Night Green Room. She's 2. She had her Princess Elsa costume on, tiara and a wand. Same thing Lincoln wears on the weekends. It's awkward.
1: Where is it?
0: No. So the door opened and she walked in, held up her magic wand and just goes, I pooped on the potty. And we were like, yeah. Like the crowd went absolutely. It was like, she's like, I pooped on the potty. And we were like, because there's nothing else you can do.
3: No.
0: But it was so magical.
1: Yeah,
0: and so
1: it was.
0: We're thrilled to have you here, and that's why you needed to be a part of the send-off. So we're done buttering you up now. We got to get to the calls, and I can't promise you they're going to be as nice as we are. James is in Toledo, Ohio, where Jenny went to college for a hot minute. What's up, James?
4: Hey, brother. How are you doing?
0: We're having a good time over here. It's awkward having a Toledo guy on because Jenny put up some big numbers in the 419. I'm kidding. Talk to me.
4: Man, I'm so glad I got great advice. Listen, first question I have for Lincoln there, brother, is did you inherit that radio announcer voice? Is that genetic? Dude, when you get to college, buy a ukulele, learn Love Me Tender, and just sing it in that radio announcer voice, you're going to have panties. I'll throw my panties at you. Okay. Hey, listen, here are some advice for a college boy. When you pass the that hard exam and you're blowing off some steam there at the pub, and that cute girl slides up next to you with that Dorothy Hamill haircut there, you always look, don't look in her eyes, look at her Adam's apple, okay? Look at the Adam's apple, okay? It never lies. More great advice.

0: you go to English class, you want to slide in right next to that really quiet Asian chick.
1: Oh, no. Jim Nash.
2: Okay, I wasn't quiet.
1: James, I love this.
0: And one other thing. I got to say, Emily, if you're not on, you're my hero.
1: She just left. She just left. Yeah. She was actually going to shave her Adam's apple.
0: She talks so damn fast, I had to slow it down. She should have that Marley Maitland chick doing the deaf guy stuff on the circle there. But, hey, last final advice for Lincoln. Listen, Lincoln, cologne. Let's talk cologne. I mean, you're a player now, okay? Look, back in my day, it was a polo and, you know, things, really expensive stuff like that. No, go for the high karate. Go for the old spice.
1: Ooh.
0: Go for the
1: smell like
0: the electric, shave.
1: I'll tell you what, that's gonna
0: all the girls are gonna be real curious. And the one that slides up next to you definitely gonna have some daddy issues.
1: James, we're ordering a ukulele online as we speak. He's a disco snack, but he's going to go acoustic for you, James. Thank you, brother. Excellent call. How about that?
3: That's excellent.
2: Great. Wow.
1: Do you see yourself strumming a ukulele?
3: No.
1: Janesh, were you into the guys with the guitars?
2: Oh, God. But I did see that a lot in high school. Like,
1: yes.
2: The guys.
1: Well, you grew up in San Diego.
2: Yeah. So we had this little Asian area where all the...
1: You guys were, like, segregated?
2: they were segregated in this little area. with the ukuleles.
1: Oh, my God. That's amazing.
2: Yeah, no, I think it's because my brother, he played ukulele, so I'm like, I'm kind of a little turned off by that.
1: Mm-hmm. I love that. We're talking to Jenny and Lincoln. Janesh is here from Fox News Saturday Night. She is the new booker in the seat of honor. We're getting advice for the Link Man. Jay is listening on KTBB in Tyler, Texas. We love Tyler, Texas and the Fela family. What's up, Jay? How about it?
4: Finally got in there, huh?
1: What's going on down there?
4: I want to address Jenny.
1: Uh-oh.
4: And you and Lincoln, mm-hmm. but my dad and my grandfather were in the dairy business when I was born. Mm-hmm. I think Jenny knows a little bit about that.
1: Yep.
4: And later on, they went broke. My grandfather died. But my dad was lucky enough to get a job with Exxon. Mm-hmm. But in my raising, we always had a dairy cow.
1: Okay.
4: And I asked him, I said, Dad, why do we have a dairy cow and I got to get milk this cow and then go to school?
1: Uh-huh.
4: And he said, because most people have no idea of what it takes to get that glass of milk mm-hmm. to their table.
1: Yep.
4: Mm-hmm. And Lincoln, you're a very smart young man. I wish you the best.
1: Mm-hmm.
4: I'm sorry I missed you guys in East Texas.
1: We'll be back.
4: Yeah, but...
1: you were probably milking, from what it sounds like. You were probably milking.
4: No, sir. I've been blessed. I don't have to do that anymore, and I got arthritis, so...
1: Okay.
4: I probably couldn't, but those cows, Jenny knows this.
1: Yes.
4: Those cows are going to bag up 365 days a year. Doesn't matter if it's Christmas, Thanksgiving, your birthday.
1: Mm-hmm.
2: Yep.
4: It's going to happen.
2: No breaks. Mm-hmm. No breaks.
1: No, the cows. Jay, I can relate because I married one. I can. Great call, Jay. We'll do it again soon. We love you, buddy. The great Jay. Lincoln, how much fun have we had in East Texas over the years?
3: So much fun.
1: How many times think we've been there? Like 4 or 5?
3: A lot. Shot off potato guns.
1: We've shot potato guns.
3: Gluttonous amounts of barbecue.
1: Yeah, Randall's barbecue ribs. We've spent a lot of time at the Country Tavern. Mm. We've done everything you can do in East Texas, except go hog hunting with Tannerite.
3: I don't plan
1: so,
3: on that.
1: I don't know if you know. Yeah, we don't want to do this. But so one of our crazy friends in East Texas, Randall, is a KTBB listener. He has been asking for years for Lincoln and I to go hog hunting with Tannerite. Tannerite is an explosive because in that part of Texas, their hogs are considered like a pestilence. They want you to get rid of them. Wow. So if you hunt with Tannerite, they basically fill up a trough full of food, put an explosive like brick of it there. So they show up to eat. You shoot the Tannerite. Everything explodes. Randall's direct words were what?

0: hundreds of pieces of hog everywhere. Jimmy, your boy's got
1: to
0: see it.
1: I'm like, I don't know that he has to see it. I don't think he has to see it. Hundreds of pieces of hog flying everywhere. I'm like, I don't know that I need to see hundreds of pieces of hog flying everywhere. I don't know. But we got you in Ashton Studio with Jenny and Lincoln. We're getting advice as Lincoln gets ready to head off to college. Hobbs is out in Washington State. The last time I saw Hobbs in person, I was performing in Federal Way. We were doing a meet and greet that we were filming for TV, and no one could hear anything because of Hobbs' ankle bracelet. Hobbs, I kid. How you doing, man?
2: I'm just getting out of jail. That money you sent for my bond, it never came. Hey. Number one, Jimmy, I met you one time before that, yep. too, in Federal Way. You didn't even have a booker.
1: No.
2: I think you had a bookie in New York. But
1: Hobbs, I remember because the first time I was there, okay, it was a really rowdy show. It was one of my first big times on the road for Fox, playing a good-sized venue.
2: Oh, you looked scared. Yeah, no, like, what am I doing up here?
1: No, I didn't. Never. Well, Hobbs, if you only knew, I am so dead on the inside. Showbiz doesn't scare me, Hobbs. But the point is, the reason I remember the first time and from the second time is the second time a buddy I went to high school with, Steven Amoroso, came. And Hobbs, I didn't get to tell you his story. Okay. So his dad was one of the funniest guys who ever lived. He used to push a baby carriage to the Little League games, but there was no baby in it. He had a case of beer. And Mr. Amoroso, he's a legend, Lincoln. I was playing left field. We were the Pirates. And I went over to get a foul ball and I looked into the carriage and I saw a big thing of Meister Brown. It's like he's just drinking beer. And I don't think I had seen that Steven from between Little League and then. And he was at my show. He's like, do you remember Steve Amoroso? I'm like, I remember your dad's case of beer. So Hobbs, you were a part of a special night for me.
2: Well, that first time you came out, you're like, okay, where do I sign? Yep. There's 1,000 people waiting to, well,
1: it was crazy.
2: At least.
1: It was rad.
2: I held up a ball. I said, you came right over to me and you signed it. And I asked you, what do you want from this? I got the signature. You said you never signed.
1: Yeah.
2: And you said, I want my family to be in on this and to bring them along on everything I do.
1: I did say
2: you're
1: that,
2: number
1: Hobbs.
2: One dad.
1: Aww.
2: Send Lincoln to college. And
1: yep.
2: Thank I tell you. You, Link, you got a good parents. My father was born in St. Clairsville, Ohio, Brian, out there.
1: Whoa. Oh,
2: real. Yeah.
1: That's the real stuff.
2: He shoveled coke out. He shoveled coke.
1: Wow.
2: So when you get to college and they tell you to go shovel coke, they'll send you to Ohio in the back of a freight car loaded with something they call, and you'll learn this, probably how they make steel.
1: Oh.
2: You know.
1: So when you said he shoveled coke, you weren't saying like Colombian.
2: No. He was a pharmaceutical salesman. Oh, he went to Tehran, Iran.
1: Is that what they're calling the Mexican drug cartels these days? Pharmaceutical salesman Hobbs? I'm kidding.
2: Yep.
1: Hobbs.
2: That was L.A., though. That was the 60s. You know that.
1: Hobbs, I love this. The Link Man appreciates your sentiments. And it is true, Lincoln, that I said nice things about you guys that night.
0: Shocker.
1: Because I didn't want to look bad going home with those two call girls. Thanks, Hobbs. Hobbs, you're the man. I'll see you soon when I'm on the West Coast. Okay, brother? The great Hobbs. I really met him twice.
3: Wow.
1: He's a guy that, Janesh, you'll appreciate this. You know how in TV, there's people that comment on your post that you interact with, and you get familiar with their handles, but you never meet 99% of them. Mm. Hobbs and Clay are the first two people I've ever met that interact with my Twitter feed.
3: Oh,
1: and
3: wow.
1: Clay and his wife Heidi have been to like 10 shows. They're
3: love
1: great.
3: Them.
1: They're wonderful,
3: yeah.
1: Really wonderful people. But Hobbs was the first guy from Twitter that I met in person.
3: Oh, wow.
1: Yeah, and he had a baseball, which was everybody like wanted something signed at the time. And whatchamacallit, a baseball catches your eye. You know what I'm saying? Like, yeah, I'll sign you baseball. You know, and then we had a catch and cried. No, I'm kidding. Talked about our childhood. Janesh is sticking around. Don't go anywhere. More of your calls for Lincoln Fallon when we come back on Fox Across America.
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0: There it is, Fox Across America with Jimmy Failla, Lincoln Failla, Jenny Failla, and Janesh, the new celebrity booker for Fox News Saturday night. We're getting advice for Lincoln as he heads off to college. Janesh asked off the air, or at least insinuated, that the late, great Dolly Parton did not have real boobs. I have a teenage son. He has been researching this for a day and a half. I'm kidding. Lincoln, Dolly Parton famously, I think, did say... She said, if they're not mine, I have the money to buy them or something like that.
1: Something, yeah.
0: So she didn't say they were fake, but she didn't say they were real.
2: I love that energy, though.
0: Do you like the Dolly energy? Do you like it, chicken white cowboy boots?
2: I don't know. You wear them a lot. So. Kind of ruins it for me.
0: That's enough for him. Let's go back to the phones. Pam is down in Tampa, Florida. Pam, hey, girl.
3: Hey, Jimmy, this is Pamela in Tampa Bay, Florida.
0: Sure is.
3: And just wanted to talk to Lincoln for a minute.
0: Give it a minute.
3: I have two sons in their early 40s, and they both went to college. And the first one, I warned him. I said, look, just like Lincoln, you're handsome. There are girls on campus. And I know Lincoln toured his campus, so he knows this. I said, don't pay any attention to them because they will mess you up and you'll flunk out. And he just grinned, right?
0: Uh-huh.
3: Guess what happened?
0: What happened?
3: He found a girlfriend. He got, you know, he got all involved with her, got his eyes off of the target of college and flunked out.
0: Wow.
3: So, Lincoln, I'm telling you, son, you've got two awesome parents. You're blessed. You want to make them proud, don't you?
2: Yeah.
0: Late. Too late for that, Pamela. Too late for that.
3: I'm telling you, I've seen your picture. You're handsome. When you get there, don't even look at the girls. Okay?
2: Just
3: hide in the library. Hide in the library. They'll think you're a total nerd, and they'll leave you alone, and you'll actually get to graduate. So,
0: Pamela, I love that you're looking out for my son, but if he follows this advice, he's going to end up marching in the Pride Parade.
3: Yeah.
0: And that's
3: so.
0: Fine, too.
3: I don't think so.
0: That's fine,
3: you
0: too.
3: You did a good job. That's not going to happen.
0: Oh,
3: Pamela. And the other thing, you've lived in this limelight in the laughter of your father's celebrity, and you already know that whatever you do, you're going to have a spotlight on you.
0: Good point.
3: There it is. It's okay to leave a situation, not go to the situation, or just say, excuse me, and duck out so that something doesn't happen that you embarrass your father. It's okay he embarrasses you. You don't want to embarrass him.
0: That's enough. Pam, we love you, baby. Excellent call. That was a great one.
4: Get her out.
0: That was great. She's right about that, except I don't know, where do you sign off on the no girls thing?
2: What's the point of going?
5: Hey. Studying? Getting a degree?
0: No. But the other advice she gave you, and this is unfair to you, but this is your reality. You've been on TV so much that anything you do that is bad, the headline will be Fox News guest. It's not going to be about me. It's going to be about you. Because this is what they tell you. You know, when you work someplace with this much visibility, everything you do is boring. But the minute you put the words Fox News in the sentence, it becomes a huge news story. So if kid throws up a college party, it's not a big deal. But if Fox News guest throws up in public, it seems like a big deal. You know what I mean? That's what I always say to people. Yeah. So it's like you gotta adjust your habits. You know, Fox News host busted a dwarf tossing, you know, event.
2: Yeah.
0: Now we're in trouble because me and Gutfeld are in one headline. Always a cheap shot. We have so many of your calls to get to in the next hour. We're kicking Janesh out because she's got to go work on the show. Imagine that, Janesh. I'm kidding. You just can't sit here in radio and tell dirty jokes all day. Is that what you thought this job was?
1: That's why I signed up
0: It is kind of what I told you it was. You're a huge part of the brand. I'm glad you got to meet my kid. Do you have any advice for Lincoln before he leaves for college that doesn't involve not shagging women?
1: Oh, before you leave for college, I would say get as many home-cooked meals as you can because that's probably the best thing about, seeing my family again is like they're cooking. And I hear Jenny, your mom, is a really great cook.
0: She's solid. She's solid.
1: I heard about her air fried chicken.
0: I'm kind of the big game chef around here, Janesh.
1: Okay.
0: I'm not going to sit here, Lincoln, and have these women slight me for another minute on the race. My show, Janesh. I'm kidding. The great Janesh. We'll get to more of your calls. Text, tweets, carrier pigeons, smoke signals, doesn't matter. I'm going to read your tweets next as well. We got one more hour with the Link Man before he heads off to college and starts drinking.
1: Stop crying.
0: I'm fine. Back after this.
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11: Setting the stage for closing arguments. I'm Ted Lindner, Fox News. The trial testimonies finish in the murder trial of Lindsey Clancy. Fox's Molly Lyon with more.
12: The final witness returning to the stand, driving home the prosecution's case.
13: It is my opinion, within a reasonable degree of medical certainty, that Ms. Clancy was criminally responsible.
12: Prosecutors say the Massachusetts mother acted rationally and intentionally, planning and executing the murder of her 3 children inside the family's Duxbury home. Dr. Gregory Sadoff, a forensic psychologist with the FBI's Behavioral Analysis Unit, interviewed Clancy via Zoom earlier this year and reviewed extensive medical records. The defense says the Massachusetts mother should not be held criminally responsible for the killings, that she was misdiagnosed, over-medicated, and suffering from postpartum psychosis.
11: The accused mastermind of the September 11 terror attacks and 3 alleged co-conspirators set to stand trial in 2028. That ruling from a military judge comes nearly a quarter century after nearly 3,000 people were killed on 9/11/2001. Khalid Sheikh Mohammed and the defendants have been held in Guantanamo Bay since 2003. And Meta agreeing to a settlement in a lawsuit brought by dozens of states that accused the social media company of trying to get children addicted to their services.
12: Under the terms of the settlement over the next 10 years, Meta will pay up to $17 billion to the coalition of states that sued the social media giant. It will also have to make big changes to how Facebook and Instagram operate for minors and make stronger efforts to flag harmful content and remove users under 13. Provided the court approves the deal, California alone will receive up to $2 billion. California Attorney General Rob Bonta saying, quote, "Today we have secured a settlement with Meta that will make social media less dangerous for our kids and make a world of difference for children and their families."
11: Fox's Claudia Cowan. 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
1: Oh, girl. Third and final hour of Fox Across America with Jimmy Failla, Lincoln Failla, and Jenny Failla. We've been doing this town hall style in honor of the Link Man's departure to college. George from Queens is all grown up, and he is headed up to Cortland this Friday. So this is your last chance to impart some wisdom on our offspring, the Link Man. 888-788-9910. If you want to be a part of this three-hour audio masterpiece sponsored by the fine folks at Prevagen, Lincoln. Prevagen is for your brain. That's what they say. I don't know that you'll be on Prevagen. You're going to be on Advil.
2: Yeah.
1: You know what I mean? Drinking that cheap college beer. joining us now at the tippy top of the hour, a man who knows a thing or two about cheap beer. Just got off 2 hours of business television on the Big Money Show. 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
3: about the Miller High Life of business shows.
1: Yeah.
3: The Big Money Show.
1: You're now on the Big Hangover Show. That's what you're on. You got a college freshman here.
3: This is amazing.
1: I want to get you up to speed on what we've done so far.
3: Okay.
1: Okay, so Kennedy and Emily, Lincoln's aunts, have come by and imparted some wisdom on college and, you know, course loads and things like that. You were, of course, college professor.
3: All right.
1: And we've had a lot of callers call in. I would say 2% of the advice was usable.
4: Yeah.
1: A lot of it had to do with situations that occur in bars or frat parties and things like that.
3: That's usable.
1: Yeah, but they were. But it was all. It's all been well-meaning, good-spirited fun. Would you not say?
2: Oh yeah.
1: Yes. James from Toledo, Ohio, has apparently been to one of those surprise parties where, you know, the end of the song. Is it Funky Cold Medina? Sheena was a man.
4: Yeah.
1: When she got undressed, it was a big old mess. Sheena was a man. So James in Toledo. Yeah, had a he wound up right. He thought he was writing a romance novel. Turned out to be a pop up book.
3: Was that the wild?
1: Turned out to be a pop up.
3: Oh my gosh!
1: But we've got Brian Brenberg.
3: I don't know if I got anything on that par for you, Link. Okay, I'm just gonna say you might need to talk to James in Toledo again about that one.
1: But we're gonna go to the calls. We're gonna have some fun. Mike is up in Albany. Yo, Mike, what's happening, man?
5: Hey. How you guys doing?
1: We're doing, Mike.
5: You're really putting Mike to the screen caller. You're really giving him a workout today. It's like a Saratoga's racehorse.
1: We want to know something, Mike. It's actually good. It's healthy that he gets a little bit of work in. But you got to feel bad for the OnlyFans models who aren't getting tipped right now. Normally, I do a 20-minute monologue, and you just hear the sound of tokens falling back in the control room. Not today. What kind of advice do you have for the Link Man?
5: So I, the things that I do remember about college, God rest those brain cells. under no circumstances, Lincoln, do you ever recycle underwear?
1: What if it's women's?
5: Okay. I mean, another thing is don't come back a liberal.
1: No, we already, Mike, that's the deal. I said I'm paying for school as long as he doesn't come home a queer for Palestine. He can come home one or the other. He cannot come home both. You can come home one or the other. You cannot come home both.
5: No dye in your hair and no paint in your nails.
1: Yeah, don't do it, Lincoln.
2: No, I don't plan on it.
1: We're not ready for a goth Lincoln. You know what I mean, Mike? No, ma'am. Thank you for that, Mike. This is all act. Mike actually gave you pretty good advice, by the way.
2: Yeah.
1: Because he's also not only looking out for your college experience, he's looking out for our Thanksgiving experience.
4: Yeah.
1: Like, we're very lucky. And I know, Brenberg, you come from this just the same. You have a good relationship with your family. So I always, you know, when you hear the stereotype of like, oh, Thanksgiving, you're going to see your family. I don't have that. I like my family.
3: Yeah.
1: But I really do feel for people who are going to go to Thanksgiving and see somebody they don't want. That's horrible.
3: Yeah.
1: You know what I mean?
3: So Lincoln's job first semester is not to
1: ruin
3: not
1: Thanksgiving.
3: Horrible.
1: Yeah.
3: That's all you guys. That's an easy lift, man. Yeah. You can do this.
1: But you can do it. But the point is you can't date. I'm not worried about you becoming that. I'm worried about you dating that. That's the issue.
2: You'll get a girlfriend in college.
1: All right, attaboy. Attaboy.
3: Now, wait. Now, that undermines my main piece of advice.
1: Okay. Give it
3: to me. Now I feel like this is going to be a waste of time. No. My main advice to you is, college is the best time to find a wife.
1: Oh, why you say?
3: Well, I got two reasons. One, there's just tons of people around with nothing to do like you. Mm-hmm. Okay, so you can find each other. But two, when you get married on the young end of life, you're not like hardened yet, right? You're like malleable. So it's a little bit easier to grow kind of into learn how to live with each other. So, but now you're saying not even a time to have a girlfriend. Mm. I may be way off base here. You're like, put that advice in the trash bin. Don't listen to anything Brenberg says. Fine, Lincoln, you can do that. I was a college professor for 14 years, but you can say no.
1: Folks,
3: you can,
1: when we come back, more of your call. I'm kidding. No, I mean, honestly, you know, the thing about what he's saying is it's all sound advice. And mm-hmm. the truth is, though, when you find the right one, you just know. It is. There's no way to time that sort of thing. Like, Jenny and I, your mom, anyway, I mean, this is a really funny story. Like, we absolutely knew we were going to get married the first night. We didn't say anything about being happy. We didn't say anything about sticking together.
4: Still chasing that
1: but
4: pony.
1: We knew we were going to get married the first night. We just absolutely did. We're lucky in that way. And we managed to weather a couple of storms before you came along. Sheena, I'm talking to you, baby. I'm kidding. Sheena. Because I said earlier, Sheena was a man. Sheena, call me. But the point is, it just gets a long season. Nobody goes undefeated. You just keep rolling. But let's get more of your advice. 888-788-9910. Mark in Manhattan Beach, California. He's on the West Coast. Yo, Mark.
6: Hey, Jenny and the Portland Red Dragon himself, Lincoln.
7: Hey,
6: greetings from the West Coast. I'm the East Coast guy, but I live out here right now. Congratulations, man, on everything that's happening.
1: Thanks.
6: And, you know, I coach college basketball, and so I've been dealing with 17 to 22-year-olds for the last 30 years.
1: Oh.
6: So I got a little advice.
1: Yeah. Give it to me.
6: And not to bring it down at all, but one of the things I want to tell you is everyone has a freaking camera now.
1: Yeah.
6: Everyone's got a phone. Everyone's got a camera. So being a future or current thought celebrity, be careful. Someone's always filming.
1: Yeah.
6: And then I got one other thing for you. One other thing for you. It sounds corny, sounds old man-ish, which maybe I am, but a morning routine. Because here's what's going to happen. There's going to be times where you're like, man, I was just part of a movie. What happened last night only happens in movies, right? Mm-hmm. There's going to be things that happen that are going to be super exciting.
1: Mm-hmm.
6: And I think you guys have talked about that.
1: Mm-hmm.
6: Some type of morning routine, because here's the deal. Make it really, really simple. I don't care if it's make your bed, listen to the admiral who talked about making your bed. I don't care if it's, you know, 20 push-ups or 4 sets of 25 push-ups, a glass of water, something that you can do every morning.
1: Mm.
6: And then when you screw it up, you can get right back to it. You're going to screw up your morning routine.
1: Yeah.
6: But it, there's something about it that actually
1: it is true.
6: Kind of grounds you for that day.
1: Can I tell you something? I'm not even cutting you off here. He's obsessed with routines. Mm-hmm. That is his thing now.
6: Great.
1: Yeah, it is. And you're right about that. You know, a phrase I hear a lot, Mark, is they say greatness is boring. People who are truly great in an area of life have a very regimented routine that allows them to perform at that level of aptitude. Does that connect with you?
6: Yeah,
1: Mark?
6: No, listen, I've coached in the ACC, the Big East, the SEC, the Pac-12. Now I'm in the WCC. I've been around a couple like really greats, and you're exactly right. The boring, mundane routine are characteristics of the great ones. By the way, I was a PE major. That was after I failed principles of accounting 3 times, and I was also on the 12-year college plan. I graduated exactly 30 years old. That's when I started my college coaching career. Please don't go on the 12-year plan. Knock it out in 4.
3: So don't make failing classes your morning routine.
6: Yeah,
3: that's what you're saying.
6: No. Spoken from the professor himself. Do not make that your routine. My GPA went from my GPA was 3.6 semester 1, 2.8 semester 2. 1.8 semester 3, ooh. 0.9 semester 4. And they said, Old Dominion University said, nah, go work on the, go on a street crew. And I did all those things. I worked on a blacktop. I worked in a jewelry
1: shop. He went from Old Dominion to King's Dominion, the amusement park. He's working the Ferris wheel.
6: By the way, I was one of the original visitors to King's Dominion back in the day. I lived in Virginia Beach and up there in central Northern Virginia. But look, hey, here's the thing. If you ever want to get into coaching, like sounds like, I don't know what your sport is. I love that part of it too. I actually have a little side gig where I coach coaches. So keep me in mind. if you you know, if you ever
1: Mark, connect, yeah, stay connected with the show, because even even in his area of expertise, like, a lot of people don't realize that the winner of a dog fight is usually the better coach dog, you know. So if we're, I'm kidding, Mark, we kidding.
6: Hey, look, seriously, there's like in PE, you're going to learn how to coach physical movement. It's completely different. How to teach physical movement is completely different than how to teach another academic subject.
1: That's
6: and there's stuff in there, man. You want to be a good coach, man. There are characteristics of good coaches. I study all the great ones. I'm not anywhere near that, but I study all the great ones, and I love it. I have a passion for that part of it, especially the younger coaches.
1: So, I love that. Mark, epic.
6: All the best, Lincoln.
1: Thank you, Mark. Epic call.
2: Thank you.
1: Yes.
6: Jenny, much respect. I have no idea how you do it.
1: That's enough out of you, Mark. That's enough.
4: Thank you.
1: That's enough.
3: There's a bottle of something
1: in the chair right now.
3: I don't know what it is.
1: Who is he talking to? Brian Brenberg's here with me, Jenny and Lincoln. We're taking your calls as the league man gets ready to go to college. Is it sinking in yet?
2: No.
1: Really?
2: I'm kind of ready for it, but yeah.
1: You ready to go? You're
2: fired
1: up? I mean, you know. We've been really lapping it up this week, but Brenberg, you'll appreciate this. We have two home run derbies left. Because this is the college derby is the last home run derby we'll play in our driveway before he leaves.
3: Before it's an old timers game.
1: But the point is, there is no other derby coming. So whoever wins this derby is sitting on the championship until maybe the spring.
3: That's amazing.
1: I mean, because when he comes home for Thanksgiving, as we already said, you don't play baseball. No. That's a football. That's
3: this
1: a football game.
3: Yeah.
1: You're not supposed to pick. It's weird. It's like if you see a baseball game on Thanksgiving, it's like a possum that's out during the day. There's something wrong.
3: Think about all the home run derbies. It's like when you're a kid and you're like, hey, whoever scores the next basket wins.
1: Yeah.
3: Like, that's really where you are. Nothing matters now until this very last
1: game. Do you want to know why I'm going to win? And I already told them this, and I'm not, it's not even smack talk. Like, I have to perform in so many high pressure situations and I'm immune to it. You know what I mean? Because I'm used to big events, and it's, I feel like that we've been talking this up for a year since we decided he was going to go away. And I truly believe the moment's going to be too big. And we'll see. And you know how you'll know it's too big? If the tomahawk chop comes on. Because whenever we're playing, if the stakes get high enough, I'll put on the tomahawk chop to rattle him. I mean, we do this in board games. We put on the tomahawk chop. We actually did this with our nephew Isaiah, who's 7 years old and was hitting in our driveway, and he somehow miraculously made it to the finals, and the tomahawk chop came out. Yeah, there's a real, like, there's a crowd advantage. This is high stakes, Brenberg.
3: Now, I think what you do is, if he's beating you in this last game, who is it that sings Cats in the Cradle, Harry Chapin?
1: Are you trying to bum me out?
3: You just throw that on and be like, Dad, it's been great. You'll lose is cool. You'll hit a home run. Game over.
4: Love it.
1: That's a push because our cats hate him, so it might backfire. The great Brian Brenberg, everybody. Thank you for this, man.
3: Yeah.
1: There he goes. We're back after this.
0: This is Fox Across America with Jimmy Failla.
7: He is one of those iconic figures that fans care about.

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0: There it is. Fox Across America with Jimmy Failla, Lincoln Failla, Jenny Failla. We are moving into the lightning round the rest of the way. It is all your calls as we get ready to send young George from Queens off to college. He is leaving Friday. It's a bit, where did the time go, Jenny? Do you remember when Lincoln was born? Oh, yeah, you do need a mic for radio. When Lincoln was born, I'm smart.
1: Are we ready to just leave him to his own devices?
0: Yeah, maybe not. When Lincoln was born, Jenny had a scheduled C-section, so we drove him to the hospital.
1: Yep.
0: Like, we knew we were going to give birth. Your parents were with us. It was like 3 in the morning.
1: Yep.
0: And we were driving across 125th Street in Harlem. And, you know, your grandma and grandpa had spent a lot of time in Harlem, which is crazy because they look like the type. You know, when you hear Ohio Dairy Farm, you think Harlem. But anyway, we were counting the jaywalkers. Do you remember this?
1: Yes.
0: And we told them, I'm like, listen, even at this hour, our over-under is like 15 and a half jaywalkers. And I think it went over on the day you were born.
1: It did. 3 in the morning. Yeah.
0: So that's a high-scoring life you're going to have. That's the point. You were born on a high-scoring day. We got so many great people on the line we got to get to. Let's just bang this out in order. Jimmy is in Holly Springs, North Carolina. That's good barbecue country. Jimmy!
2: Hey, Jimmy. Hey, Miss Jenny. Hey, Lincoln. How y'all doing?
0: Hey. What's up, buddy?
2: Oh, good. Just riding around Raleigh, North Carolina, and I was listening to the show, and I remember when I went off to college.
0: Ooh.
2: My Uncle Ben, my daddy was passed, but I had my uncle, and he told me, he said, son, you treat college like a job.
0: Mm-hmm.
2: You sign your name to it, and you're going to use that to trade your time in life for profit.
0: Okay.
2: So trade it for the most you can get. But mm-hmm. don't forget why you really went to college. Mm-hmm. Chase girls, drink beer. And
0: Attaboy!
2: But I'll leave you with this because I know there's a lot of other people. Mm-hmm. In the words of Dean Wormer, drunk and stupid is no way to go through life, son.
0: I agree. I disagree, Jimmy. Great call. The great Jimmy. And he's talking about Animal House.
3: In fact, drunk and stupid is no way to go through life, son.
0: I love that. Patty, down in Burke, Virginia. Patty.
4: Hey, how's it going?
0: It's going, girl. Right off a cliff. What do you got for us?
4: Hey, we've been listening since December 19th when you kind of first started this project.
0: Oh, wow. I was filling in. That's a big deal.
4: We were actually traveling from Virginia to Minnesota, my uncle's funeral, and just passing through Pittsburgh and Ohio, caught you on after Brian Kilmeade. So really, the 3 hours spent were a blessing.
0: Yeah, especially after a Kilmeade. Good. I'm kidding. I love it. Go ahead.
4: Bless him. Anyhow, so I'll make this quick because I know you got a ton of people. But Jenny, this is for you. Stock them up with any medication you can find to include zinc, vitamin D, everything else. Because within the first 4 to 6 weeks, he's going to come down with something and he's going to call you. What do I take and when do I take it?
1: Yep. Uh-huh. Yep.
4: Right? Okay. Mm-hmm. So second is regarding back to the fake IDs because he will have one. both of my kids, one went to a Catholic college and the other one is still in college down at a fairly conservative North Carolina school. And they seem to get this 2-for-1 deal for $50. But do not keep it with your regular ID.
0: Right.
4: You know, I had to kind of explain this to my kids. You guys are naive. And also, in my case, I had to kind of keep it from my husband or military, and he just wouldn't have abided by that. So, anyhow, so that's just kind of my two points.
0: Well,
4: I wanted
0: they're
4: to
0: good
4: make.
0: Points.
4: I love, shout out to St. Clairsville. We were just there on Sunday on our way back again from Minnesota. I love the Ohio Valley. So anytime you guys talk about Ohio, just enjoy it. So
0: well, we love that. Thanks for rolling with us all these years, Patty. Most people who started listening in 2019 quit by January of 2020. So thank you. You're a survivor. No, we love you, Patty. Thank you for this so much, for real. The great Patty. Burke, Virginia. Jenny, how about that?
1: Yeah.
0: Do you remember December of 2019?
1: Yeah.
0: Because I was not the host of this show.
1: Right.
0: I was filling in. They had like rotating hosts and we took over in March. So if you remember that winter correctly, because it's like right before COVID.
1: Mm-hmm.
0: So the world was a totally different place.
1: Yeah.
0: You know, you were in sixth grade in December of 2020.
1: Yeah.
0: And then came the lockdown, which was like March of your sixth grade year. You finished sixth grade on laptop.
5: Yeah.
0: Seventh grade was what? Every other day?
5: Every other, yeah.
0: Wow. wow, that is so crazy.
1: Yeah.
0: You know what's crazy about it? The people who made you learn that way all had their kids going to private school every day.
1: Oh, yeah. Uninterrupted, yeah.
0: Everybody, every governor, every lawmaker. It's the one thing. This is not a political show today, or most days. It's, you know, pretty bipartisan show. But I really do wish regular voters understood that we all got screwed, and saying so is not a right-wing thing. Mm-hmm. You know what I mean? Or a left. It's a we all did get kind of screwed in that way.
1: Yeah.
0: Like, Lincoln has a generation of friends that don't make eye contact when they say hello. That used to be how you spotted the weirdo and kept an eye on him.
1: And now it's just all of them.
0: Now it's all of them. Yeah. So, you can't guard him. You got to play a zone now. Yeah. You used to be able to guard the weirdo man to man. Now you got to play a soft zone. More of your calls. When we come back, we're going to get through every single one of you that is on hold the rest of the way. Jenny and Lincoln riding shotgun on Fox Across America.

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7: Talks Across America with Jimmy Failla, my son Lincoln Failla, my wife Jenny Failla riding shotgun. We've been soliciting your advice for the Link Man as he heads off to college. Joining us now, a girl who's still in college, according to a lot of our viewers and listeners on the radio and, of course, the TV show, Annie Hager from Fox News Saturday Night joins us. Hey, girl.
8: Hey.
7: Obviously, you're not in college, but all of Lincoln's high school friends wish you were. She had a lot of fans.
8: I don't know if I should roll my eyes there, but...
7: You were not at Lincoln's graduation party, but was she not a bit of a topic?
9: She was asked about, yeah.
8: I'm flattered.
7: Annie, still got some fans. You still your big hit in the key. You still got it, Annie, in the old cafeteria. But right now, we got calls to take. We're going to rifle through them. Michael in Blacksburg, Virginia. Yo, Michael!
10: Hey, Jimmy, Lincoln, Jenny, how you doing?
7: We're doing, man. Hi. Fired up. What do you got? What's happening in Blacksburg?
10: Well, it was funny that shot went across the bow about the dog fighting earlier, because this is where Michael Vick went to school.
7: Whoops.
10: Besides that, I flew in the black helicopters, and I'm not much on McRaven's advice about making the bed. Mm-hmm. But definitely having a morning routine is a big deal. Having a night, having an evening thing where you make a list.
7: Okay.
10: Flying on the black helicopters, we learned that you always shoot the nearest target first because it's the most urgent. But that isn't always the same in college. Always do something on the big project that's down the road, and always get the big target.
7: Oh, and I like that.
10: If you get those two things done first thing in the day, then you're going to be all right with it.
7: Oh, I love that. That is all good stuff, man. Mm-hmm. And as far as dog fighting, he should do what? I'm kidding. Michael, great call. You don't dignify that with a response, Michael. Thank you for the stellar advice, by the way. I mean, he's flying black helicopters. So that's a guy that's seen some things. You know what I mean? Mommy black guys. But this is black helicopter. I'm kidding. Jenny. Ralph is up in Burlington on WVMT. Yo, Ralph. Ralph. Oh, Ralph, did we lose you, buddy? We love Ralph on this show. Okay, we'll get back. Sandy is in Lake Tahoe, Nevada, where we just came from. Sandy.
11: Hi, Jimmy. Hi, Jenny. Hi, Lincoln.
7: Hey. Oh, Sandy. We love it. We love it out there, by the way. So magical.
11: Gorgeous.
7: We were in Emerald Bay and Rubicon Bay. Is that where we were, Jenny? Mm-hmm. So nice.
11: Okay. Yeah, looking at that. I can see Emerald Bay from where I am now.
7: Oh, screw you too, Sandy. Screw you. I can see a junkie.
11: You gotta be careful.
7: Yeah.
11: You gotta be careful who you say that to.
7: Oh, give us some Lincoln advice.
11: Call your mother. Call mommy. Call her often. And by often, I mean 3 or 4 days, 5 at the most. Let her know you're okay. Tell her what you wore that morning. Doesn't matter. She wants to hear it all.
9: She can get a text message once a week.
11: If she has to ask you to call her, you're in trouble.
7: I love that, Sandy. And you're calling from like a real family highlight for us. How great was Lake Tahoe?
9: That was great.
7: Everything was great, Sandy, except you know the miniature golf place on Route 50, like right downtown?
11: I do, yes.
7: Jenny won the family mini golf tournament against all odds.
11: Yay!
7: I know, it kind of ruined our vacation because, like, the way it works is like we're just there to give her a hard time. That's pretty much the job description. So the fact
11: it seems like Jenny comes out on top quite a bit.
8: Yeah. Agreed.
7: Sandy. All right. Well, listen, I love this advice, except for the Jenny stuff. But thank you for being a part of this today, Sandy. Great call. Wally down in St. Petersburg Beach, Florida. Now, I know Wally. Wally's a bit of a card. Wally.
12: Jimmy, per contract, I'm only allowed to talk to you in a gale storm, which is right now. And

0: menu and say, which degree do you want? Please don't tell anybody you went here.
1: Well, 10 years of spring break is a pretty funny proposition. Yeah. You're 30-year-old hitting up 19-year-old
2: That's
1: girls.
2: So funny.
1: Wally, you lived up to the hype. Go ahead.
0: Lincoln, I got to tell you, I also, as a lifeguard, I got the pipeline of lifeguard work here, and I invented the pre-drowning bikini life-saving technique.
1: Ooh. Oh. What does that mean, Wally?
3: Yeah.
0: You save them. You just save them just in case.
1: Oh, I see. So you go up to a girl before she's even in the water. Wally, where I'm from, that's called an HR violation. But thank you. We love you, Wally. Great call. Wally, I've met at a bunch of my shows. He's nuts in a good way. Anybody who does 10 years of college is a good person.
3: Oh, yeah.
1: You know what I mean?
2: You can't, fun time.
1: Because if you're like an all-time creep, you do get kicked. You'd get kicked out in less than 10 years.
2: Right. Mm-hmm. No, you just got to be fun. If you're going to stick around, he has to be fun.
4: Super, super, super, super, super senior.
1: Yeah.
2: Extra super.
1: He's taking girls on dates and getting a half-price movie. He's there a long time. I love it. Kathy's in Tyler, Texas, one of our all-time favorite places. Kathy, hey, girl.
5: Hey, how are y'all doing?
1: We're rocking. You have drinking advice for Lincoln? Is this real?
5: Yeah.
1: Give it a
5: minute. Hey, Link, when drinking your Boone's Farm, remember, tattoos and herpes are forever.
1: Oh, Kathy. Wow. Sounds like somebody...
5: Choose wisely, my friend.
1: That sounds like somebody's taking a wrong turn on the old GPS, Kath. But I do think that's good advice, and I do always tell him that, like, the next version of you inherits this guy's decisions. You know what I'm saying?
5: Yeah.
1: So I actually do think that is really good advice. And the East Texans know a lot about drinking, man. We've hung out with these people.
5: Yep.
1: Kathy, do you know when we took Lincoln and his Uncle Mike, Uncle Mikey, we went down to do a Paul Glaser event. I was halfway through the meet and greet and I see Lincoln drinking a beer. He was like, so probably like 13. And I was like, he's like, I bought your boy a beer. And I was like, dude, he's 13. He's like, it's Texas. It's like, away we go. I love that.
5: We start early.
1: We did.
5: That was in Longview, wasn't it?
1: Yes, it was.
5: I was there.
1: Yeah,
5: because I got Lincoln to autograph my book.
1: Oh, that's amazing. Well, he's signed worse things than a book over the years, so you kept it above board. Kathy, we love you. Thanks for being a part of this.
5: Hey, come on back. We need y'all.
1: It's coming.
5: We need some comedy out here.
1: Hey, girl. I'll see you down there. Be well. The great Kathy. We do owe Tyler, Texas a visit.
3: There you go.
1: Ted's in Wheeling, West Virginia. Come on, Ted. Route 70. What's happening, buddy?
6: Yes, how you doing? Doing very well here. Must be an Ohio Valley day since we're talking about St. Clairsville and driving through on I-70.
1: Yep, that's where Andy, my producer, hitchhikes. So it's always a subject. But continuing.
6: Yeah, just be careful when you do.
2: Okay, I will.
6: So I have a little bit of advice. I'll probably date myself, but I went to college the summer that Animal House came out.
1: Ooh.
2: Oh.
6: So that was my expectation. And and worse yet, I was coming from an all-boys military high school.
1: Oh.
6: So, you know, for me, it was all about girls and wanting to meet girls and wanting to date that I never did in high school. Mm. But I just realized in the long run that you just got to be yourself. And the one thing I want to tell Lincoln is, and this is also coming from a father of two college graduate girls,
1: mm-hmm.
6: I just want to tell him, be the kind of guy that you want your future daughter to bring home to meet you.
1: Ooh.
2: Yeah, I like that.
6: So
1: yeah, that is
6: so that, you know, keep your dignity, keep your respect, and you know, I'm sure you're raised well. So just be yourself and have a good time.
1: I love that. No, this is actually super productive, Ted. Mm-hmm. You made up for the other West Virginians who call. I'm kidding. Everybody has called in with a drinking tip. No, it was great, and I think he's spot on.
3: Yeah.
1: You want to remember that. If you have a daughter someday, you're not going to want her to bring home like a free Palestine guy.
3: No.
1: A punk. You know what I mean? A dirtbag.
3: Not someone you want to beat up.
1: Not the kind of guys Annie dates. No. We've seen some of the. Oh, man. Vinny's up in Hartford. He's a fan favorite. Vinny.
7: Hey, Jimmy, Jenny, Annie, and Lincoln.
1: Mm-hmm.
7: Like your father, I put myself through community college in the 1990s.
1: Oh, damn.
7: But things were different back then.
1: Mm-hmm.
7: It's important that you make a serious effort. Things are very competitive today.
1: Mm-hmm.
7: And as far as your father goes with his radio and TV shows, he has a lot of pull, but it's the Jeffrey Toobin kind of pull.
1: Oh, that's enough out of Vinny! That's enough! I loved it, Vinny. That was great. Vinny's call sponsored by the hand cream company. Stop it. Alex is in Eugene, Oregon. That's actual

0: Animal House territory. Mm-hmm. Alex.
1: How's it going?
0: It's going, man. You're out there by the Delta fraternity of Animal House.
1: Yep, and home of the Oregon Ducks. Uh-oh. Sorry.
0: Yep. There you go. I like a third place finish in the college football playoff as much as anybody. Good, continue. I'm kidding.
1: I got two pieces of advice. One, if Lincoln does get a fake ID, if he ever gets questioned, just plead the fifth like Anthony Fauci.
0: Good job.
1: And I got to remind him of his own rule. Just don't be a Jimmy Failla.
2: That's the good best advice yet.
3: Yeah, great advice.
0: Yeah, he's not going to make it in college in rhinestones or pink denim. You know what I'm saying? Alex, this is good stuff. We got to hang with him out in Oregon. I appreciate the cheap shots, though, in the meantime. Anyways, the West Coast people taking shots at the champ.
4: We're used to it, you know? I do it every day.
0: Prior to you coming on, we had Hobbs call in as a guy I met twice at Federal Way. He was at the show you were at.
4: Oh.
0: Where you filmed the package.
4: Yeah.
0: Hobbs, great dude, calling in from the Fed. Do you know Annie's... Annie's from the hood.
4: That's not true.
0: She tries to make it sound like she's from the hood. Her parents are from the hood. But she doesn't know where she lives. So we left the Seattle airport, mm-hmm. and we're going to meet her mom. Like, we're literally, like, going to her home.
3: Yeah.
0: And she didn't know how to get there.
4: Literally, we drove in, like, circles the map. So I was like, well.
3: What's the point of having an Apple Maps then, right?
4: Yeah, exactly.
0: You bought it to use it. Lou in Dunmore, Pennsylvania. Yo, Lou.
5: Hey, Jimmy. I met you at the Mohegan Sun one day.
0: Oh, I love that event. That was a rowdy one with Cal. Man, Lou, talk to me.
5: It was you and the guy that reminded me of Fredo guarding you.
0: Yeah. I remember that. The security guard.
5: Yeah.
0: That's so funny.
5: Anyway, I'm a talk show junkie. I thought I'd give some advice to Lincoln.
0: Okay, give it to me.
5: Don't be that guy that never leaves high school. You know the guy who comes back 5 years later and he hangs around by the cheerleaders?
0: Yeah.
5: Drive to make the captain.
3: Oh, that's kind of like my plan, but yeah, keep going.
0: Lou, I love that.
5: And some material for a later show, Jimmy.
0: Uh-huh.
5: They asked Dolly Parton a while ago if she ever wanted to run for president.
0: Uh-huh.
5: She said there's enough boobs in Washington now.
0: Hey, there it is, Joe. Good night, everybody. Good job, Lou. There it is. All right. I love it. All right, two quickies. Jeremy in Tacoma, Washington. Jeremy.
6: Hey, yeah, I wanted to let Lincoln know, do not surprise your parents early. Ooh. You knock and you announce yourself, because them being empty nesters, they might be.
0: Jeremy says there's going to be a sock on the door. Jeremy, we're married 20 years. That's enough. Once was enough for me. I love that, Jeremy. Take a bow. That was a winning call. And really quickly, I got to get to Vanessa in San Marcos, Texas, who I recently hung out with in San Antonio. Vanessa.
7: Hey, Jimmy.
0: Hey,
7: Lincoln
0: girl.
7: And Jenny, I was going to say what a previous caller said. Call your mom.
2: Thank you.
3: Maybe.
7: Call your mom before she has to call you.
0: Oh, that's good advice. He's a mama's boy, Vanessa. I'll let you finish in a second. He likes his mom a lot. Like, he talks tough, but he's actually really close with his mom. They watch a lot of TV and they cook a lot of his terrible TikTok recipes together and stuff like that.
4: I like them. I agree with you.
0: And I'm not even kidding, Vanessa. When his guy friends were over, when he leaves, he always gives Jenny a big hug and a kiss. And his friends were like, really? Because he's actually a lot nicer than he gets credit for. But take it away, Vanessa.
7: Well, that was my next advice, was keep in touch with all of your friends. And if you're dating a girl who's trying to take that time away from you, get rid of her.
0: Oh, yeah.
3: Love that.
4: Get rid of her.
0: Vanessa says you don't love them hoes. That's what she was trying to say, but she's from Texas.
7: I love
0: so she's
7: them hoes.
0: Yeah, you do.
7: If they're trying to take your time from your friends, get her out of here.
0: I love that.
3: Yeah. Love that.
0: Words to live by. Say hello to your man, Vanessa. I love you guys. We'll talk soon. The great Vanessa. So her man, Joe, wore a all white jacket to my show in San Antonio, and he had me sign it. He said he was going to frame it. And we really did some dope stuff with this jacket, like a good script signing, put my taxi medallion on it and stuff. And it looks pretty rad. I hope they frame it and send me a picture. But Vanessa was at the show at San Antonio, and they were, you know, the deal with Texans. Annie, I don't know. Have you spent any time in Texas?
4: No, but I want to go.
0: They are the best human beings.
4: Yeah.
0: But all they want to do is give you beer and food. Is it not true?
3: Literally the whole time.
0: It's just
3: glorious.
0: It's just ribs.
4: That sounds like my dream.
0: It is ribs and beer. It's just so much ribs.
4: Does it like smell
0: beer.
4: Like that?
0: You like smell like that.
4: Yeah. Yes.
0: Yeah. Dude, it is.
8: Good barbecue.
0: It's disgusting, but in the best way. When me and him were there last summer, we went out to barbecue 3 times in 24 hours.
3: Yeah.
0: It was disgusting. And then we went to a Rangers game and ate what?
3: Oh, what are we? Bacon on a stick.
0: Bacon That's on a it stick.
4: Yeah. It was nuts. I don't know how to feel about that.
0: You know who else doesn't? The wardrobe department. They're so upset. The Great Annie. We're back after this to close it out.
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0: Bang! There it is. Bottom of the ninth on Fox Across America with Jimmy Failla, Lincoln Failla, and Jenny Failla. The grand finale as we send the Link Man off to Cortland. First of all, can we just discuss the fact that the callers were amazing?
1: They were legendary.
0: Amazing. Like, I'm sad I don't have another 5 hours to do this.
2: I know. So funny. Every one of them. Just so great. Really entertaining.
0: I mean, there's a lot of horny guys listening to the show. That's what I deduced. A lot of the women had some choice advice, too, though. There was a lot of drinking advice. A lot of fake ID advice.
1: Yeah.
0: I think, honestly, there's two sects of caller. Sects. S-E-C-T-S, by the way. The drunk, get laid, and be funny guys. And the people who actually, including the coach who called in from California.
2: Yeah.
0: All of that stuff actually was very inspiring to me because you're doing a lot of it already. You do have a routine. You are a good morning routine guy. Mm-hmm. How much of that is like you being proactive and how much of that is just autism?
1: I think 50-50.
0: 50, you'd say 50-50. But it's good to know. It's good to know. I thought that was great. I loved all the, a lot of love advice, Jenny. Brenberg wants to marry you off.
2: I know.
1: Already.
2: I mean, he's not wrong in that part of like if you do meet someone while you're young. It doesn't have to
1: necessarily
2: be.
1: College girls are evil.
2: In college. But that can't be. Everyone.
0: Dude, Jenny, you know how many women called in though? Even Vanessa?
2: Yeah.
0: It was like, don't love them hoes.
2: Stay away.
0: Yeah.
2: No. You gotta, if it's gonna happen, it has to happen organically and it has to be the right one. But she was right, Vanessa, like anybody that's gonna be like, no, you can't hang out with your buddies.
0: Yeah, she's not. Yeah.
2: No, she was totally right.
0: Take it from a guy who's married the wrong one. It's there is no getting up off the mat in life, Lincoln Failla.
2: Yeah, you did really terrible for yourself.
0: Stop it. But we're excited, buddy. You pumped up?
1: Oh yeah.
0: It's been a really wild ride. Like we have lived our lives very publicly on this show. Like everyone listening knows us. Like you definitely know you. Most of them have met you. Or they've met me or they've met you at some extension of the thing. And it is like America, because I know the whole country's listening. I know a lot of you guys are listening around the world. It's very cool to be us, is it not? Like when we were doing Napa and we met the dude from Israel.
2: Yeah.
0: I know his name. It just escaped me because I've talked to too many people today. But it's like you realize the reach of the impact of what we do and how many great people that are out there cheering for the three of us. I truly think it's amazing.
2: It's really cool. It's very heartwarming.
0: We're very thankful for that, you guys. It's been a really unique once-in-a-lifetime opportunity. And we're definitely going to do this when our next kid goes to college too, Lincoln. I'm kidding. That's not true. Get out of
2: another kid. Somebody said not to get a doodle. I'm just adopting another kid.
0: Yeah. Lincoln, what do you think we should do? Should we get a dog or should I get an Asian woman?
1: I think an Asian woman.
0: Janesh! I'm kidding. Get it back. Stop it. Congratulations, George from Queens. We're really proud of you. We're really excited for you. Unfortunately, you are going to lose in a home run derby tonight and go off to college and abject shame. But I will redeem our family name. The show is over. There he goes. Off to college. Thank you to everybody. Great calls today. We love you, Lincoln. We're back tomorrow. Be a Republican. Be a Democrat.
1: Just don't be a Jimmy Failla.
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12: The desperate hunt for survivors. I'm Sue Guzman, Fox News. Several dozen Americans are among more than 1,300 people missing in massive flash flooding in the border area between Nepal and China. Fox's Mike Emanuel tells us that rescue personnel are wading through catastrophic devastation, searching for possible survivors.
13: Roads destroyed and buildings buried by extreme flash flooding. Water rushing down the mountains, wiping out everything in its path. The U.S. Geological Survey says the landslide was the equivalent of a 5.2 magnitude earthquake. Officials say at least 340 foreign nationals are missing, and that reportedly includes 47 Americans. The incident taking place on the Himalayan border between Nepal and China-controlled Tibet. First responders reacted quickly to save lives of those who could be saved. Secretary of State Marco Rubio says the United States stands ready to support Nepal with needed humanitarian assistance.
12: Closing arguments set for today in the murder trial of Lindsay Clancy in Massachusetts.
14: 18 jury members will hear the lawyers sum up their cases. Whether Lindsay Clancy killed her kids is not in dispute, but she has pleaded not guilty by reason of lack of criminal responsibility. Judge William Sullivan told the jury they've heard all the evidence.
15: What? You haven't heard the arguments from the attorneys. You haven't even heard, like I said before, the law that you do apply.
14: Those instructions will give the jury four unanimous choices. First-degree murder, second-degree murder, manslaughter, or the lack of criminal responsibility Clancy pleaded to. A hung jury is also a possible outcome. Grinnell Scott, Fox News.
12: Federal judge declining to order Texas to extradite ICE agent Christian Castro is charged with shooting a man and lying about it during an immigration crackdown in Minneapolis. Under Texas law, he must be released after 90 days, which is today. 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
6: Scientist, a biologist, to talk about the invertebrate of the year. 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We're going to talk to a trade policy analyst at the Cato Institute's Herbert A. Stiefel Center for Trade Policy Studies, Alfredo Obregon. 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Thanks for joining us.
7: Thanks for having me.
6: Let's get right to it. I was reading tonight about this trade fight that's going on. Canada says they want to start invoking tariffs on September 8th, which is next week or the week after. Has Trump said he wants to start in January? Does that make any sense? When is the United States going to put these tariffs on?
7: Well, it's a great question because over the course of last year, since President Trump returned to office, we've seen multiple times him issue statements that he will impose tariffs on Truth Social, and some of those carry through, some of them don't. And some of them carry through, but not in the way that he phrases them. So it is left to be seen. The mix of products in that Truth Social post is interesting because they cover stuff like steel, aluminum, automobiles, auto parts, which are not only just already tariffed to some extent, but they're also products that, at least for the most part, that American manufacturers use to make stuff over here. So it's a pretty high tariff that would disadvantage our own producers. So we'll see if it goes through. We'll see if the January date holds. The January date, the only sense I can find to it at this point is evading the midterm calendar, given the connection that voters are drawing between tariffs and affordability, and probably avoiding some of the blowback that tariffing products from Canada and again industrial inputs for the most part that our manufacturers use, the kind of blowback that would generate. So that's my interpretation. But then again, like I said, the president has done this in the past, and sometimes those threats have carried through, sometimes they haven't. We'll see what happens, and obviously there's still a long way to go, and we're yet to see if Canada and the U.S. ever get back to the negotiating table and whether that produces an agreement.
6: Yeah. All right. I want to get to some of the specifics and some of the industries that are going to be affected and how that is going to affect Canada and how that is going to affect the United States. But let me ask you a overall general question. There is some thought out there, some theories out there, some arguments out there that the United States government is 10, 13, 15 times larger than Canada. And if we do get into a trade war, we are so much bigger and powerful than Canada that whatever they retaliate on us will be just a mosquito bite compared to the sledgehammer we're going to give to Canada?
7: So it is undeniable that the American economy is larger. It is also undeniable that the American economy is less dependent on trade than Canada. We have a very dynamic economy that has several dynamic and large sectors, including the services, which are in large part non-tradable. So it is true. So those top line statistics are true. But what those top line statistics don't tell you is the underlying reality that the United States and the American and the Canadian economies, and especially manufacturing, are highly interconnected. There are supply chains, most notably in automobiles, but also in, for instance, agriculture, that energy, of course, that span across the border, our shared border. So getting into a tariff fight, it's not as simple as, oh, we have a larger economy and we're going to be able to wither or withstand the blowback of that. There is some truth to that, but at the same time, getting into a tariff fight with Canada, and again, if that tariff fight involves tariffing industrial inputs that companies with a presence in both countries use to produce stuff, and including stuff that is sold here in the American market, can hurt our companies, including our manufacturers and our consumers. And I would also add that there are other forms of retaliation that are not necessarily in the form of government, the Canadian government imposing tariffs on American products. There's also, for instance, Canadian residents not traveling to the United States as much as they did in the past to places like Florida and Las Vegas. And so that is also hurting a sector in tourism that is not what we traditionally would think about as a tradable sector, but that is exposed to the sort of pushback from the folks up north against the president's tariff policies.
6: We are starting to see some of that, right? Florida is starting to notice less tourists, and some say that it's a direct result of the Canadians not flying down to Florida.
7: Well, there have definitely been surveys finding that there are less Canadian visitors. They haven't completely dried up. There's still a considerable amount that are visiting Florida, but they are less than they have been in previous years. And there was actually a survey carried out last summer about why Canadian residents were avoiding travel to the U.S., and the tariff issue was near the top of the list, if not at the top of it.
6: Mm. Let's talk about dairy farms. We've had a number of texters and callers call up the show and say that Canadian dairy farmers have an unfair advantage to the American dairy farmer, and that this tariff will just level the playing field. What's going on with the dairy farmers?
7: So the issue with the dairy farmers is fairly technical. So Canada has a supply management system for dairy. What this means is that the government, through various mechanisms, controls the supply and the price of dairy products that exist within their domestic market at any given time. Now, this supply, this sort of very closed system that we can imagine, has been the Canadian government has opened it up through various trade agreements, including the United States-Mexico-Canada agreement, and so American dairy farmers can export products at a preferential rate, a rate that is close to zero, if not zero, in most products, up till a certain quantity, above which higher tariffs kick in. Those are probably, you might have seen President Trump referring to Canada charging tariffs of more than 200% on American dairy products. Those are the tariffs that apply to dairy exports that go above the limit that Canada permits entry to their market every year, free of duty. But these sort of limits have never been reached by American exporters. Now, the issue that President Trump has been flagging, and this is where I'm going to get a little bit technical, so bear with me,
6: sure,
7: is that Canada has quotas under its different trade agreements about how much dairy products it allows to enter its country duty-free. So it has a quota under USMCA that applies to American, and if there are any Mexican exporters that send dairy products to Canada, there's a quota that applies to those folks. And then it has, for instance, a quota that applies to European dairy producers under a separate trade agreement that Canada has with the European Union. What the issue, though, is that It's not just the matter of letting in imports, it's who gets to import them. So there are different players in the dairy industry. As you can imagine, there are food processors, there are distributors, and then there are retailers, which are sort of the three big groups at issue. And the issue that the United States is taking with Canada specifically is that whereas in the case of its quota with the European Union, it allows Canadian retailers to import cheeses from Europe free of duty, it does not give the same flexibility to Canadian retailers who wish to import or who might be wishing to import American cheeses free of duty from the United States. Under the US, under its administration of the USMCA's quotas, Canada only allows dairy processors and distributors to access sort of those duty-free or to be able to import those goods duty-free. So it's a bit of it's a more technical dispute, but that's where the difference lies.
6: Yeah, real quick though, break it, is if these tariffs go through, will it hurt the American dairy farmer?
7: If the Canadian tariffs go through?
6: Yeah.
7: Yeah, the Canadian tariffs are specifically some of them are specifically targeted to dairy farmers, and I ran the numbers as to which states could be most exposed. And even though we don't have the granularity of data to make a precise estimate, but based on the more granular data that we can have access to, the burden would fall disproportionately, it seems, on dairy farmers from Wisconsin.
6: Interesting. I want to talk about lumber real quick. The United States has a lot of lumber, but we import Canadian lumber. Well, how will that be affected here?
7: Well, a lot of the tariffs that the president imposed on Canada fall on precisely on lumber-related products, including plywood. And this is, you know, it's not just the plywood and you know, the lumber-related products, but it's also stuff like furniture. There are also tariffs on cement. So you can imagine the home building and, you know, associated industries could be among the ones that are most disproportionately affected by these new tariffs.
6: What about oil? America has a lot of oil. Why do we import oil from Canada?
7: So the reason for that is that the refineries that exist primarily in the Midwest, but also some of the ones that are in the Gulf, are configured primarily to handle heavier grades of crude oil than the grades that are extracted here in the United States, and the majority of those imports of that heavier crude for which those refineries are configured come from Canada, specifically from Alberta.
6: Let's talk about energy real quick, because there's some things I'm reading in which some northern states get their energy from Canada. And would that be affected if these tariffs go through?
7: Yes, it is. It is true that some of the northern states get definitely. So I mentioned the refineries in the Midwest getting crude oil. There's Canada exports some electricity as well, I believe, to New England and I'm positive Michigan, but I'm not exactly sure about that. But no. So to the bigger point, though, is that right now energy is not under consideration as one of the goods that would be tariffed. The tariffs do not touch energy. The Canadians have not proposed any sort of policy that would limit their energy exports to the United States. So that issue right now is off the table in terms of being wrapped into this emerging trade conflict.
6: Last question for you. We could do this all night long because it goes on for pages and pages and pages. But is this forcing Canada to become more friendly with China? And speak about the aluminum and the steel. Is that going to somehow, China's going to flood the Canadian market with cheap steel, cheap aluminum to hurt Americans?
7: So that is one of the concerns that the United States has. I so far haven't seen evidence that such transshipment of steel or aluminum is happening. And you know, when it comes to the closeness of China and Canada, I think Canada has a broader strategy of diversifying its trading relations. Prime Minister Mark Carney came in on a platform to diversify their trade, and there's been a lot of noise about, for instance, that deal or that agreement they reached with China last year to import some electric vehicles from that country, which account for a really small share of their electric vehicle imports. But a lot of noise was made about that. But beyond that, Canada has also engaged in other trade negotiations with other Southeast Asian countries, with some Middle Eastern countries. There are reports that it's trying to act as a bridge between the European Union and a bloc of countries along the Pacific Ocean called the Comprehensive and Progressive Trans-Pacific Partnership, the famous TPP agreement that President Trump withdrew the United States from in 2017. So really, it's part of a broader strategy of diversifying their trade. And what I will say is that, you know, if U.S. trade policy continues to be perceived as erratic, and the U.S. continues to be perceived as being an unreliable partner, it could have the effect of encouraging Canada to double down on its efforts to diversify their commerce.
6: Interesting. Alfredo Obregon is a trade policy analyst at the Cato Institute's Herbert Stiefel Center for Trade Policy Studies. We'll leave it there. Keep your phone on. We reserve the right to call you back at any time, because this is obviously a moving story, and it can go in any direction at any time. Sir, thank you for your time.
7: Thank you very much. Have a good one.
6: You got it. 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Alfredo Obregon is our guest. We're just getting started. America at Night, back in a moment.
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0: you're thinking about it. So that piece of it exists, and that goes for anybody who's trying to call a suicide hotline. The other part of it, in terms of the medical side, she went to 4 different providers over, you know, a period of 3.5 months. They put her on 13 different medications. Not one of the providers talked to any collaterals, meaning Patrick, her husband.
1: Not be released until her 100th birthday. Dolly Parton has put the song My Place in History in a chestnut box, which is on display at Dollywood's Dreammore Resort in Tennessee, with strict orders not to release the song until January of 2046. How about that? The recording of the song is on a CD in a box alongside a CD player, because who knows if you'll be able to find a CD player from 24. You can't find one now. It's 2026. But in 2046, will you really be able to find a CD player? So there you go. One final laugh on Dolly Parton. The song My Place in History will be released to the public. And who knows how we'll get it? Who knows if Spotify will be out of business or if iTunes will be out of business? Maybe they'll just telepathically send it into the chip we have implanted in our ear by 2046. But we shall see. Stay right there. We are just getting started. Anthropic, one of the big AI companies, has a strange way that they are hiring people. We're going to talk to Axios about that. Plus, did you see where Bill Gates is now saying that AI could destroy civilization as we know it? We'll talk about that next. Stay right there, America at Night.
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1: Hey, let's talk artificial intelligence and let's talk data centers and let's talk Facebook, because this landmark case today made some news. And we're going to talk about it with the senior AI reporter with Axios, where she co-authors the daily artificial intelligence newsletter covering the finances behind the AI build-out. Madison Mills of Axios, welcome to America at Night. Thanks for joining us.
2: Thank you so much for having me.
1: I want to get to this Facebook story, but first, we originally asked you to come on the show because you wrote an interesting article about Anthropic, which is supposed to be, I guess, the white knight of artificial intelligence. And they are asking, apparently, prospective employees ethical and moral questions in their interviews. What did you find out?
2: Yeah, in the last round of the interview process for Anthropic, candidates go through what they call a culture interview. And the company has had this since its founding, and they've been pretty public about it. But what I was able to find out in my conversations with people who have just left the company and those who've interviewed is a little bit more of the specifics around the questions asked. One of those questions is how employees would feel if the company's stock went to zero. And as someone who's covering the finance behind the AI build out, that obviously perked my interest. So I talked to more people, and it turns out the question is really rooted at getting a sense of whether, you know, hypothetically someday Anthropic had to give up its AI ambitions because they were worried about the safety concerns regarding AI, and that decision took the stock to zero. How employees feel about it. So it's kind of this moral and ethical question, and it's been fun seeing people's reactions to it and whether or not there even is an agreed upon right answer from people who've read the story.
1: It's a bizarre question because Anthropic's only business is artificial intelligence. So if they stop doing it, they would go out of business. So I would, if I'm answering that question, I would say I'm not happy because the company would be out of business. So it seems right. I mean, it isn't like you can switch to another division and do more good in this other division. And if this one division is found, you know, pouring toxins in the Mississippi River, okay, we can shut that down and then go work for the dog food side of the division. Their only game in town. So if the stock went to zero, I wouldn't have a job. I would have to go somewhere else.
2: Yeah, I mean, something I've thought about a lot in talking to people, and what they've said to me is that they take jobs because in part they want the money in relation to working, which makes a lot of sense. And obviously when you're taking a job at one of these AI companies, a lot of your salary comes in the form of equity compensation. These are going to be the biggest IPOs in history, and these employees stand to become multimillionaires here. And to your point, it's a difficult question because Anthropic is sourcing for people who prioritize the mission of AI safety, even so much so that they're willing to lose potential earnings to prioritize that mission alongside the company. But obviously individual human financial needs come into play. And again, people want to work jobs to make money. So
1: yeah, I love my job. If they don't pay me, I'm not going to work. I'm sorry. That's the crazy part of me. I also thought it was interesting in your article, Madison Mills of Axios, is that Anthropic apparently doesn't negotiate. It's a take it or leave it offer when you're offered a job there, apparently.
2: Yes, and that is a really interesting part of their culture. They are very transparent about their interview process and about what you can expect to get if you do get an offer. They have the salary bands for the jobs they're hiring for listed on their website very publicly, so you can see those salary bands. And listen, these are very generous offers. I can't remember the last time I saw one that was below the $200,000 level. Most of them are above that from what I'm able to suss out on a daily basis when I have time to check out their jobs board to see if there's any good stories to glean from it. But they're very high base compensation salaries. And then, of course, the equity compensation is another part of the package as well.
1: Madison Mills, our guest, senior AI, a reporter with Axios. The big story today is Facebook and Meta agreeing to settle out of court with the 48 states for the number is what, $14, $15, $16 billion. And more importantly, they agree to put some safety provisions into Instagram and Facebook. This was a bit of a shocker and a bit of a huge story today.
2: Yeah, the settlement here up to $17 billion, potentially a little bit more than that. But also remembering that this was potentially going to be up to a $1 trillion settlement for Meta at one point. So really fractions and pennies on what this company is making. They're making about $60 billion within one quarter this year, and $17 billion they're going to pay out over the next 10. So it's a very small bill for a company of that size, and especially given the amount that investors were worried they might have to pay in relation to this landmark lawsuit here. But they are going to have that settlement and then a sweeping amount of changes, which this was the part that I spent a lot of time digging into today. Really massive changes for teens on the platform. Things like Instagram being automatically blocked overnight, notifications off during school hours. I thought this was interesting, a ban on cosmetic filters. So things like, you know, putting a filter on your face that makes it look like you got plastic surgery, teens won't be able to use those. And

0: in for teens as well. So a lot of kind of new tools being put into the apps of teenagers on the platform once their age is verified by Meta.
1: Yeah, I thought it was also the 2-hour daily cap, I thought was really interesting as well.
0: Mm-hmm. Yeah, absolutely. And what's fascinating to me and that I've been talking to people about today is it's interesting to see social media companies roll out tools that you kind of hear a lot of people of a lot of different ages wanting. I talked to a lot of people above the age of 19 today who said they wish that they could have a forced 2-hour limit on their feeds. Obviously, we're supposed to just have willpower as adults, but it was fascinating to me to see just the sheer number of people who I talked to today who posted on social media saying, hey, I would love to be able to opt in to a way to force myself off of Instagram overnight and, you know, force myself to not spend more than 2 hours on it a day.
1: So that kind of shows you the addictive nature of the apps. If people are begging other people to take the bag of potato chips away from me because I just can't stop eating it.
0: Yeah, absolutely. And, you know, they're not making any changes to the algorithm here. And some people would argue that that's the part that is the most addictive of these social platforms.
1: Yeah. Also, I thought it was interesting. Well, let me ask you this question. Kids are smarter than us. And are there ways to get around it? Are there ways to trick Facebook into thinking I'm 24 when I'm really 16? Or is this just a Band-Aid? Or, I mean, is this really going to stop these kids from doing the most addictive things?
0: Yeah, I mean, the age assurance piece is really complicated, and Meta has previously argued that it was something that was too difficult for them to do and that was part of why they weren't able to put in these restrictions previously. I believe as part of the settlement, they are required, at least in some states, to only make about 10% of the profile checks they do. They can only make about 10% of errors when it comes to people's ages. So that is kind of a check that's built into checking how Meta does at confirming people's ages. But they say that it's an incredibly difficult process. I was able to ask Meta executives today how they plan to do that, especially in a world of AI where you can, say, ask an agent to create, I don't know, hundreds of Instagram accounts for you and try to get around age verification processes just by sheer volume in that way. And they say that they're continuing to work on tools to combat teens' abilities to get creative with those kinds of things.
1: Madison Mills, I understand why Facebook settled, because it was looking like they were going to lose and they'd rather pay $17 billion than $40 billion or $25 billion or anything else. So I understand why they settled. Why did the states settle?
0: Yeah, it's interesting. We do have some states that say that they were not down to settle. Florida being among them today, coming out very strongly saying that they are continuing to put up the fight against Meta here. Some states saying that they felt like they could get more than $17 billion. It's also going to be interesting to see. I mean, we know that you kind of mentioned that it might have worked out for Meta. The level of the settlement being so much lower than the $1 trillion. I talked to one expert today who said that they think that could be indicative that the states maybe weren't actually as close to winning as one might have thought, just because the settlement was so much lower. So maybe the states felt that getting any type of settlement plus the protections that Meta put out as part of the settlement too was enough to come to an agreement. But I think that finding out the details of which side got more and gave more will be another key part of our reporting process on this in the days to come.
1: Is it just Facebook, or is it Instagram and WhatsApp and all the other ancillary products Facebook has?
0: Yeah, so it's all of Facebook's products are going to be impacted, but really Instagram is the one that was at the heart of the sweeping changes we got today in terms of other social media platforms. And this is really interesting. Meta put out an open letter to its competitors, primarily TikTok and YouTube, asking them to enact some of the same changes. Meta's pitch is that it doesn't matter if they, you know, block Instagram overnight. If YouTube is available to teens, they'll just go off and use YouTube. Meta promises to expand on the restrictions to teens if their competitors agree to them. So right now, for example, they're blocking the use of Instagram from midnight to 6 a.m. If TikTok and YouTube agree to it, Meta and those other two platforms will expand that window even further.

0: further. But Meta doesn't want to do that until they have the assurance that their competitors are going to do it as well.
1: Interesting. This isn't the end of the lawsuits, right? Facebook is still facing a slew of lawsuits, are they not?
0: Yes, they are. And again, some states are going to continue to push back on this particular issue with regards to child safety. And I think particularly in the fall, we're going to hear a couple more lawsuits come out against Meta with regards to the child safety on their platforms. But as of now, they are very much so pitching this as something that is like in the rearview mirror, and they want to move forward with this focus on child safety as a societal issue. Again, one of my big questions is, if Meta felt that way previously, why wait until the end of this settlement to make those changes? But that's their pitch for now, and they're definitely going to be facing more litigation in the future on this issue and many other ones.
1: So yeah, no, they certainly could have done it on their own and saved themselves $17 billion, but they didn't. Put this into perspective for me. Everyone's calling this similar to the tobacco lawsuit from, what would that have been, in, I guess, the late 90s. Is this, compare this to the tobacco settlement that the state sued Big Tobacco.
0: Yeah, I don't know about that comparison. I talked to some experts today who said that it's different for a couple of reasons. One is that the tobacco companies did admit that their products caused cancer, and we did not get that level of admission from Meta as part of this settlement. So that's one difference. And then obviously the financial component is different. I think people are running with this idea that the Meta settlement is the largest social media settlement in history, but there haven't been that many massive social media companies in history to compare it to. So it sounds, you know, really big when you say something like that. But again, $17 billion, that's a third of the revenue Meta made in 3 months this year, and they get to pay it over the next 10 years. So it just really is a much smaller sum in context.
1: Yeah. Well, they didn't apologize, but as Don Draper said on Mad Men, that's what the money is for, right? The money, the $17 billion is the apology.
0: Fair enough.
1: Yeah. Madison Mills, great insights. I know it's been a very busy day for you, chasing another story all day. Senior AI, a reporter with Axios. Follow her on their social media platforms. She's great. She's a co-author of the Daily AI newsletter covering the financing behind the AI build-out. Madison Mills, busy day. Thanks for spending a couple minutes with us.
0: Thank you so much.
1: You got it. Madison Mills, good one. Great insights on a busy, busy day. That's good stuff. Next hour, we got more to get to. I also got text messages straight ahead. A lot of good text messages straight ahead. We'll do that next. America at Night, back in a moment.
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0: Coming to you from the heart of the nation, this is America at Night with McGraw-Milhaven.
1: Hey, let's get some text messages. 1-844-2-McGraw, 1-844-462-4729. No longer banned Scott. embargo lifted Scott. Texts in, Argentinian beef recalled. Yes, Argentinian beef was recalled, but if I can read between the lines, Scott, you're insinuating that President Trump, with this new beef order, is now importing bad beef. False. The story is that the USDA Food and Safety Inspection announced last week that they're recalling 3,000 pounds of raw beef products produced in May that have freezer dates between September 15th, 2026, and September 20th, 2026. So apparently it's already in the country. So it's not this new story coming in. So there's apparently there was already here. Shoppers in Texas and Florida have been asked to check their freezers for beef imports from Argentina. It's now being recalled because apparently it was not properly re-inspected, whatever that means. So I know you want to blame President Trump for everything, but apparently this story is from August 11th, before President Trump announced the new policy on imported beef. So nice try, Scott. Catherine from Vancouver, it's great to see some movement finally on this fight with Meta. Maybe in 10 years we'll see some more movement. Myrtle Beach, South Carolina checks in. Babysitter and stadium. Dumb, dumb, dumb. Dallas, Texas checks in. I like this one. I've been listening to talk radio since 1993. Limbaugh was the thing then. Thousands tuned in. Every day was an absolute entertainment riot for 8 years. Since then, it's been nothing but warmongering, catering to the rednecks. It is satanic and morbid. Like spending time in an army surplus store. Don't change your show. It is the best show on radio today. Great subjects, always positive. It is the song from Good Day Sunshine. Thank you very much, Dallas, Texas. Nice of you to say. Tax incentives are socialism, but in order for a city to be competitive in luring a company, the only bargaining chip they have is to make it cheaper to reside in their area. A city or a town produces no profits and only taxes to spend. Make it cheaper is the only competitive chip available. They eventually make their money back, so it's a win-win. So what you're saying is tax incentives are socialism. So the only way a state can be competitive with capitalism is to offer socialism? So is that what you're saying? So offering companies tax incentives is socialism, and the only way to compete in America today is through offering companies socialism? That's your argument? I'm not so sure that's a good argument. And they call me a liberal. And it's so hilarious. I'm saying you shouldn't be offering socialism to companies, you liberal. Wait, what? Kind of makes no sense. All right, we got lots more to get to. We're going to talk to a biologist later, the next hour, who has all of the information you ever want to know about a winner of the Invertebrate of the Year Award for 2026. Wait to hear this story. It's coming up straight ahead. More on Facebook and that monumental settlement in a moment. Our executive director is Alex Hinton. Our engineer tonight is Richard Good. I'm McGraw-Milhaven, and this is America at Night on West.
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7: Closing arguments set to begin. I'm Ted Lindner, Fox News. The trial testimony's finished in the murder trial of Lindsey Clancy.
8: The final witness returning to the stand, driving home the prosecution's case.
9: It is my opinion within a reasonable degree of medical certainty that Ms. Clancy was criminally responsible.
8: Prosecutors say the Massachusetts mother acted rationally and intentionally, planning and executing the murder of her three children inside the family's Duxbury home. Dr. Gregory Sadoff, a forensic psychologist with the FBI's Behavioral Analysis Unit, interviewed Clancy via Zoom earlier this year and reviewed extensive medical records. The defense says the Massachusetts mother should not be held criminally responsible for the killings, that she was misdiagnosed, overmedicated, and suffering from postpartum psychosis.
7: Fox's Molly Lyme. The accused mastermind of the September 11th terror attacks and three alleged co-conspirators going to stand trial in 2028. The ruling from a military judge comes nearly a quarter century after nearly 3,000 people were killed. Khalid Sheikh Mohammed and the defendants have been held at Guantanamo Bay since 2003. Massive flash floods in the border area of Nepal and China. More than 170 people are dead. More than 1,500 are missing in three countries. The number expected to grow.
10: Roads destroyed and buildings buried by extreme flash flooding. Water rushing down the mountains, wiping out everything in its path. The U.S. Geological Survey says the landslide was the equivalent of a 5.2 magnitude earthquake. Officials say at least 340 foreign nationals are missing, and that reportedly includes 47 Americans. The incident taking place on the Himalayan border between Nepal and China-controlled Tibet. First responders reacted quickly to save lives of those who could be saved. Secretary of State Marco Rubio says the United States stands ready to support Nepal with needed humanitarian assistance.
7: Fox's Mike Emanuel. 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
1: Well, with, 46, 47 states, D.C., and some territories, three states were left out, two of them being Texas and New Mexico and Florida, the three states that did not sue. New Mexico already had a lawsuit pending or in the throes in the final settlement. Texas settled for $1 billion today on their own, and that leaves Florida. To talk about this is Matthew Bergman, founder of the Social Media Victims Law Center. Matthew, welcome to America at Night.
20: Well, thank you very much.
1: $17 billion sounds like a lot over 10 years. Who got the better deal?
20: Well, the better deal was the people of the states that are whose children are going to be better protected. And more important than the money that's been paid has been the very significant design changes that Meta is going to have to do to Instagram to keep social media safer for kids.
1: Talk about those restrictions. Talk about those restrictions, and then I have a follow-up on that.
20: Well, some of the most important is limiting the amount of time that kids spend online, limiting the like feature, which Meta's own research showed was very damaging to kids' self-esteem and mental health. In addition, has been providing better parental controls and better age verification. And better policing obscene and improper materials that are being foisted upon children.
1: Do you think those restrictions will hurt Facebook?
20: Well, you know, what's interesting is that all of these changes, you know, this did not come through a revelation on the road to Damascus. These were the very changes that Meta's own internal trust and safety personnel had been recommending for decades. And it's it was just, you know, they were forced to make these changes as a result of the litigation efforts.
1: They make $60 billion a quarter, $17 billion over 10 years. It seems like Facebook got away easy on this.
20: Well, again, you know, if you would have said 5 years ago when I filed the first case ever against a social media company for injuring a kid, that they would pay anything, if you could have said they'd even, you know, be inside a courtroom, people would say that's never going to happen. You know, Facebook operated under such impunity for so long that the fact that this is they were held accountable in this manner, I think, is an important step forward. But as you've indicated, and as I agree, this is a major step in a very long and very arduous effort that hopefully over time is going to provide a safer environment for our kids. But we can rest assured that as a result of these decisions and as a result of these changes, kids are already going to be a lot safer online than they were.
1: Matthew Bergman, kids are smarter than us when it comes to programming our VCRs to have a cultural reference that is totally outdated. How easy will it be for a 16-year-old to get around some of these age verification requirements?
20: I don't think it's going to be very easy because, you know, and Facebook has known, or Meta has known from the get-go how old kids are. They don't rely on self-reported age. They rely on their algorithms that detect based on the online behavior how the kids behave. They know better than anybody how old the kids are. And so it's not really a question of them finding out how old the kids are. It's a question of them enforcing their own regulations.
1: Take me through the timing of this. This was before Zuckerberg had to testify, though he did testify in those other cases. Give me some insight as to why Facebook decided to settle now.
20: Well, they were getting the crap kicked out of them in court. The case was not going well for them. The testimony was very compelling against them, and they were looking to lose a lot more. They were also looking at many other possible fines from other states. And so this was, you know, like I say, this was not a sudden revelation or a sudden change of conscience. This was simply a candid realization that they could get hit a lot worse at court than if they agreed to the settlement. But again, this is just the first step, and this does nothing to compensate the children that have already been injured, the families that have already lost children. This is simply a first step in what will continue to be a very, very long and arduous effort to hold Meta and other social media companies accountable for the carnage their platforms are inflicting on young people.
1: Matthew Bergman, founder of the Social Media Victims Law Center. Talk about that for a moment, because this is a big lawsuit that they settled with all of these states. But apparently there are many more lawsuits coming down to the pike. What is Facebook facing going forward?
20: Well, we filed the first case against Meta about 4.5 years ago involving an injured child. It involved a child that took her life after being subjected to bullying and harassment and grooming online. At the time that we filed the case, no one thought this would go anywhere. Facebook had been operating, and Meta had been operating under Section 230, which, you know, conferred carte blanche immunity for just about anything that a social media company did, or so they thought. So they were allowed to develop these very dangerous platforms without any of the usual checks and balances that apply to any other responsible company.
1: And so now that the path has been lit up, right, now that the path has been found, you're expecting more lawsuits to be coming down the pike?
20: Well, hopefully, because of these safety regulations that Meta is going to implement, there'll be less injured kids and less lawsuits. You know, there are a significant number of kids that have been harmed. As the judge held in New Mexico, the mental health crisis that we are experiencing among our young people is a direct result of the design decisions that social media companies made to make addictive products, to show kids not what they want to see, but what they can't look away from. So, you know, this has been a long, hard struggle. This was a struggle that no one thought would get this far. People didn't even think that these cases would get past the starting gate, let alone get to trial, let alone result in the verdict, such as the verdict that we won in Los Angeles 3 months ago, where Meta was hit for $6 million for one child's injury.
1: Yeah. Speak to that for a moment, because we had a journalist on from Axios last hour talking about this, and she found on social media, I don't necessarily think it was Facebook, but she found a lot of chatter on social media that there were adults and 20-year-olds saying, hey, can we be included in these rules? We need help turning off our social media. Can we be included in these rules as well?
20: Well, our focus has been kids, for the same reason that, we restrict other dangerous activities to kids like tobacco or driving or things like that. I think that really the issue that is salient in these cases is that social media companies intentionally designed products to be addictive to young people. Knowing that they would take advantage of the underdeveloped neurology of young people and the very, very vulnerable emotional status of young people, in which they crave the adulation of their peers so much. And so, I think that this is and should be a warning sign and a warning call to social media companies, not just Meta, but others, to clean up their act when it comes to kids. But as it relates to adults, I think adults have better judgment to make better decisions about what they do online.
1: I think it just goes to show you the addictive nature of it, is that even adults are saying, hey, we need help turning this off. I just find that interesting. Yeah. Talk to me about the side of this where Facebook has said if TikTok and Google and others follow suit, we'll expand some of these restrictions. Talk about that as part of the settlement.
20: What we find with kids is that they use their social media platforms interchangeably. And so it's not surprising that, you know, a solution to the addictive nature of social media has to include more than one platform. I was not privy to the intricacies of that negotiation, but I do understand and agree that we need a solution that that is a cross-platform solution. And that's why we have brought 2,000 cases involving kids that have either passed away or suffered severe mental health harms or eating disorders or been abused online.
1: Mm. Matthew Bergman with us. Couple more minutes left. Founder of the organization Social Media Victims Law Center. They're comparing this to the tobacco settlement. Is it as big as the tobacco settlement? Where do you rank this when it comes to the tobacco settlement?
20: Well, I think it's very similar to the tobacco settlement. The misconduct of the social media companies is very, very similar to the misconduct of tobacco. Just as tobacco companies manipulated the nicotine levels of cigarettes to make them addictive, so did the social media companies intentionally design their platforms to be addictive to young people, taking advantage of their underdeveloped brains. Similarly, just as tobacco companies, you know, promoted smoking to young people, knowing that that's who their lifetime customers would be, Meta wrote, to get them as teens, we have to capture them as tweens. Meta wrote, we are basically drug pushers. The reason why, in answer to your question, they paid all this money was because their own documents were so damning. So it is very, very much like tobacco. And indeed, the addictive nature of social media, the research is showing, has a physiologic component. It's not simply a behavioral component.
1: So the $17 billion, they paid that because they didn't want to pay $50 billion at the end.
20: This was not a sudden change of heart or a sudden act of benevolence. I mean, you know, what is really telling, and this was clear in the trial that we held, this was the first trial ever against a social media company before a jury, was really how many people within Facebook are people of high conscience, people who are trying to sound the alarm bell, people who are trying to raise awareness, and they are shot down anytime these common sense design features in conflict with profitability.
1: And so those were the emails that ultimately got them in the end. People within their own company was ringing the bell saying, we need to change some of these things.
20: Yes, yes. And seeing those changes just fall upon deaf ears whenever they're presented to the company. You know, Arturo Bejar testified that one in three teenage users is subjected to unwanted sexual predators every week. And that memo went nowhere. So it's really a case of incredible, outrageous corporate misconduct. This is hopefully the first of many opportunities where courts and juries will be able to impose some justice and some accountability on a company that has felt itself completely above of law and above any sound basis in conscience and social responsibility.
1: Make sure I heard you right. One in three teens or young children on Facebook are subject to some sexually explicit material?
20: On Instagram every week.
1: On Instagram. Yes. On Instagram every week. One in three.
20: Yes.
1: Wow. Matthew Bergman, founder of the Social Media Victims Law Center. Thank you for your insight on a busy day. Thanks for checking in.
20: Thank you very much.
1: You got it. One in three children exposed to sexually explicit material on Instagram a week. And people melt down because there's some book on a shelf somewhere in a library. But nobody wants to do anything about 33% of the children on Instagram see sexually explicit material. Seems like, I agree with you, there should be some books that probably shouldn't be in a school library. But that's not the biggest problem of the world. The biggest problem of the world is what's going on to the mental health of our children based on social media. And nobody wants to act on it. Interesting. We'll talk about it in Open Phones. America at Night, back in a moment.
0: From the heart of America, this is America at Night with McGraw-Millhaven.
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0: This is America at Night with McGraw Millhaven.
1: All right, stay right there. We got lots to get to, including open phones next hour. Did you hear about the San Francisco 49ers owner Jed York, who was arrested in a trailer park after trying to meet up with a lady of the evening? It was a sting operation in which the police set up. He wasn't talking to a customer relation. He was talking to a undercover police officer. He's worth $500 million. He also owns a Premier League soccer club. And he was arrested and he had $140 in his pocket. There's now video, body cam footage of the owner of the San Francisco 49ers being arrested. Apparently he pled guilty to a lesser charge. He should have called Robert Kraft, the head of the owner of the New England Patriots. He knows how to do it. He got the video squashed from the Asian day spa in Palm Beach a couple years ago when he was caught, and then he got in his plane and flew to Kansas City for the AFC Championship game. So Robert Kraft gets the clearly he's got better lawyers than the owner of the San Francisco 49ers. From the text line, if my kids were under 16 years of age, they would not have access to social media. My grandkids don't have it, and I'm very happy about that. Well, yes, be very thankful your grandkids are not on social media. I've heard a lot of parents say that the peer pressure is just too great, and that the kids, the 16, the 15, the 16, the 17-year-old kids start to feel left out. They miss out on birthday parties, and the part of the social structure is there online. And so it's a bit of a, you kind of have to give them a phone. And then once you give them a phone, it's hard to monitor what they're on. As much as you try, parents say it's a losing battle. I feel for parents, especially since I'm the parent of a six-year-old that's just walking into this thing. Stay right there. More to come. America at Night. Back in a moment.
0: Coming to you from the heart of the nation, this is America at Night with McGraw-Millhaven.
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0: This is America at Night with McGraw-Milhaven.
1: Well, wait till you hear about the invertebrate of the year. It's a neon green solar-powered slug that lives underwater, and that is the winner of the increasingly popular competition, Invertebrate of the Year, the leaf sheep. To talk about it, Braley Hart is an evolutionary biologist and assistant naturalist at the National Wildlife Federation. Braley, welcome to America at Night. Thanks for joining us.
2: Thanks for having me. Excited to talk about the leaf sheep.
1: Yeah, explain to the rest of us what exactly is the neon green solar-powered leaf sheep. What is that?
2: So the leaf sheep is a type of sea slug. It's actually part of a larger order called the Sacoglossans. And it is one of many, about 250 of these species, that can power itself through photosynthesis. But not necessarily creating that photosynthesis by itself. It actually steals the chloroplasts from the algae that it eats and integrates it into these little bright green plant panels that you're seeing that are called cirrhata.
1: Okay, so this leaf sheep lives underwater?
2: Yep, it lives in these shallow sea meadows, they're called, around Japan, Indonesia, and the Philippines.
1: And again, they eat algae and then take the photosynthesis from the algae they eat?
2: Yeah, so they're not actually photosynthesizing by themselves. A lot of people call them a photosynthetic animal. That is not quite true because it's not using its own bodily processes to capture sunlight. It just sucks the chloroplasts out of the algae it's eating and then puts it into its back, kind of like stealing a solar panel from the algae.
1: So it says they grow their own solar panels. So that's not technically true, or is it?
2: That is not true. They don't grow their own. In fact, those solar panels will only last either a few days up to maybe a few weeks. And they have to keep eating that algae to sustain their package of solar panels.
1: How well known is this leaf sheep?
2: It's not very well known. It was only discovered in the late 90s. And it's very difficult to study these really small creatures. This one, for example, is the size of a grain of rice, so like the width of your thumbnail. Really difficult to find in the ocean and hard to study because they're so tiny. But they are part of, as you said, this growing love of invertebrates, especially marine invertebrates. So we're learning more as time goes on.
1: Well, first of all, let's talk about what these leaf sheep look like. And I'm using that nomenclature because I can't begin to say the official name of this invertebrate. So it looks like, people have called it like a Pokemon character. It looks just like a Pokemon character.
2: Yeah, that's exactly what I thought when I first saw it, too. It's a cute little Pokemon. It looks like a sheep. It's got those green frills on the back that look like kind of the fluff of a sheep. And it's got these cute little tiny eyes on its white face and these two little horn-looking appendages on the side of that face kind of look like sheep horns. Those actually aren't horns and they're not ears. They're called rhinophores. And they're actually chemosensory organs. Those are the things that help detect the algae that it's looking for.
1: What's this love affair with the invertebrate? Where did this come from?
2: Great question. I think that it has a lot to do with advances in technology. Like I said, it used to be very hard to study these kinds of little tiny creatures in the ocean. It's getting easier. We now have easily accessible, kind of cheap macro lenses available at this time. So they're a lot more able to be photographed. And I also think that there's an element of discovery around it. It's human nature to want to learn about new things and to discover things about our planet. And to be honest, we have found most of the larger animals on this planet so far. So our discoveries are coming from this kind of micro world now.
1: Interesting. So this is the new discovery because it's uncharted territory. People haven't explored this part of the world as much.
2: For sure. And then, of course, the fact that this specific species is so cute has a lot to do with it. I believe that the second runner-up for the award this year was Bumblebee.
1: Yeah, and the horseshoe crab came in third, apparently.
2: Yeah, horseshoe crabs love them too. Kind of cute in their own way. Bumblebees, I always thought, were the cutest bee species. And I think it's really easy for us to fall in love with a creature like the leaf sheep because it looks so cute. And that's not, you know, something that it evolved to be. It just kind of co-opted the cuteness that we already associate with sheep, and that kind of docile and pastoral nature of sheep is being implanted onto this little organism.
1: Right, yeah. So the leaf sheep, as you said, was discovered relatively recently. Where does it live now?
2: Mostly in the waters around Japan, but also in Indonesia and around the Philippines.
1: Is it a delicacy? Do you eat it? Is it endangered? Give me a little more sense of what the leaf sheep goes through.
2: Well, it would be difficult to eat them because they're so tiny. I don't think anyone eats them. I wouldn't. It wouldn't be very tasty. They're not endangered as far as we know. Again, we're still learning a lot more about this species.

0: eat them. And because they're already so small, those microplastics can fully block their digestive tract. And if that's the case, then they can't create those solar panels, or sorry, not create, can't co-opt those solar panels, and they lose an ability to eat. What's really interesting about those solar panels is that once they degrade after a few days or a few weeks or however long it is, the animal can kind of reabsorb it and adjust, take energy from it. It's like a food store if they can't find any more algae around.
1: So they eat their own solar panels in a sense. Can they regrow them then afterwards?
0: They like I said, they can't grow them themselves, but they can reacquire them by eating more of that algae and taking those chloroplasts and putting them back into the cerrado.
1: Is there any other invertebrate or mammal that has similar characteristics?
0: Kind of. So as I said, this species belongs to an order of around 250 others that can do this same thing. They're not as cute, which is probably why they didn't win the award. This form of using these solar panels is called kleptoplasty. Klepto meaning to steal, and plastid is a type of organelle. So kleptoplasty is stealing the chloroplasts from the algae. There are other animals that can use solar energy. The main one is corals, but that is a different process called photosymbiosis, where they don't extract the chloroplast from the algae. They actually take the entire algal organism and live alongside it.
1: Mm. Interesting. But most of these things are in the sea, right? There's nothing on land that has similar characteristics.
0: Not really. There is some research into a creature called the spotted salamander, where it looks like they do a similar kind of photosymbiosis with algae inside the egg sac. But again, that is an amphibian. It seems like something that's probably only evolved in this kind of water medium.
1: Yeah. The leaf sheep won the Invertebrate of the Year competition, and Braylee Hart is the evolutionary biologist and assistant naturalist at the National Wildlife Federation. When you first saw this, were you thrilled? Were you excited? Was this like, take me through your world when you saw this leaf sheep for the first time?
0: I was thrilled. Again, I thought it looked exactly like a Pokemon. And I think that it has inspired, at least for me, to start seeing these microorganisms as something that can be used to get people interested in conservation. You know, there's this concept called charismatic megafauna, and these are the large animals that we just love, like bears and wolves and tigers, stuff like that. But now that we have the ability to get these close-up looks of invertebrates that are so tiny, I think that we can start saying we have charismatic microfauna as well. And that's very exciting to me.
1: Yeah. If you found this, if you came across a shallow pond where these leaf sheep were living in Japan, would you be able to see anything from the naked eye, or would you need a microscope to see it?
0: Well, you'd need some kind of microscope to see the really nice little sheep face and all that. But you would be able to see the very bright green of their cerrada with the naked eye.
1: Yeah. And would they be plentiful? Would you pick them up in your hand and you would have hundreds of them? Or are they hard to find? Are they buried under the sand? How would you come across them naturally?
0: They would most likely be on the surface of the algae. So another nice thing about that green coloration that comes from eating the chloroplasts is that it also acts as a camouflage. So they are going to be the same kind of color as the algae that you would find them on. So they'll be very difficult to find, but there might be several of them in the same small area.
1: Mm. Now, you said they were just discovered. Any idea how long they've been around?
0: Are we talking evolutionarily?
1: Yeah. I mean, have they been around for thousands of years, or are they a new species, last 100 years, last 10,000 years? Any idea?
0: Oh, certainly not a new species in that way. More of a new species in that we've just discovered it. These kinds of organisms are, you know, hundreds of millions of years old evolutionarily. I am not sure that this species has had any kind of genome sequencing, so I don't know if we have an exact number for them.

0: But yeah, they have certainly been around for a very long time.
1: Yeah, and you're saying that we have just scratched the surface in the known invertebrates and that there might be thousands of others we haven't discovered yet?
0: Absolutely, especially in these ocean ecosystems.
1: Yeah, really, really interesting stuff. Invertebrate of the Year competition, it goes on every year. It's only been around a couple of years, and this year is the leaf sheep, which is a neon green solar-powered slug that is the size of a piece of rice, and it lives underwater, and that is the winner of the 2026 Invertebrates of the Year competition. Braley, you're a genius. How you know all this stuff? Have you always been interested in biology?
0: Yeah, I probably walked out of the womb wanting to like play with animals, you know. I have been a biologist for as long as I can remember, and I got into it pretty early on. Around 14 years old, I became a falconer. So I trained wild hawks, and that got me into studying birds, which eventually turned into studying birds and mammals and also fish, and that turned into studying all ecosystems and climate change and evolution. And I just really love to learn about the world that we're in. And
1: Yeah.
0: I love to share that love. So thank you so much for allowing me to come and talk about some cool
1: Oh my goodness.
0: creatures.
1: No, it's a part of the world that we don't normally talk about, and it's worth taking a couple minutes and learning about the world we don't normally see. We have to have you back on to talk about falconry. I had a chance to walk in the woods in Ireland with a falcon and, put a little piece of meat on my hand and have the falcon land on my leathered glove. It was one of the most extraordinary experiences I've ever had.
0: Yeah, it is unmatched, really, to be that close to a wild animal and share kind of a partnership with it, for
1: Yeah,
0: sure.
1: and the fact that humans and falcons have had this relationship for thousands of years.
0: Yeah, thousands.
1: Yeah, crazy stuff. Braley Hart is with us, evolutionary biologist and assistant naturalist at the National Wildlife Federation. Braley, thank you very much for your time. Good luck down the road, and maybe we'll talk to you next year when they come up with the next invertebrate of the year.
0: I would be happy to. Thanks so much.
1: You got it. America at Night, back in a moment.
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13: The U.S. Treasury quietly released its official financial report for 2025. It appears by its own numbers, the U.S. government seems insolvent. It's reported that the Treasury shows about $6 trillion in assets and over $47 trillion in liabilities. Add it all up, and it looks like the U.S. owes more than $130 trillion it doesn't have. If that were a family, they'd earn $52,000 a year, spend $73,000, and already be more than $1 million underwater. 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

0: Oh, I'm back. Am I back? I'm back. Oh, I'm back. Sorry about that. All right. 1-844-2-McGraw. 1-844-262-4729. From the text line. I wonder if they have black sheep part of the family of the green slugs. How about that? Look, I thought she was great. And I know that was a little bit outside of the norm. But I think like the old Jim Fowler and Marlon Perkins days, those guys are fascinating. And so we found this story about the invertebrate of the year, and we said, heck, why not? Let's take it and run with it and see what we got. So we had some fun with it. Hope you enjoyed it. Next hour, we've got open phones. It is as simple as that. Let me get to some text messages here from the text line. Let me pull them up here for you. They're coming in. Let's see. It's great to see the movement on the fight with Meta. I've been listening. Oh, I read that one. Huh. Good night, Todd, at 55 plus years of, I can't read that one. you guys from the guys yelling at me about entitlements for Social Security and Medicare. I never said that Social Security or Medicare were entitlements. Why are you yelling at me about that? I never said there was Medicaid, where you aid the poor, is an entitlement. You know, that's whether you agree with it or disagree with it. You know, young children who, through no fault of their own, you know, find themselves without health insurance. Look, I don't know what to tell you. I didn't design the system. I didn't say Social Security was entitlements. I said nothing of the kind. So I don't know what you're yelling at me about. did you see where the judge in Texas, while striking, I guess Texas deemed that drag shows were unconstitutional, or they barred drag shows in the state of Texas. And the judge ruled today that the 2023 law restricting drag shows is unconstitutional. And the judge said, if you don't want to go to a drag show, don't go to a drag show. I have a friend of mine who is a transgendered, and she is oftentimes a dancer at these drag shows. And I asked her, I said, how many times do you see men come in and sit in the back and have a drink? And you wouldn't normally expect to see these types of men at a drag show. And she told me every single night that there are men who come in, they're big burly union guys, they're firefighters, they're truck drivers, they're mono bro guys, and they go into the drag shows by themselves, they have a drink, they sit in the back, and they mind their business. Find that quite fascinating. All right, music says we're done. Stay right there. We got open phones next hour. Our executive director is Alex Hinton. Our engineer tonight is Richard Good. I'm McGraw Mulhaven, and this is America at Night on Westwood One.
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6: More than 1,300 people missing. I'm Carmen Roberts, Fox News, and 47 of them are Americans. They disappeared in catastrophic flooding in Nepal and Tibet caused by a glacier collapse. Nepalese police say the disasters killed at least 273 people, with rescue teams scrambling to work through entire communities swallowed up by the floods.
7: A lethal wall of water and debris comes crashing through, decimating buildings and bridges. Nearly 25 miles of roads were damaged, according to officials, all complicating search and rescue efforts for the hundreds of locals and tourists still missing. The Nepalese army saying so far it has rescued more than 100 people through helicopter operations, while bodies have been recovered more than 60 miles downstream from the disaster zone.
6: Fox's Chanley Painter. Closing arguments are expected to begin this morning in the Massachusetts trial of Lindsay Clancy, who claims postpartum psychosis caused her to kill her three young children.
8: When court resumes today, the defense will make their closing arguments first. Reddington said he will only need about 30 minutes, so half of the allotted time. The prosecution will then go. They are expected to take the full hour. The key question facing the jury is, should Clancy be criminally responsible? Did prosecutors prove beyond a reasonable doubt that she could appreciate her actions were wrong?
6: Fox's Nate Foy from the courthouse in Plymouth, Mass. A potential breakthrough over the Strait of Hormuz, but it's not between the U.S. and Iran. Iran says it has reached a revenue-sharing deal with Oman over the strait, but disagreements remain, and it blames Washington. Meantime, U.S. allies question whether the vital shipping route has been fully cleared of mines. And U.S. crude is slightly higher at this hour, $82.35 a barrel. 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

0: weekend, right? Not this weekend. Next weekend is Labor Day weekend. And, boy, for the first time tonight, even though it was hot, you could just get, right? The fall shadows are just starting to creep in. And some of the leaves are starting to fall. Some of the leaves are starting to turn just a tinge of yellow. The fall is, I'm making a prediction. Fall is coming. Don't kid yourself. Fall is right around the corner. Trust me on this one. Go to Kalshi and make a big bet. Make some money. Welcome back, America at Night. McGraw Mulehaven here. And yes, that is my real name. That is the name they gave me. That's the name on my birth certificate. McGraw Mulehaven. I know. It's a mouthful. It's been a cross I've had to bear my whole life. McGraw Mulehaven. All right. Phone numbers 1-844-2-McGraw. 1-844-262-4729. Let's give a rundown of some of the news today because, as always, man, we live in interesting times. Let's start with, we talked about the Facebook story all night long. Did anybody see the video of this mudslide / flood in Nepal? In the Himalayan River Valley between Nepal and the Chinese territory of Tibet, a wall of water. The video is, it looks fake. It looks like it's out of a movie. You just can't believe that it's real. But at least 160 people have been killed. Hundreds are missing. They're expecting both those numbers to rise. Surveillance footage shows, cameras and the like, shows that there were these torrents of water, brown rocks, metal, ice that come rushing down from the mountain. At one point, it takes a bridge and throws it around like it's a like it's in a dollhouse. Initial estimates say that the ice avalanche set off the flooding. A chunk of ice, about 2,000 feet wide, appears to have broken off from a glacier. This chunk of ice apparently was holding back melting glacier water. And when that ice dam, for lack of a better word, the way I'm understanding this, when that ice dam broke, the water came rushing down thousands of feet towards the river in Nepal. It was so impactful. It was so big and so loud and so disruptive that apparently this act of water rushing down from this glacier registered the equivalent of 5.2 magnitude on the Richter scale of an earthquake. Think about that for a second. Of course, the warming glaciers and this ice chunk held back the water, and when the ice chunk melted enough and the water pressured the ice chunk, it broke and you have the results. The video is absolutely heartbreaking. So if you get a chance to see it, man, say a little prayer for the people in Nepal who are dealing with that nightmare. There's good news from the Food and Drug Administration. They announced today that they've approved a first-of-its-kind pill for the treatment of pancreatic cancer, a disease long considered one of the most hopeless in medicine. I've had a couple of friends who have passed away from pancreatic cancer, and for the longest time, it was a death sentence. So there is hope that this drug, now taken in pill form, two pills a day, has really encouraged cancer specialists and patients. It's not a cure, they're saying, but for the first time, it's treatment to substantially extend the lives of patients with pancreatic cancer. Well, we should get a guest on that to find out more about that, because that sounds like a huge medical breakthrough. President Trump has put a number of Secret Service officials on leave after an internal investigation says that they might have leaked information when it came to President Trump and that trip back from the NATO summit where he was whisked off Air Force One and put onto another plane. So not often do you see Secret Service officials get put on leave amid an internal investigation. I don't have much experience with the Secret Service. I have been inside the bubble a few times. And the few times that I have been inside the bubble of a Secret Service detail, being a reporter or something along those lines, I have found them to be the utmost respectful, the utmost responsible, never felt safer. So I have a great amount of respect for Secret Service officials, because when you're in their care, you really feel like you are in their care. More news. A judge ruled that the Postal Service can now move forward with the rules for restricting mail-in ballots. That's the Supreme Court ruled, but there was still another court pending. That court said, hey, if it's good enough for the Supreme Court, it's good enough for me, and took off all of the restrictions. That's the good news. The bad news is that more than 20 states have filed a new lawsuit challenging President Trump's rules for mail-in balloting. So we'll see how all that turns out. And President Trump's track record for endorsing candidates is pretty good, right? We mentioned Darlene Graham last night ended up winning the South Carolina primary. Of the governors, House members, and Senate members that Donald Trump has endorsed, 260 of them, only 9 have lost. So President Trump still holding a large sway over the Republican voters. It is still Donald Trump's party, contrary to some in the world out there who think Donald Trump's power is waning in the Republican Party. I don't see it. When you're batting 9 lost and 260 you carried across the finish line, I'd say that's a pretty good deal. All right, let's do this. 1-844-2-McGraw, 1-844-262-4729. Finally, sad note, we had Hayden Panettiere die, and then we had Dolly Parton we talked about last night. Tim Curry, who made his debut, right, became famous from Rocky Horror Picture Show. He was the clown in It. He was in the movies like Clue. Tim Curry passes away at the age of 80. So our thoughts go out to him. Say a little prayer as well. All right, here's what we're going to do. We'll take a break and we'll get to the phones. 1-844-2-McGraw, 1-844-262-4729. America at Night, back in a moment.
1: Call now, 844-262-4729. That's 844-2-McGraw.
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1: Hey, we'll go to the phones here in just a second, but this mudslide, this landslide, this flood in Nepal, to give you a sense of how horrific this was. I mentioned that it was it measured 5.2 on the Richter scale, right? According to the U.S. Geological Survey. This, from where the avalanche began, where the dam broke, right, where the ice dam broke, to where they saw destruction of this mudslide, landslide, water flood, whatever you want to call it. The mudslide continued downstream for at least 45 miles, destroying bridges and buildings and the surrounding areas for 45 miles. Think about that for a second. David in San Francisco, you're on America at Night. Good evening.
2: Oh, thanks, McGraw. Yeah, it's as a matter of fact, when I heard the early report about that, commentators were making a point to acknowledge that global warming is real because these glaciers around the world are heating up so fast that things like this are happening. And just, earlier in this year, we were having the Winter Olympics, and the commentators were saying that in the future, Winter Olympics are going to be harder and harder to have because they're going to have to do artificial snow. I think they mentioned that there are only five locations in the world that could host Winter Olympics in the future. And those are even becoming so sparse that, man-made snow as opposed to honest-to-goodness stuff. So, yeah, this is the fact that Trump is refusing to acknowledge, Project 2025. They never want to stop polluting, and they don't want us to know that global warming is real. But, I was the real reason I called. I don't know if you caught it, but SpaceX, socialism is really going on in Louisiana right now. They just gave SpaceX 130,000 acres. Just gave it to him. And it was land that Exxon was supposed to clean up. Exxon had been polluting down there for 50 years, and they were supposed to clean it up, and they never did. So they gave this nasty land over to SpaceX to launch rockets from. And they're talking about launching 1 million rockets from this place. And in doing it, they have decided to get, this is the FAA, not the EPA, the FAA says that they can give away the Environmental Protection Act, the Clean Water Act, the Clean Air Act, the Historic Preservation Act, the Coastal and Mammal Protection Act, the Noise Acts, Fisheries and Rivers and Harbor Acts. So they can just violate all of those at will. They can have 130,000 acres and then throw away all of the safety, safety for the Gulf of Mexico. Think of what's going to happen with the fisheries in the Gulf of Mexico if they're going to be launching 1 million rockets from this foul land.
1: Yeah.
2: So, yeah,
1: it's good to be the king, isn't it? It's good to have government contracts, isn't it?
2: Well, if you call it government contracts, because if I understand right, Texas is trying to get rid of Elon, and he skedaddled up to Louisiana. He was launching rockets way down by the southern tip of Texas, and he had so ruined the fisheries down there, they were trying to kick him out. And so real quick, Mike Johnson, this is in Mike Johnson's district. And then Governor Landrieu, what kind of fool decides that a guy can launch 1 million rockets without any problems? So it's socialism, but it's a unique kind of socialism. They call it national socialism.
1: Well, and or corporate welfare or something along those lines. Yeah, no, it's a thing. It's a thing. There's no question about it. David, thanks for the phone call. Let's go to Sherry in Fredericksburg, Texas. Sherry, welcome to America at Night.
3: Thank you, McGraw. Listen, regarding the dangers of social media, I'm gonna segue off of that. I'm gonna get to that in a minute.
1: Okay.
3: But you were wanting a cancer research guest. Boy, I've got one for you. Now, I know the guy's name, but it's written. I mean, I knew it. I have it. But I'd have to go in the kitchen and where I keep my thing there for anything to do with health.
1: Sure.
3: Is in my, where my pantry is. And I'd have to look it up. But here I do have this. See, I'm not online, but you can get his name. If you, cause, you could download, his book is Cancer, How I Cured It. No, excuse me. It was Cancer, How I Cured, his book is How I Cured Cancer. Cured Cancer. And he had a way to cure it. I mean, it worked. And yeah. He says he got so tired of people saying, well, this isn't a cure, but, you know, and he said, and he just put his mind to it, and he just kind of psyched himself into coming up with this idea, and it worked. So good luck on that. It would be fabulous.
1: You got it. We'll get somebody quality on to talk about. I don't know if this guy, if we can find him, but I'll put Cynthia and Josh on it, and we'll see if we can find him.
3: Okay, and I'll get his name on a podcast, on a what do you call those, the short things, the voicemail? Yeah.
1: Oh, the voicemails, yeah.
3: I'll get his name on that sometime.
1: Hey, let me ask you.
3: About the social media. Okay, go on.
1: Yeah, no, go ahead, social media. It's your phone call,
3: go ahead.
1: Yeah,
3: well, see, they're breaking the law. I mean, why can't an arm of the police be set up to arrest and jail these offenders? It would then become even more egregious and more terrible if they had a second offense, et cetera. We could really put these people away.
1: Well, the reason why they can't is because the federal government gave them protection. So whereas if a caller were to call up and to say curse words on the air, we would be fined because we are a FCC-regulated radio stations all across the country. We don't have that exemption in radio and or television, but social media and these tech companies lobbied the experts, lobbied the politicians to give them an exemption. So they're not responsible for what people post on their social media platforms. Do you believe that? But I'm responsible for what you say on my platform.
3: Yeah, right.
1: Yeah.
3: Right.
1: That's why Janet Jackson's wardrobe malfunction was such a crisis for the broadcast entity. But Facebook, airing murders and having pedophiles, run down teenagers, is totally acceptable because federal government gave them protection from people who post on their platforms.
3: Do you think Trump could do something about this?
1: I don't necessarily think he seems to be all systems go for these guys. So, he's very much in favor of full steam ahead on artificial intelligence and data centers. So, I can't predict what President Trump would do, but he doesn't seem to be all that interested in doing away with the protections for the social media companies.
3: Well, I'm gonna talk to Sean because I've talked about Trump before with Sean.
1: Sean
3: Hannity.
1: Oh yeah. Well, Sean has a direct link to him. Yeah. So you tell Sean to call.
3: I have a direct link to Sean. So
1: I'll do that. You tell Sean to jump on that for me.
3: Yeah, I will.
1: I gotta go, Sherry. I'm short on time. Thank you as always, Sherry. I got a break. 1-844-2-McGraw. 1-844-262-4729. Sherry knows everybody. Sherry's like the Forrest Gump. She knows George Strait. She knows Sean Hannity. She knows McGraw-Milhaven.
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21: The U.S. Treasury quietly released its official financial report for 2025. It appears by its own numbers, the U.S. government seems insolvent. It's reported that the Treasury shows about $6 trillion in assets and over $47 trillion in liabilities. Add it all up, and it looks like the U.S. owes more than $130 trillion it doesn't have. 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

0: 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Call now, 844-262-4729. That's 844-2-McGraw.
1: Yeah, let's go to some, let's go back to the phones. We got John in Alabama. John, good morning. You're on America at Night.
2: The director of the CIA visited Vladimir Putin in Moscow. My question is this, maybe you can help me with this. Is Donald Trump a Benedict Arnold? Is he a traitor? I know he's destabilizing this country. He's destabilizing the world. He's destabilizing democracy. I think somewhere behind the scene, this man is a communist, a real communist, and he was selected and elected to destabilize the world.
1: That's crazy and ridiculous. And John Radcliffe apparently did go to Moscow, and from all accounts, he did not meet with Vladimir Putin. We don't know why, but he's the CIA director. He, you know, he goes to places all over the world and, you know, talks and whatever else. And we're trying to negotiate some type of settlement between Russia and Ukraine. So, you know, the fact that the CIA director went to Russia to try and mitigate some type of peace deal or something is not that big of a deal. Though he could have zoomed, I guess, but whatever. I don't have a problem with that. I know people are up in arms over it. No, President Trump is not some, he's not some plant. He's not some Manchurian candidate. President Trump was duly elected by the citizens of the United States, not once, but twice. And there's no evidence to the, of that. He's bombastic. He's, you know, head scratching sometimes, but, no, I would, there's no evidence of that, John, but, I thank you for your, very, shall we say energized imagination. Sam in Decatur, Texas, you're on America at Night.
3: Y'all's, just a little talk last night with Dolly and mentioned Loretta Lynn. It brought up a memory of mine, Loretta Lynn, back in 1965, I think, somewhere right in there. Loretta was in Fort Worth, Texas, put on a show at a little venue called Panther Hall. Naturally, I had to go because she was my favorite. After the show, she kind of sat down on the edge of the stage, just kind of elevated a little bit. She just sat down there and was shaking hands with all the people as they went by. I walked up to her. Of course, I'd had too much to drink, I know. And I said, Loretta, I can't believe you're really real. And she looked down at me and she said, why, sure, I'm real, honey. And reached over and kissed me on the cheek. I didn't wash that off for a long time.
1: Loretta Lynn passed away at the age of 90. Yeah, I agree. I am a Loretta Lynn fan, and yeah, that old country, that old school country. I love that old school country. Oh man, do I love it! Yeah, great story, Sam in Decatur. Roy in Central Oregon. Roy, welcome to America at Night.
4: First off, all of our condolences to Dolly's family, and your park series is really, really cool, wonderful, and. Short story, my mom graduated high school about the time that the war started, went to work where her father worked at Swift Meat Company, and was put on a line cutting up chickens for sea rations. And she stayed there until the war died down and was almost over, and used to brag to me that she could cut up a whole chicken in under 3 seconds.
1: Yeah, I bet she probably got pretty good at that, right? You do that over and over again. And what a great story. I tell you what, we did have that National Park Series on yesterday, and we have heard from a ton of people who have responded to that Rosie the Riveter segment, and how many listeners and text messages have called in and said that their mother told them the story when she was young, the war effort, what they did. My grandmother was, my mom did, my aunt was. Unbelievable stories of those stories being passed down to generation. That show last night really struck a nerve with a lot of listeners. It was really enjoyable. Robert in New Haven, welcome to America at Night. Robert.
5: Call. As always, regarding yesterday, the NFL stadiums, I agree with what you're saying. And it has 12 games a year, blah, blah, blah. Then you have the maintenance, you have the electric bill. Then how about the liability? Somebody slips and falls, there's a fight. Who's paying for that? But my whole point is about the community. Here's the thing. Years ago, someone like Zsa Zsa Gabor goes into a hotel out in the outskirts, and she wants a hotel room, $100. She pays for it, and the guy who owns the little hotel room says, you got to come back at 6:30 in the morning. You got to come back at 11. And she goes, it better not have no smoking, because my dog will know if there's smoke inside the room. He says, no problem. So the owner of that hotel, she says, you got to come back at 11 o'clock in the morning, go get breakfast. So Zsa Zsa takes her limousine and goes get breakfast. And that guy takes the $100 bill and he goes gets his tire fixed at the local tire guy. The local tire guy who owns the tire shop takes that $100 bill and gets his windshield fixed. Well, the windshield company who owns the windshield company, he goes and gets flowers for his wife. So then that florist guy goes and gets a caterer or pizza place for a pizza party. Well, she comes back at 11 o'clock. The dog barks and says, I want the $100 back because my dog smells cigarette smoke. So the owner of the hotel gives her back the $100 that she prepaid. But look what that $100 bill did in the meantime.
1: Mm-hmm.
5: I don't know if you follow that.
1: No. Robert. I not to disagree with you, but I agree with you.
5: That's welfare.
1: Well, no.
5: I'm joking.
1: But look, one more time with feeling, because we sort of ran out of time last night. That's the argument of

0: dog vendor has a job. The hot dog company buys the hot dog. The guy who made the hot dog, the guy who made the bun. Right. Absolutely. Absolutely. No question about it, right?
1: But, and that's better than giving some pizza plate, or not pizza plate,
0: hold on a second. Using your example, okay? Let's say there was a hotel next to the hotel that Zsa Zsa Gabor rented, okay? And the government gave the other hotel a tax subsidy to build a hotel next to the current hotel, okay? So that $100 she gave to the first hotel is taxed at 10%. I'm just making these numbers up, right? The other hotel is taxed at 2%, okay? So the person who got the tax incentive to build the hotel is only passing on $2 to the government, where the guy who didn't get any help is paying 10% to the government. So the guy got a subsidy to build his hotel next to the guy who had, right? And so therefore, he can charge $9, still make more money, and undercut the guy who didn't get the tax subsidy. Hello?
1: And run the other guy out of business.
0: Yes. Yes. All because the government decided to give a tax break to one company and not the other company.
1: Only billionaires they give money to, it seems like. I'm joking.
0: Well, that's exactly. Only billionaires get the corporate welfare is acceptable.
1: And I like your callers. They bring up good. And the thing about waitresses, some of these places like Chili's, they have to supposedly can't pay. They have to pay a minimum wage. So they're paying their waitress, just say Chili's or any other big nationwide chain. They can't pay the waitresses like they used to work off of tips. So it's hurting the bottom line on Chili's because you can't go in there and order with a kiosk like, you know, McDonald's has and still charges you $30 for a Happy Meal. But, yeah, you know, Robert, the economy's going to hell in a bucket.
0: I hear you. Robert, thanks, Robert. Thanks for the phone call. Tony in Montreal, welcome to America at Night.
2: Hi, McGraw.
0: Hello, sir.
2: How you doing, man?
0: I'm doing great.
2: What about, you know, McGraw, I tell him I want to talk about tariffs or I want to talk about some other issue, and then I hear the fellow out of California saying that a 5.4 earthquake or whatever it was, and in French we say déclenché, which provoked a landslide. Now this is due to global warming. I'd love to understand the left as to everything is caused by global warming. But nobody wants to talk about the tectonic plates in the earth, which are...
0: Well, hold on a second. I think you misunderstood. The violent nature of the flood recorded 5.2 on the Richter scale. So they're not saying it was an earthquake. They're saying it was the equivalent of an earthquake.
2: Okay, 5.2 earthquake. That I understood, but I also understood it was an ice bridge that gave way.
0: That's
2: but
0: right.
2: Of course, someone says on a leftist social media platform or the legacy media, it's global warming. Everything's global warming, except that Greenpeace in Canada, which was one of the first advocates of the environment, which I'm an advocate of the environment, I have a degree in environmental economics. So as far as I'm concerned, well, a concentration in that topic. We all believe in saving the planet in our ways. But to say that this was caused by global warming, I don't accept. Anyway, the thing is, you get a bunch of calls and I get distracted. I just wanted to say one thing. You know, a lot of people in Canada are upset with Trump. A lot of people call you in and say Trump is a communist and some crazy stuff like that. But you being the limousine liberal that you are and the Trump lover you are, you protect the interest of the presidency. You actually advocate for fair treatment of the president, whoever he may be. So even though I tease you about that.
0: Just know that when a Democrat's in office and I protect the presidency, I will be called a liberal. And I'll be called a right-wing wacko when I protect the presidency when there's a

0: Republican. So,
1: well, that's exactly my point. You're protecting the interests of the presidency, and I don't think you're necessarily advocating for the individual. And you're also talking about policy, and you're actually evaluating policy as opposed to personality, which is the hatred that I heard from one of your callers as to the hatred that they have for Trump. I just want to say quickly one thing, okay?
0: Yeah.
1: We have a hypocritical government in Canada, the Carney government, the remnants of the former Trudeau government that destroyed our country for 9 years with taxation and the green scam taxes that they have. We pay today in Quebec $10 to $12 a gallon for diesel fuel, okay? For diesel fuel. To fill up a F-150, it's $225 Canadian.
0: And do you sell it in gallons or in liters?
1: They sell it in liters, but because I grew up in the 60s,
0: you
1: I
0: can
1: always
0: make a conversion.
1: So 4.54 liters is an imperial gallon, which is larger than a U.S. gallon. The U.S. gallon is 3.4 liters. But the point is that we're paying close to $12 a gallon, and people are complaining in the States that it's $4 a gallon U.S., which is about $5 Canadian. We're still double your price. But let's put it this way, okay? The Canadian government has interprovincial tariffs. You cannot buy Nova Scotia beer in Quebec.
0: And that's an outrage.
1: We have tariffs across. Yeah. The interstate commerce in our country is blocked. Yours is not. That's number one. Number two, okay, when the Canadian
0: Hold on a second. Can I get Moosehead all over Canada?
1: No. You can only go buy it, and you can only buy Moosehead down in Maine when you're in Waterville, Maine at Colby College, but you can't buy it in Montreal. If you go down and transport it in your car, let's say you buy six cases, you can be fined for doing that. You cannot transport it across Nova Scotia, New Brunswick, Quebec. Boom, you get stopped by the cops.
0: Are you telling me that I can't get Moosehead in Toronto?
1: Not at all.
0: That's an outrage. That's an outrage.
1: I don't know about Toronto, but in Quebec, there's a tariff. Anyway, let me just say this about the hypocritical Carney government that says they're going to fight you tooth and nail. Did you know that we have tariffs on your products coming into our country? So any U.S. products that are dairy, like milk, 270, cheese, 245, that's 245% that we're charging to Canadian consumers when we buy your cheese or your poultry or your butter. Butter is 296%, poultry 236, eggs 160. I can go through the whole list. So we have all these tariffs on your products coming in. So here's an example. I can buy.
0: I got 15 seconds. Make your point. Make your point, Tony.
1: In Plattsburgh, New York, or in Cornwall, Ontario, it's 45 minutes to get to the border, 10 minutes to get to the U.S. border in Cornwall, in Ontario. You can buy a gallon of milk for $1.89 U.S., but in Canada, you buy three bags of milk, which is 3 liters, for $6. Who is getting destroyed by these subsidies and tariffs? The Canadian government is destroying its own people, not Trump.
0: Tony, thank you for the phone call. If I were the Canadian prime minister, you know what I would do? I would cut the cheese tariff in half. I'm kidding you. I don't know what I'd do. America at Night, back in a moment.
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0: All right, a couple of text messages. 76% of Canadians agree with Carney about the tariffs. Tony is clearly not one of the 76%. Here's another one. Sean from Illinois. St. Louis style pizza is very bad. We'll never eat again. Yeah, Jimmy Kimmel's got an issue with St. Louis style pizza. It's that Provel cheese that has Jimmy Kimmel sideways. Jimmy Kimmel, growing up in New York, is used to the mozzarella. I'm used to the mozzarella on the pizza. And then St. Louis cuts it into squares. You ever see this? It's a thing in St. Louis where they cut it into squares. It's a thing. I don't get it. But it is St. Louis-style pizza. And dare I say it's an acquired taste? It's not as bad as Jimmy Kimmel says it is. But it's not New York-style. If you're used to growing up with New York-style, with mozzarella and a good slice of cheese, maybe a little pepperoni on it, it's not the same thing. It's pizza, but it's that Provel pizza. And then this, rest in peace, Tim Curry. Yeah, sad news. 80-year-old Tim Curry passes away on the heels of Dolly Parton passing away. Hey, we're done. Music says we are officially done. Thanks for putting up with me, as always. Tomorrow night, John Goodman's going to be on the show. You thought he was going to be on tonight, didn't you? Nope, he's on tomorrow night, along with Bill on the Road. Our executive director is Alex Hinton. Our engineer tonight is Richard Good. I'm McGraw-Milhaven, and this is America at Night on Westwood One.
14: 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It appears by its own numbers, the U.S. government seems insolvent. It's reported that the Treasury shows about $6 trillion in assets and over $47 trillion in liabilities. Add it all up, and it looks like the U.S. owes more than $130 trillion it doesn't have. 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
18: Disaster strikes Nepal and Tibet. I'm Carmen Roberts, Fox News. More than 1,300 people are missing, including 700 foreign tourists, with about 50 Americans among them. A massive flood caused by possibly the collapse of a glacier led to the disaster. Fox meteorologist Adam Klotz explains.
19: Really horrible situation. Originally looked like a 5.2 earthquake, so we saw this seismic activity, but this was not an earthquake at all. All of this seismic activity coming just from that rock slide, just from that glacier breaking off, ultimately hitting the ground and moving those sensors. So this was a massive break, and you saw it fall from really high altitudes, right? So the Himalaya Mountains, very, very tall, and you get this slide that starts to shake the entire earth.
18: Police in Nepal say at least 273 people have died in that massive flood. The Qatari prime minister is in Tehran to meet with Iranian officials today. Fox's Trey Yingst has more from Tel Aviv.
20: The defense will make their closing arguments first. Reddington said he will only need about 30 minutes, so half of the allotted.
18: And the Secretary of State, Marco Rubio, said that the U.S. is leaning into economic D-Day sanctions. And here's more from Trey Yingst.
1: The visit comes as President Trump told Al Jazeera that the U.S. is achieving a very big victory, but the war will continue as long as necessary. Another report crossed of an oil tanker being hit with an unknown projectile in the Strait of Hormuz earlier this week. The IRGC warned Wednesday that the strait would not be opened until the United States accepts Iranian demands.
18: And closing arguments are just hours away in the Massachusetts trial of Lindsey Clancy, who killed her three children.
20: The defense will make their closing arguments first. Reddington said he will only need about 30 minutes, so half of the allotted time.
18: Fox's Nate Foy in Plymouth. 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
25: 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I was on CNN last night. I'll be on again tonight, 7 p.m. In fact, I'll be on all week along with Fox Business. We got a lot to get to this hour, including half of Bellevue's new speed cameras were vandalized and they just went up like a few days ago. We'll explain what happened. But first, we're told that we have to tackle the housing crisis with a sense of urgency. And yet, Seattle doesn't seem interested in doing that. That's what's trending, brought to you by Legacy Group Capital's Common Sense Lending.
26: What's trending? The mayor's office.
25: I'm told we are in the middle of a housing emergency. And yet, the city of Seattle, while acknowledging some sort of housing emergency, just revealed their big solution, which will take about 2 years to actually come together. So when they tell us there's a housing emergency, do we believe them? No. It is a talking point that they get to use over and over and over again, hoping that they're going to earn some kind of special points from the public for talking about it, and then do absolutely nothing. The permit applications for building in Seattle have fallen about 60% from the normal or maybe your average pre-pandemic year. They've dropped year over year in four of the last 5 years. And the mayor's response, the new mayor's response, is an advisory group that gets a year to explain what we already know. All of us already know how to approach this crisis, if you want to define it that. And I don't quite define it as a crisis, at least not in the way that the left does. But the Housing Production Task Force, which the size of which we still don't even know, it looks like it's going to be bloated. I saw an email that went out to 60 people asking them to be a part of the Katie Wilson's big press conference last week. So it's likely that a lot of those people are going to be asked to be on the Housing Production Task Force. But it's supposed to work through her executive order and the key issues that she puts in this. And, you know, the status update on what this task force has been able to find out would get to her the status update by February 15th of 2027. So 2027. Not 2026, 2027, February. So next year, 6 months from now, 7 months from now. Final recommendations come September 15th of 2027. So a full year from last week. And then based on that, the recommendations are supposed to shape a legislative agenda in 2028. So in other words, a builder who, let's say, wants to break ground this fall gets to sit through two Seattle winters while a committee writes a draft on how to make it easier to do that. So he's just there, she's just there waiting. Now, the city says, as far as how they define what would at least in part mitigate this urgent need for new housing, is 112,000 new units by 2044. It's not going to get them out of this process. This process is not going to lead to that, especially because the city can immediately implement some new policies that could be helpful right this moment. If you read this executive order, they do the whole whereas, so-and-so. If you read all of those whereas clauses, you'll see that the document, this executive order, states that the comprehensive plan from last year found city-issued permits and requirements are tied to the public right-of-way, water and utilities are a significant barrier to housing production, both affordable and market-rate housing. The city studied itself and said the obstacle here is the city itself. And yet, that obstacle, I guess, is completely being ignored because this whole report is attached to a new executive order creating a task force to go find the obstacle. So we've already found the obstacle, and now we're having another executive order that says, go find the obstacle. And it's going to take 2 years to find the obstacle that we've already discovered is the city itself. Does that make any sense to anyone? Does it make any sense? And the order, again, if you read the whereas clauses, and I'm the nerd who looked through all of this, the order promises the task force will ground itself in existing housing needs and production data. Existing, as in we already have it. We have the King County Countywide Housing Needs Assessment that came out last year. We have the comprehensive plan from the city of Seattle that came out last year. Come on. We have the countywide planning policies that spell out this $112,000 unit target and the income breakdown under it. The permit numbers are published. The order itself cites the fact that 61% of Seattle's rental stock is either a studio or a one bedroom, and that the share of Seattle's population under 18 is already down to 14%, which is near the bottom for big American cities. Nobody on the task force is going to discover a new number unless the data continues to go in the wrong direction because nothing is actually being done. And we've had a legislature in Olympia spending the last three sessions dismantling the exact barriers that Seattle wants to have another conversation about. And I don't even like all of the policies that have come out. Some of it has been bipartisan. I don't like all the bipartisan stuff in this case. Some of the policies I'm just not a fan of. But you have middle housing legislation, you have the transit-oriented development, you have the permit review timelines being reviewed and changed by the legislature, you have limits on subjective design review, and the order admits it. It's buried in Section C under work already underway. There's a line about incorporating recent state law changes to advance the so-called middle housing and transit-oriented development. What are we doing? Lawmakers gave the city of Seattle already a to-do list, and the response is, well, let's form another committee. This is the Seattle process. You have an issue that they claim is urgent, in need of some kind of response, and then they just put it in a committee with 1,000 people in it and allow it to go 2 years before anything gets done. And when you look at this task force, it's guaranteed to fail. You've got labor, affordable housing providers. You have these different community-driven organizations. But it doesn't say in this order how many people are going to be on it. There's no minimum or maximum at all. There's no names on an appointment process. There's no appointment process at all. It doesn't even give criteria for balancing those four groups. And so the mayor's office can come out and say, oh, well, there'll be 12 people on this committee. Or they can come out and say there'll be 60. It is absurd. And what makes it even more absurd is we know what she could sign tomorrow, which does not take a year to study and another year to implement. You put a hard time limit on every single residential permit, department by department, and an applicant's fee gets refunded if the department fails to meet the deadline, meaning City Light has to offer its permit review on whatever the process is. Let's just say it takes a month or 3 weeks, whatever it is. If it takes them 4 months because they are slow and don't really care, okay, then you're refunding that fee. Same thing for Seattle Public Utilities, the Seattle Department of Transportation, for the Seattle Fire Department, because you have to go through this really lengthy process that oftentimes goes well beyond what it is they say they're going to take, the time they're going to take. And publish all of this stuff. Publish it by project, by name, the department, the people in charge. Set an enforceable deadline for utility connections instead of an intent to improve them. That's another issue, because I've talked to people who are builders, mostly on the retail side, the restaurant side. And I talked to a chef restaurateur at some point last year. I think we did it on air. If we didn't do it on air, it was off air. I won't say the guy's name. But he pointed out that the city was taking months and months and months before they would even connect water. You need to have water for a restaurant. This is absurd. You could exempt code compliant projects from design review. You could let developers pay fees at certificate of occupancy of their building rather than at the time that a permit is issued. So the money actually comes out of a finished building instead of into a construction loan. You do not need a committee for any of this. You just need a mayor who's willing to act. And remember, this is the mayor who promised 15 homeless shelter units before the World Cup and only delivered 75. This is the person who previously said, I'm going to answer the rising rents crisis by proposing a ban on junk fees that just moves those exact same charges into the base rent that you're paying. In fact, it makes it more expensive. But we're supposed to believe that this task force of 2 years is going to lead to any kind of results? Please. Builders stop filing applications because getting a project through Seattle takes too long. It costs too much. No one can tell you advance how long or how much the delay or the costs are going to run. And this doesn't even account for developers worried about the future of the city with crime and homelessness, the other cost of living concerns. Why is this so hard to understand? Because people who run this city don't like to do the real work. They like talking about doing the work. They like announcing their buddies are on some new task force because it helps raise their street cred and allows them to charge more for whatever services they're offering to the public. It is such a scam and a scandal. Let's find out what else is trending.
26: What's trending? Let's get political.
25: Hakeem Jeffries met with, in secret, Jared Kushner. And over the weekend, the New York Times broke this. And the reason why they were meeting, it's twofold. Now, the reason Hakeem Jeffries stated is that they're working on housing affordability legislation. And I think that that's true. Hakeem Jeffries and Jared Kushner have known each other for a very long time and have previously worked together on legislation. But there's also probably this reality for the White House that the Democrats are going to win the House. So we've talked about this for a while now. I know a lot of you don't like me when I say that, but it's the truth. I'm not going to lie about the Democrats' chances here. Not because I want to give up. No, quite the opposite, because I want to make sure that you understand that you actually need to vote, because you can, in fact, make it so that we don't lose by a huge margin and we pick up seats, like in Washington's 3rd Congressional District, where Marie Gleason-Comperez, the Democrat incumbent, is taking on John Braun, who can easily win if everyone actually votes. If everyone votes. And that's the big if, right? Because Republicans, unfortunately, have not been consistent in getting out the vote. But Hakeem Jeffries is getting pushback from folks in his own party. The pod bros are upset. The Mehdi Hassans of the world are upset.
4: Nobody's getting the pass because we're determined to make sure, beginning on day one, that we hold every single member of the Trump cartel accountable.
25: Now, I'll let him finish, but that's where people are upset. They're saying, you say he's a criminal. You don't meet with the criminals. James Carville, I'm not going to play the audio because he's just he is an insane old kook, but he's screaming into his YouTube channel about how you don't meet with the enemy. You don't meet with the enemy. It is such a stupid position for anyone to take. The reality is, as much as politicians don't want you to recognize this, for the most part, they work together across the aisle and they have reasonable relationships with one another, where Democrats and Republicans, they will meet, they hang out, they talk, they work together. Now, publicly, everyone kind of understands that there's a game to be played. There's a game to be played that you're supposed to go after your political enemy. But it's similar, not entirely, because I don't act this way on TV. But, you know, last night, for example, on CNN, Xochitl was on the panel. She's a former Biden administration staff member. She's a Democratic consultant. And we debate each other and go after each other in good faith, of course, on the show. I love her off air. She's super nice. We're very nice to each other. And I have that relationship with a lot of the Democrats that I debate, not all of them, but a lot of them, where I don't take it personally. We're supposed to debate these issues. Now, I don't call people fascists. And if someone called me a fascist and then wanted me my BFF off air, I'd have a completely different view. Screw off. We're not friends. But, you know, slightly different standards when it comes to the world of politics. And everyone kind of understands that. And Hakeem Jeffries meeting with Jared Kushner because you're going to investigate them. Yeah, okay.
4: Beginning on day one.
5: When beginning on day one, you mean if the Democrats become the majority in the House of Representatives and you potentially could be the speaker. Is that what you're suggesting? On day one of that event, you will begin to hold everyone in the Trump cartel, your words, accountable?
4: Well, what I'm suggesting is that if folks have been shortchanging the American people, screwing over the American people or stealing from the American people. Yes.
25: Yes. Okay. Yeah. I love the people complaining about this meeting and saying you don't meet with the so-called enemy. This from the party of the big tent that allows the dude with the Nazi tattoo in. This from the party of the big tent. We want to be this. Why anyone who wants to come hang out with us. We want you. Don't you meet with Jared Kushner. Oh, don't you meet with Jared Kushner. It's just so stupid. It's embarrassing, actually. It's not even just stupid. It's embarrassing how these people are reacting. And I certainly get why the activist class get upset about this, because they truly do view people as Nazis and fascists. And the idea that you might break bread with them is just so far gone, because these are broken people. The problem, of course, is the Democratic Party leans into helping those people stay broken and be broken to begin with. The rhetoric that's being used by people like Hakeem Jeffries is responsible in large part for this intolerance from so many folks on the left. And look, there are people on the right who have that same attitude, no doubt. But I'm not hearing anyone really complaining about Hakeem Jeffries meeting with Jared Kushner. I kind of made this point last night during the commercial break, because there's bipartisan rancor. I'm like, I don't know if it's bipartisan. There's some people who are, you know, saying, I don't like that this meeting indicates that the White House believes that the House is going to go to the Democrats. That's fair, right? I don't like it either, I guess. But no one's saying, how dare you meet with Hakeem Jeffries? No one's holding that position on the right. As far as, you know, I'm sure you can go on X and find someone, but, you know, the people who matter, talking heads aren't doing it. To your average voter, they're not doing it. The kooks, maybe, I guess, but I haven't seen any of that. This is coming from the Tommy Veters of the world, like the Pod Bros, Pod Save America. They're upset. James Carville is upset. And by the way, James Carville, who's a complete hypocrite, because he goes on Fox News fairly recently. He hates Fox News and all the things that it stands for. Why is he going on Fox News? It's performative, the anger. It's performative, including from the Pod Save America Bros. It's totally performative, and it always has been. 1-800-465-8770. Sort of like Tommy Veter has been. Let's find out what else is trending.
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25: There's a report that caught my attention over at the Washington Post, in that General Randy George was apparently removed from his position. He was the Army Chief of Staff. It happened earlier this year, him being removed. And it came after he was warned against continuing a probe into that military flyby over Kid Rock's property. We talked about it earlier in the year, and my position really hasn't changed in that, number one, it was a bad look, I think, to do this. They should not have done it, even though it was kind of cool. I say bad look, I just mean in the optics of how you're supposed to do it. But I also thought it was a bad look and went counter to what the president and Secretary of War, Pete Hegseth, is attempting to do on the recruitment level by punishing the soldiers involved. The Washington Post said that General George pushed for an investigation into whether or not safety protocols were violated when this happened in Nashville. It happened March 28th. And the video shows Kid Rock, who's obviously a Trump supporter, throwing a salute at the helicopter that was flying by. Days later, it was April 2nd, General George was removed from his position. And Pete Hegseth at the time had tweeted out, "Thank you at Kid Rock. Army pilot suspension lifted. No punishment, no investigation. Carry on, Patriots." Now, again, I appreciated his response, but I also thought, just from an optics standpoint, we should probably not have the military doing that. And in fairness, we would be upset if this happened under George Bush, under Joe Biden, and it was to celebrate some, you know, the ladies of The View, although they probably would be triggered and say that this was terroristic in nature. We would probably push back at that. However, the president and Hegseth, they are really successful in making joining the military seem cool and patriotic again. And that went away for a bit. It went away under Joe Biden. Now, it wasn't all Joe Biden's fault in the strict sense, right? You had the COVID stuff that was playing a big role, COVID mandates, that hurt. And you also had the rise of the Democratic socialists and the woke leftists. That goes to not just Joe Biden, it goes to the Democratic Party and the cultural shift. Ultimately, yes, Joe Biden is chiefly to blame, but I'm going to spread some of the blame around. He allowed it to happen, but it was also happening as part of a sort of a societal movement amongst the left, and they had power at the time, and so they were pushing a lot of this. That's being undone by Hegseth, by Donald Trump. Now, I know folks on the left hate it. They hate it. I like the fact that more people are actually joining and they're seeing record levels of recruitment. There's a reason, and it's because of things like this. It's because of moves like this. Again, I get why the general wanted to do an investigation, and I get why people on the left say that this was inappropriate. I also understand the greater move here is to bring recruitment numbers up, to tell people that this is a cool thing to do for your country. Not just patriotic, it's cool. That's part of the branding. And the president and Pete Hegseth are very good at this. Pete Hegseth going out and doing push-up contests and doing pull-ups and going and hanging out with the troops. That is a part of that strategy. It's legitimate, right? I think it's who he is. But it's also part of the branding exercise that it happens. And I love it. So I can't say that I'm all that mad that this happened. Now, according to the report, General Chris Lenev, who was at the time vice chair of the Army, he's now replacing General George, he directly warned George about dropping the investigation, according to Mediaite. Two of the sources speaking to the Post said George was, quote, troubled by the encounter with Lenev, or Lenev, I guess, who suggested it would be best if the review was scuttled. Hegseth gave a statement to the Post saying he is a back to, and it was mostly just praising Lenev. He's a back to basics, no politics, no nonsense general, exactly what President Trump expects. The critics coming after him are the same out of touch so-called insiders who spent years undermining the military with woke policies and endless wars. They hold deep grudges against any commander willing to put America and our troops first, but their days of influence are over. So it is one of those rare times where I kind of see the criticism as valid of not doing an investigation, but also it's serving a larger purpose. And I think that a larger purpose is more important here. 1-800-465-8255. 877 if you want to send me a text. 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When we come back, a funny thing happened in Bellevue. Turns out folks aren't happy with the new surveillance cameras going over speed limits. We'll explain what happened when we come back on The Big Local right here on The Jason Rand Show.
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25: Hey, look at the time. It is 4:30 on a weekday afternoon. That means it's time for the Big Local, brought to you by the Scott Jennings Show, heard all weeknights, 8 to 10 right here on Seattle Red 770 AM. This is the part of the show where we completely ignore the stories coming out of Seattle, and instead we focus all of our attention on the communities you live in and care about most. We start in the city of Bellevue, because as we told you not long ago, we have newly installed speed cameras around town. This is done under the auspices of safety. It's really just about ticketing people. They want to bring the speed limit down pretty dramatically, not just in Bellevue, but around the state. This is part of an ongoing issue. But they installed 8 of them a few days ago, and as a result, half of them have already been damaged. They were damaged just within a few days. King 5 says, prompting police to increase patrols around the camera location. So now they have to waste time and resources on that. And I find that, I mean, it's a little funny. Faith lives near one camera location, or Fatih, sorry, not Faith, Fatih or Fatih. And he told King 5 he is not happy.
3: I mean, there are a lot of speed cameras everywhere already. Now they put it right next to my house. Yeah, I'm not happy about it at all.
13: How come?
3: Well, you know, the speed limit is 30, but sometimes, you know, this is a downhill. You can go like 32, 33 miles per hour. And I don't want to get ticket just because like I'm like few miles over the speed limit. Yeah, I'm not surprised at all because I lived in New York, New Jersey, and they vandalize the speed cameras all the time.
25: Good on him for saying what he just said. This whole idea of like, really, we're going to do this for someone who goes 31 miles an hour? Because that's really, now you can set the automated camera, I think, on the back end that says, hey, if someone's going 32 miles per hour, just because it's over, you don't automatically have to ticket. But this idea that 30 miles, or in some cases, they want to go down to 20 miles in other cities, we've talked about it on the show, it's too slow. And you know that when you make it like that, you know the intent is just to ticket people. Now, at least 30 is not the lowest that we've seen. And so there is, to be fair and to be clear, there are some people who say there's been a lot of speeding in these neighborhoods. And these are communities, you know, like Wilburton. These are residential areas. And there are people like Arlene who says, yeah, people are just driving way too fast. And this could help get them in line.
14: People really speed. And I don't mean like, you know, neighbors going 40 or 35 or 40 in a 30 mile hour. I mean, talking about like 50 or higher. They've knocked down power poles before. There's like skid marks on the grass and you can't even tell what direction they're coming.
25: Yeah, that is a fair criticism. And, you know, obviously you should not be damaging these cameras, but there are other ways that you can go about addressing this without sort of just automatically pinging people, without understanding the context of why someone might be going a little bit fast. And if it's Tuesday night at 2 a.m. and you're going 32 miles an hour, I don't think it's right to ticket that person, or 35 or 40 miles per hour. And again, kudos to that woman who's like, yeah, I'm not talking about the person who's going even 40 miles an hour. So she's not even complaining about someone who's going 10 miles over the current speed limit. She's talking about the speed demons. And those are folks who, frankly, they don't care about the tickets. They don't care to get caught. They know exactly what it is they're doing. They're most certainly younger people. If you want to be hypervigilant in going after those folks instead of just going after everyone, I totally get that. I don't know how you do it. I'm not going to pretend to know how you do it. But, you know, the pushback I'm slightly grateful for, although again we say it's obviously inappropriate. to damage any of the cameras, so stop doing that. Bad. It's funny, but bad. Don't do it. According to event officials, a July 26th event held at Donald Eisman Elementary School in the Sumner Bonnie Lake School District included a drag queen story hour. And as a result, there are a lot of people who are upset, and school board members are getting yelled at. The school district itself, they say that the organizers have been getting death threats. The participants have been getting death threats, which is obviously not something anyone should be doing. But I could certainly also understand why there's anger. How you express your anger matters. Death threats is never appropriate. Threats of violence, never appropriate. And it doesn't matter how upset you are. Doesn't matter how right I think you are to be upset. That is never the right way to do it. There are other ways to do it. But there are people, to be clear, who are not leaning into the death threats and doing things inappropriately, which allows the left to completely dismiss any of the concerns and just simply write it off as lunatics who are upset. There are people who are showing up to school board meetings like Kathy, who is, you know, very clear in why she's speaking up. She's actually, she says the Hope Development Director is her nephew's wife. And Hope Development is the one, I guess, that was responsible for putting this event on. They hosted the event. They're located in Puyallup. And they're called the Nonprofit Behavioral Health Agency. So it's curious why they would be doing a drag show story hour, which, you know, even for high schoolers, I don't think is appropriate. But here's Kathy.
1: It just came on my radar. My sister and her children came to dinner. They were talking about this fabulous event that they had volunteered at, and we didn't know what it was. And then a day or two later, I saw posts on Facebook about it and realized that's the event that they had participated in. And then I began to do my own investigation and found out, yes, this is my nephew and his wife. Oof. His wife is the owner of Hope Development Practice that put this event on, that had drag queens at the elementary school. And that was the first that I had heard of it. The poster for the event had said drag queens and drag queen story hour, and yet it promoted all these other children's activities at the same time and said it's a family friendly event.
25: Yeah. And look, I get the pushback. I disagree slightly when we're talking about adults who participate. I don't think that this is appropriate to have at a school. Now, the school district itself was not responsible. They didn't host it. They weren't the ones who were officially hosting, as in they weren't the ones who were sponsoring this event. They didn't advertise it either. They did physically host it in that they agreed to rent out the school. And they're saying in a statement to the Center Square, with recent federal cuts to support our already marginalized community, we face more hate and fear than ever. We encourage people to support mental health funding and support those most vulnerable to acts of hate like we are seeing here. And excuse me, that is the organization that was saying that. Look, you're asking for problems when you allow these kinds of controversial events at your school. And so, you know, the school board is asking for the pushback. Sorry. Again, I don't excuse the

0: very calmly, she was very civil. You're going to get a lot of that, and you should get that when you're hosting these kinds of events. And you should expect that you're going to get that kind of pushback. 1-800-465-8774, your text messages. You're listening to The Jason Rancho. When we come back, Keith Swank is pushing back with a new initiative that would save Keith Sharp's office. He will explain on The Jason Rancho.
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8: Welcome back to the Jason Rand Show. The Pierce County Charter Review Commission voted 12-9 back in June to put to a vote on the November ballot Amendment 53, which would end the elected sheriff's office and effectively terminate Keith Swank's term on January 1st. And that's obviously halfway through the 4 years that he was elected to serve. No charter amendment in Washington has ever been used to remove a sitting elected official. And yet that's exactly what they're trying to do. So this morning, Sheriff Swank filed his own petition in Tacoma. Sheriff Keith Swank joins us now. Welcome to the show.
9: Thank you for having me.
8: Take us through what happened in the auditor's office today.
9: Well, I proposed an initiative to amend the charter, the Pierce County Charter, and the initiative would change the wording in the charter. Says that the sheriff is an executive. It says Executive Department of Sheriff, and we are going to change that to the Office of Sheriff, because office is an independently elected position, and Executive Department is a department of the executive. Which is part of the reason why I've had so much trouble with being the sheriff of Pierce County, because the charter says an executive department, which was the original language in 1980, before the people voted to change it to an elected position. And so the wording was never changed. And so people in the prosecuting attorney's office, who I have had my trouble with, believe that I have to report to the executive. And I'm telling them, no, it's an independent elected office. So this will change it.

0: to make sure it's clear that's independently elected. So that's one little change. And then the other change would be that the sheriff, whomever that is, he or she would be able to have their own individual legal advisor, an attorney that they pick, that they hire themselves, which is so crazy that I can't have my own attorney of an organization this large.
1: But also it does term limits, correct?
0: Well, the term limits are already in the charter, and so it's just continuing on. I don't even know if I wrote it up correctly or not, but I made some changes there. From what I saw, I had to keep some of the sections in there because it's the sections of dealing with the sheriff. So it's not changing anything. It's three terms for the sheriff already and for the auditor and assessor, treasurer. So I just included it in the documentation because I'm not allowed to have an attorney. So I couldn't have an attorney review it. This is just Keith Swank trying to put this together with the best of my ability. So that's all.
1: Okay, so you're risking, but it sounds like you're risking the potential that this could get rejected if it's not written correctly or potentially get voted in and supported and then having to be cleaned up afterward.
0: Well, this is what I was told at the auditor's office, and Kyle, he's the elections director, I believe, very, very helpful. I said, I don't know how this works. I wrote this up, and I'm giving it to you because I want to file this initiative. And he said to me, I'll review this. If I have any issues with it, I'll let you know so you can fix it. So it won't just be thrown away, right? And then I'll forward it to the prosecuting attorney's office. They have 15 days to come up with a ballot title. If there's any issues along the way, I gave them my personal email address and my personal phone number since I'm doing this as a citizen instead of the sheriff, and he will get a hold of me. So I think he'll be very cooperative, and he'll help me out. And if I have to go out and hire an attorney just to review it to make sure it's correct, I'll do that. But I'm trying not to do that, because it costs a lot of money to have attorneys do stuff. And I also don't have very many attorneys I trust, and I don't know if somebody will say, I'm filing an injunction. You can't have that attorney either. So, yeah.
1: But is this written in a way that, I mean, what would happen, assuming this would qualify, and this one passes and the amendment passes from the commission that would get rid of this office? As like, it seems like they're two conflicting initiatives. And would this qualify for November?
0: It would be qualifying for November 2027 if we gather the signatures. So here's the deal.
1: That would be next year.
0: For next year. If the Amendment 53 passes by the people of Pierce County, it would almost be silly. It would be silly of me to even try to gather signatures for this initiative because the people have already spoken. They want to make it an appointed sheriff. This initiative is, I believe that Amendment 53 will be rejected. And this is the initiative to fix the office of sheriff like these people had the opportunity to do, but the Dirty Dozen decided they didn't want to do that, right? So I'm doing this to fix it for future sheriffs. So it says office and that they can have a legal advisor. If Amendment 53 passes in November, we'll have to reevaluate whether we want to gather signatures or not, because I'll be removed from office. And that means the people want that to be appointed, so why would I gather signatures then to run it again and spend all that time and effort for the people to vote it down, right? So, but I believe we'll win Amendment 53, rejecting it, and then we'll put this forward to the people to clean up.
1: Mary Robnett now has 15 business days to write the ballot title, as you point out. Given your history, and you've not been shy about criticizing her, not necessarily her office and the prosecutors, but you don't have the best relationship, it sounds like, with Mary Robnett. What do you think a fair ballot title would look like, and what would a bad one look like?
0: Well, the ballot title would be something to the effect of to make the sheriff department from executive department to sheriff office, and allow for the sheriff to have his or her own legal advisor. That's what I'd say. Something like that. But a bad one would be kind of like what they did with Amendment 53. They tried to hide the fact that it would be removing me from office on January the 1st. So we had to take them to court and spend $7,500. Thank you all the people out there who donated for that. to send $7,500 to force them to write it correctly, right? So that just shows you how partisan the office is there, right? And Katie Blinn, I don't know who wrote it up, but I have no faith in her. She was the legal advisor for the Charter Review Commission, and she said, oh, yeah, it's fine. This amendment is just fine. I personally think it's two subjects, so it doesn't even pass the sniff test there about being one subject, right? It's making it a point and removing me from office, so it's two subjects. So I think that we'll have to pay close attention and make sure that the ballot title and the short description is correct, or we'll have to go take them to court again to make them do it the right way.
1: Have there been any nonprofit groups, political groups that have said they will help you in all of this, so this is not something that you're taking on alone?
0: The initiative, I just mentioned it to the media yesterday. I hadn't told anybody about it. I had been working on it. Just a close group of people that I know about it, that I bounce things off of them. So I haven't reached out to anybody yet, but I was hoping that, and you're helping me, so thank you, bring it to the attention of people, and that we can get people together to raise money. I don't even have a PAC together for it yet. That's a process I got to work on, and getting a website up and all of that stuff too. So we just need to get this filed because it's election season. It's a good time to go out and see people, doorbell, whatever, and have people sign this stuff. And this process the prosecutor's office takes could delay this thing to getting out in our hands, printed out, mm-hmm. ready for signature gathering until like October the 1st. So I need to get that moving. The rest of it, I think, will come along. Maybe I'll reach out to Brian Haywood and see if he wants to help out with it and can give me some advice.
1: Washington. So how do you think things are going right now with Amendment 53? What are people on the ground saying as far as whether or not they support the idea of removing this as an elected position?
0: Well, today, a guy came in for me when I met at the auditor's office today and said this to me, Sheriff, I didn't even vote for you. And I was like, whoa, okay. He says, but I believe in the right of the people to vote for their sheriff. And I said, well, thank you for being here, and you're on the team because I have. And he said, and I appreciate that you said you support the right of people to vote against you. And I said, absolutely. I want you to have the right to vote. So that's reassuring that somebody took time out of his day to drive over there to do that, to join in on this, to be there with this initiative filing, even if they didn't vote for me, you know, just to say that we want to preserve the office of sheriff and keep it voted and keep it elected.
1: But what's being done on the ground right now, or what will be done, again, beyond you talking about this on X? I know you've obviously you announced this new podcast. We'll talk about that in a second, but it's going to need more than just you. Are there campaigns being set up to defeat this?
0: To defeat reject 53?
1: Yeah.
0: Yeah, there's a campaign set up for reject53.org. There's a team together. They're organizing and everything, and I'm going to give them my hand. There's a political action committee up. They're gathering money for it. You can donate on the website. Me and Mr. Sheriff are going to do that. We're going to help with them, and we're doorbell on behalf of it and put up signs, do whatever we can. So it's gathering steam and gathering money right now. So it's good, and I'm helping for that cause.
1: How much of this is a distraction to what you want to actually be doing, which is be the actual sheriff?
0: Yeah, somebody asked me that the other day. This is taken up. It basically is continuing me to have to campaign full time, right? I'm campaigning full time for Reject 53. I'll be campaigning full time for this initiative process and everything. So, you know, I'm trying to do that. Come in and be the sheriff 8 hours a day or more. I'm sheriff 24/7, but you know what I mean? Come in and do stuff like that. Mm-hmm. I'm in the office as long as I can be, and then go out in the evening time and do this stuff. And on weekends, do stuff for Reject 53 and all of that. My wife and I were making a joke once I got elected, like, oh, we've been campaigning for all these years straight. You won't have to campaign anymore. And we jinxed ourselves, right? We're campaigning again full time now. So,
1: yeah. How does she feel about all this?
0: Very, very supportive. She's out there behind me. I wouldn't be where I'm at without her. She's behind me, rock solid. You know, we go to community events all the time. Me as the sheriff, and she comes with me, and people had never seen the sheriff and their spouses before, right? And she's a vital part of it. People come to these community meetings and want to meet her and talk to her and all of that too. And it's just fantastic that she's so supportive of this and everything. So we're doing a great job doing it. And you know, it's a big fight and everything and causes stress and all of that, but we're real good about it. We've been down this road before, so we're going to continue on fighting for the people of Pierce County.
1: You also just launched Uncuffed, this podcast that you're now doing. Again, it's separate from your official role as sheriff, but why did you decide that you needed your own show? And, you know, what are you saying on it that you can't say from behind the sheriff's podium, I guess?
0: Well, I don't hold back from behind the sheriff's podium anyhow, right? So, I cussed on my Uncuffed. I said asshole, but, you know, other than that, I don't hold back on anything on it. But, you know, people have been asking, they're like, hey, why don't you tell us what's really going on? We like to hear about, like, behind the scenes stuff. So I put out on X and on Facebook, I said, hey, I want to think about it. And Jason, I'm trying to fit this into my busy life. As you know, you're busy. You know how it is, right? I'm sheriffing. Mm-hmm. I'm campaigning. I'm trying to do this. I put up a studio, you know. Anyhow, people said something about, you know, why don't you share with us what's going on? So I talked with my team, said, let's do a podcast. And I put out for the, you know, for, hey, what's a good name for it? And then somebody, I'm going to meet that guy today, as a matter of fact, I'm going to bring him something special, said, how about Uncuffed? And I was like, bam, that was it right there, right? Uncuffed. Sheriff's rank Uncuffed. And so, you know, I always say what I want to say anyhow, but I want to encourage people to go out there and exercise their First Amendment right. Even if they don't agree with me, I want you to exercise your First Amendment rights, you know? So I think it's going to be great, because down the road, you're going to get to see the inside of what really happens, the inside story about politics, about policing, about Chaz Chop, you know, everything that people want to talk to me about, my experience in Seattle and all of that. And so it was really interesting, because I got the opportunity to say what happened in the conversation between Chief Sales and me. So that was good. I got to put that out there and everything too. So
1: there you go. I hope people about it. Check it out. Again, it's called Uncuffed with Sheriff Keith Swank. You can get it wherever it is you get your podcast. You can also follow him on Twitter or on X. Keith Swank, Sheriff Keith Swank, thank you so much for coming on. And we obviously wish you luck in this initiative, and we'll be encouraging people to vote no on Amendment 53.
0: Thank you very much. I appreciate it. Reject53.org, folks. Please go there and donate your time and money. Thank you very much.
1: There you go, reject53.org. 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
6: A rising death toll in the Himalayas and a scramble to find the missing. I'm Carmen Roberts, Fox News. Tsunami-like floods struck Nepal and Tibet, killing at least 353 people, with more than 1,300 missing, including at least 65 tourists from America. The floods have destroyed roads and bridges, making search and rescue extremely difficult.
7: We've been able to access some of the affected areas where there are many, many traumatized people. But unfortunately, some of the areas can only be reached by helicopter.
6: Red Cross Nepal Chief David Fisher on Fox News. Geologists say that a partial collapse of a Himalayan glacier probably sparked the massive and incredibly quick-moving wall of water that decimated communities.
8: Initially, the U.S. Geological Survey reported an earthquake in the area minutes before the flash flood, but the USGS now believes it was a powerful landslide that struck. One theory, part of a glacier broke off, triggering an avalanche of ice and rock, which in turn caused the flood. The Red Cross says at least 10,000 families have lost their homes.
6: Fox's Jeff Paul in London. And now officials in Nepal fear a rising lake could spill over and cause more devastating flooding. Closing arguments will begin this morning in the trial of Lindsay Clancy, a Massachusetts woman who claims that postpartum psychosis caused her to kill her children.
9: Lindsay Clancy's defense lawyer, Kevin Reddington, explained while walking out of court what he hopes to accomplish and communicate with the jury.
10: She's just such a marvelous, sweet, innocent person.
9: But the prosecution is expected to convey that Clancy knew what she was doing when she strangled and killed her three young children.
6: Fox's Nate Foy in Plymouth, Mass. The Coast Guard says it seized more than 7,000 pounds of cocaine from a suspected smuggling boat off of Puerto Rico. 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
1: I'm Emily Campagno.
2: I'm Greg Jarrett, and this is the Fox News Rundown.
22: Thursday, August 27th, 2026. I'm Jessica Rosenthal. After two jury verdicts against them, Meta opted to settle with several states at this latest trial for more than $17 billion. And they've agreed to implement new controls and restrictions for teenagers using social media.
3: Even though they say, well, it is not our responsibility, the American people say, no, it is your responsibility to have a product that is safe.
22: We speak with Tennessee Republican Senator Marsha Blackburn.
10: I'm Alex Hogan. With less than 70 days to the midterms, how effective are endorsements and how are they changing?
14: It's incredibly difficult, almost impossible to change people's minds. Persuasion is very, very difficult in campaigns. But sometimes the more persuadable voters are late deciding voters who make up their minds close to an election day.
15: And I'm Steve Juicy. And I've got the final word on the Fox News Rundown.
22: A federal trial in Northern California began against Meta last week. 29 states sued, alleging addictive social media design, consumer deception, and a violation of rules against gathering data on minors. Outside court ahead of trial, mothers whose children committed suicide after online incidents spoke out, including Mary Rohde, who lost her 15-year-old son, Riley Basford.
16: Meta and others have built empires on exploitation, and they hide behind outdated laws while families like mine live with the heart-wrenching consequences.
22: CEO Mark Zuckerberg was going to testify at this trial, but Wednesday, state's attorneys general and the company announced a settlement. More than $17 billion will go to 47 states, D.C., and territories. California Attorney General Rob Bonta said after the settlement was announced,
18: "We can't adequately protect them from harms Meta hides and lies about, or from designs that are built to suck our children in. With this settlement, that is changing. In the coming months, our children and teens will be safer on Instagram and on Facebook."
22: Aside from the money, Meta's agreed to a number of changes, including a default daily time limit, a default block on use of social media from midnight to 6 a.m., as well as one for notifications between 10 p.m. and 7 a.m.
18: Meta will set a default ban on displaying the number of likes or reactions to posts, and a ban on cosmetic procedure filters. Plastic surgery filters. And it will have an option for users to choose a non-personalized feed, meaning a feed that doesn't use an algorithm to target them with content aimed to keep them endlessly scrolling.
22: Meta says at first they will pay $12 billion. The rest is contingent upon TikTok and YouTube making similar changes to their platforms. This settlement comes after two trials earlier this year. A jury in Los Angeles found Meta products were addictive to minors, and a jury in New Mexico found it responsible for violating state consumer protection laws and misleading the public about platform safety.
3: What big tech is beginning to realize is that the American people hold them responsible for the product that they have designed.
22: Tennessee Republican Senator Marsha Blackburn.
3: And put into the marketplace. Now, there are harms to children that we know about. This is all well documented. And even though they say, well, it is not our responsibility, the American people say, no, it is your responsibility to have a product that is safe. There are safety standards and duty of care standards on every single product that there is, whether it's an automobile that you are driving and they tell you the tires aren't going to fall off, this is safe to get on the road, or maybe it is a toaster oven that you are buying, that it's not going to explode when you plug it into the outlet. But in the virtual space, big tech has wanted to say, we don't have to have any safety standards. If you put a safety standard in place, that is an infringement of free speech. And it is not. We know the courts have said it is not. I think that Meta realized that they were going to have to settle on these cases with the state's attorneys general, and they have chosen to do so.
1: They have agreed to a number of terms, including a feed, for example, that's random, so not using an algorithm based on your past activity, no more cosmetic filters, no more counting the likes, blocking usage in overnight hours. Is this all enough? And does your bill, the Kids Online Safety Act, would that take some of these restrictions further?
3: Indeed, it would, and it would apply it to every one of the platforms. And you're already seeing Meta say, TikTok, Snap, and the others, you need to also abide by these provisions. And with the Kids Online Safety Act, what that would do is to give you permanence. This is only a 10-year settlement. And Jessica, think about the harm that has occurred to children over the past decade. And babies that are not even born yet, what would be happening to them if this settlement were to go away and it were again to be the Wild West in the virtual space with advances in AI? Think about what that would mean to our children. So the Kids Online Safety Act gives us permanence. It applies it to every one of the platforms. It makes certain that these steps, which I see as first steps, are going to become permanent.
1: Tennessee Senator Marsha Blackburn, thank you for joining us.
3: Thank you.
1: The settlement came after Adam Mosseri, the head of Instagram, testified in federal court in California when asked at trial if he knew that Meta attorneys had asked the company staff to withhold safety research involving minors and their mental health. Mosseri said he wouldn't be surprised if Meta reviewed such research for legal or policy reasons, but that he would be surprised if the information wasn't disclosed in case of lawsuits or to mislead.
4: I think that the lawyers for Meta were working hard. I think Meta was working hard, but I don't think they wanted him to finish his testimony.
1: Mark Lanier is the attorney who won the judgment against Meta in the LA addiction trial.
4: He was in a bit of a bind because there were some documents where it, by all appearances, were the lawyers within Meta telling people to keep data from Adam Mosseri because they didn't want him to look bad in the event of a lawsuit. That kind of secrecy and lawyer shenanigans doesn't sell well with the jury, and it sure isn't fun for a witness to testify about. And so I think that there were a lot of elements involved in the timing. But this has been a settlement that's been in the works for several weeks.
1: Do you think your legal win and the jury in New Mexico finding Meta to be this public nuisance and ordering the company to pay, you know, millions of dollars, do you think that bolstered this particular federal lawsuit pursued by states? Or was it just proof that this was solid legal footing all along?
4: I think what you've got here is an indication of two things. I think you've got the cumulative effect of the snowball rolling down the hill that started with our trial and with the New Mexico trial and gathered snow along the way. I think you've got the same effect growing with the Tennessee trial going on right now and with the trial going on in Oakland. But I think beyond that, it is also a reflection of the true merits of the case. These are safety measures that we were begging the companies to put into place years ago. These are safety measures that we probed and begged for in the Kaylee trial this year, in January, February, March. So I think you've got a confluence of events here that made this the right thing to do for Meta and certainly a good thing for the world.
1: You and others have taken on social media at the legal level, right? And in courtrooms. And many say that you have done what Congress could not or did not. I wonder, in your mind, is this type of settlement we're seeing here enough? Do you think Congress still needs to get involved? Or is the legal system maybe the proper framework?
4: The legal system has worked well in this case. There's no question about that. It's unfortunate that it had to be in the legal system, but Congress is subject to lobbying the legal system's not. You can't lobby a jury. But social media companies have hired a lobbyist for every 7 congresspersons. So they've got almost 100 lobbyists working in D.C. The idea that the government's going to accomplish something through legislation, when we have a government so polarized, they have trouble agreeing on what day of the week it is. If we were waiting for the government, it would never happen. So clearly, the courtroom worked. It was a good tool. It may not be the best tool, but it's certainly the one that works.
1: What did you learn through your time representing Kaylee in the LA case? What would you tell the parents of young kids right now, children who want that iPad time? They want, you know, maybe the Minecraft or the Roblox or to play with silly facial filters. You know, what did you learn that you would share with them before those kids grow up and want a phone with social media on it?
4: The biggest advice I can give to parents is talk to your children. And by that, I mean not simply about social media apps or game apps, Roblox and others. Talk to them about everything. Create an atmosphere with your children that's one based upon communication. So it's not odd that you find out about social media. It's not odd that you're talking to them about that. You have a relationship with them that's built on communication. And the parents that are talking to their kids about any and everything from the weather to what they had for lunch to who their friends are and to what they're doing, those are the parents that are going to be in the best position to step in and help guide those children and develop some good guardrails until the children grow up enough to make their own wise decisions.
1: Mark, this settlement came ahead of expected testimony from CEO Mark Zuckerberg. He testified in LA, right? How do you think he played? And do you think this settlement was designed in part to keep him off the stand?
4: I do believe the settlement was designed to keep Mr. Zuckerberg from the stand. Remember, I cross-examined him for the better part of a day in LA. I'm set to try 2 more individual addiction cases against Meta at the end of October. And the judge has ordered he must return for those. And this time she's allowing a video camera to videotape his testimony. I don't think he wants that. I think that he's aware of the fact that the jury did not agree with him and did not find him to be someone that they found persuasive. Let's put it as politely as I can. And so I am eager to cross-examine him again. If I were him, I would not be eager to take the stand.
1: If there was one thing you think social media could or should do to really change the landscape, to really enhance safety, what would it be?
4: I think that social media's choices historically have been driven by profit over safety. And I believe that with the changes that have come about through this settlement, if those changes are effectively implemented, we will see a much better landscape. But I'll go a step further and say the one thing that I think should be added is before any new features come on, features that might be addictive, features that might be alluring, features that might have bad content, before any new features come on, I think that the social media companies should test them just like we test any drug before it's put into major commerce to see whether or not it's effective and to see whether or not it's destructive. We don't put drugs on the market and let the market become the testing place for the drugs. They need to be proven safe before. And Meta used to have this slogan of basically move now, break things, and then fix it later. Speed was the dictate. And I think instead it needs to be care.
1: Mark Lanier, thank you so much for your time and your insight. We appreciate you.
4: You bet. I thank you for getting this out. This is important stuff.
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1: Good morning. It's Thursday, August 27th. This is the Fox News Rundown. Testimony has ended in the trial of the Massachusetts mom who killed her three kids. Now it's closing arguments today as we hear from Fox's Gernal Scott.
2: The prosecution rested in its pursuit of a prison sentence for Lindsay Clancy. Its rebuttal witness, psychiatrist Gregory Sothoff, told the jury the voice Clancy said she heard never told her where and how to kill her kids, which is important.
3: She had control of the sequence of what she was doing.
2: Defense attorney Kevin Reddington brought up dysfunction in the brain, asking Dr. Sothoff if that can contribute to
4: highly impulsive, uncontrollable behavior. Would you agree with that?
3: I would say it's possible.
2: Closing arguments will come next before deliberation begins. Gernal Scott, Fox News.
1: Kids under 18 will soon see a host of changes to their Instagram and Facebook experiences thanks to a $17 billion settlement with 48 U.S. states and Meta. They had sued Meta, claiming it harmed and addicted children with its social media platforms. And a trial date of June 5th, 2028, now set for accused 9/11 mastermind Khalid Sheikh Mohammed and three others. Mohammed has been held at the U.S. Naval Base at Guantanamo Bay, Cuba, since 2006. I'm Sue Guzman on the Fox News Rundown.
0: This is the Fox News Rundown. 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
15: More retail companies are reporting earnings today. 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Networking chips designer Marvell Technology reports earnings after the Wall Street closed today. Brian Payne of Payne Capital says even though the latest readings suggest sticky inflation and higher interest rates, he sees reasons to remain in the market.
16: I think retail investors have $4 trillion in cash. Even if you're getting a 3.4% interest rate on your money, that's you're not getting past inflation with taxes. So I just think there's so much money that has to come into this market. This market's not going to let you in. You got to be in. If you're not long, you're wrong.
15: The number of new claims for unemployment benefits filed last week is released today. That's your Fox Business Report. I'm Ginny Cosola. Invested in you.
0: She's built a career taking on the toughest cases. Now, criminal defense attorney Donna Rotuno steps out of the courtroom and into the headlines, breaking down the biggest crime stories shocking the nation, uncovering evidence, strategies, and the moments that decide guilt or innocence. Courts, cameras, consequences. This is Crime and Justice with Donna Rotuno. 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
15: Best Buy is more optimistic about this year, and it's raising its forecast. It's seeing more demand for computers and home theaters. And Best Buy is selling AI glasses and trading cards. Shoppers are still looking to save at dollar stores. Dollar Tree reported a higher profit helped by tariff refunds, though the stock's losing ground this morning. Dollar General's earnings are upbeat. Sales were up more than 5% in the period. Dollar General shares up 8%. Hormel Foods is lowering expectations for the year, partly because shoppers are pulling back. Investors are looking at dramatically better than expected tech earnings, driven by demand for artificial intelligence. NVIDIA's earnings not only topped expectations, it predicts 70% growth in coming years. That's your Fox Business Report. I'm Ginny Cosola. Invested in you.
0: This is the Fox News Rundown.
18: Senator Darlene Graham, the sister of the late Senator Lindsey Graham, defeated Ralph Norman, winning South Carolina's Republican Senate primary runoff. At her election party, Graham paid tribute to President Trump, who threw his political capital behind her.
19: I want to thank President Trump for all of his support and his endorsement. Mr. President, Lindsey truly loved you and viewed you as one of his closest friends.
18: And this was President Trump just a few days earlier.
20: You have to defeat the Democrats and elect Darlene Graham.
18: With the parties evolving and the political landscape changing, how much weight do endorsements truly hold? Political scientists suggest endorsements in the 60s and 70s, especially from newspapers and party leaders, seem to carry more influence. And that's partly due to voters having access to fewer sources of information. So endorsements still matter. But how much?
21: Well, endorsements certainly matter to some extent, but their impact does vary quite a bit by several characteristics.
18: Kostas Panagopoulos is a distinguished professor of political science at Northeastern University.
21: The characteristics of the endorser, the characteristics of the audience who's exposed to them. One thing that has changed is the media environment and just where people are getting exposed to political information. And as they've been siloed into their respective communications channels, unless they're getting exposed through those channels, they're often not exposed to the types of information that could convey an endorsement. So one thing that has changed is is this environment. I think another thing that has changed is the context of the elections and politics in America. When we're living in a polarized era, the impact of endorsements can vary pretty dramatically, in part because endorsements can polarize views. So an endorsed candidate can see their support increased among certain group of voters, but then voters who disagree or may not like the characteristics of the endorser may be moved in the opposite directions, and so they have the capacity to polarize views in the audiences they reach as well. So those are a couple of the ways in which the impact of endorsements may have shifted. Now, there's also great variation in the overall impact. They can vary from very small effects to sometimes larger effects. I think we could look at one example, you know, Oprah Winfrey's endorsement of Barack Obama in 2007, which appears to have generated about 1 million votes for him, and some believe it actually tipped the scale and helped him to clinch that nomination in 2008. But the effects are usually much more modest, maybe a few percentage points, which in competitive races can be consequential. But in lower salience races where voters don't have a lot of information about the candidates that are running, an endorsement can carry a lot of weight, sometimes 10, 15 percentage points of a shift in the preferences of the electorate, attributable to the impact of endorsements by individuals or groups that can reach out to their audiences and convey support or opposition to a particular candidate.
18: Do you think that endorsements can really change someone's mind, or do they just reinforce the perceptions and the opinions that people might already have? It seems to me that you're saying that they matter most in some of these smaller races where there might not be as much attention already on that race.
21: Yes, I think that's definitely true, because they're used as information shortcuts. Voters just don't have the time to learn everything they need to know about these candidates. And the lower profile a race, the much less likely it is that voters will have sufficient information. And they oftentimes rely on endorsements for cues about which candidates they should support. They may not know much about the candidates, but they know that someone they know and trust has endorsed that candidate. And that is good enough for many voters to say, well, I'm aware of this endorsement. I'm going to trust this individual so that I don't have to dive in and learn everything about this candidate possible. So that is definitely the case. Now, I think that endorsements, it's incredibly difficult, almost impossible, to change people's minds. Persuasion is very, very difficult in campaigns. But sometimes the more persuadable voters are late deciding voters who make up their minds close to an election day. And for those individuals who may not have made up their minds, who are also less likely to know much about the candidates, late breaking endorsements can matter quite a bit as they reach closer to election day and need to make a choice.
18: What do we see as being the most valuable when it comes to endorsements? Is it the political capital that comes with it? Is it the financial benefits, the word of mouth? What are they looking for the most?
21: Candidates obviously want the biggest impact on election day, but sometimes the biggest effects are on mobilizing voters to show up on election day or reinforcing the minds of voters already predisposed to vote for those candidates. Maybe that extra little push that they need to either get to the polls or to pull the lever, a proverbial lever, a certain way. But when they occur early on in an election cycle, they can help candidates to raise funds and bolster their perceptions of electability, which can have effects down the road by either winning primary elections, for example, or placing themselves as a viable contender within a mix of candidates.
18: President Trump has endorsed 262 candidates in this cycle. 254 of them won their primaries. That's about a 97% success rate. That being said, when we look at the 2022 midterms, the president had endorsed a wide range of candidates, but the success rate was not nearly as high when it came to the general election. So what are we looking at these midterms?
21: Yeah, one of the problems with deciphering the effects of endorsements is that endorsers tend to and decide to endorse candidates that are likely to win in the first place. And because they endorse strategically, it's sometimes difficult to tease out the causal impact of the endorsement itself. I think the president has a mixed track record in prior cycles. In this particular cycle, he does appear to have a stronger record, not a perfect record, but a stronger record. The question is, was he endorsing candidates who were likely to win in the first place?
18: Well, there were some incumbents that he did not throw his endorsement behind.
21: Yes, and that is also a type of endorsement, right? Mm. Withholding an endorsement, particularly for somebody within your own party in a competitive primary, for example, speaks volumes to voters and sends a specific kind of message, just like a straight-out endorsement.
18: So let's also talk about the impact that non-political figures could have. So especially in this age of social media, are influencers and social activists, are they holding more weight than we've ever seen in the past in terms of their political opinion?
21: Yeah, well, I think it is the case that celebrities and other influencers and individuals with large followings can be influential in sharing their views and opinions, and an endorsement can influence a specific

0: of that endorsement. But at the same time, sometimes those can be important because it's sometimes the only piece of information that some voters have when making up their minds about who to vote for or whether they're going to vote on Election Day.
1: So what would you tell to any voters ahead of the midterms? I think across the board, we hear the message, make sure you're getting out there, you're reading about these different candidates. Is there anything else you would encourage voters who are still undecided?
0: Well, I think we're almost at the end of the primary cycle, and I think that's when endorsements might matter the most. As you get closer to the general election, there are other factors that are much more important, the candidates' positions on the issues, partisan identification, party ID just drives voting so strongly, the condition of the economy or views about the president and presidential approval. Those things are going to matter so much more than endorsements. But around the edges, and especially in competitive races, endorsements can be influential and can be consequential, especially if the race is decided by a small number of votes. My advice to voters is do the best you can to learn as much as you can about candidates and invest in making smart choices. It takes time. It takes effort. It's not always easy to do, but it is important for voters who are looking to make wise choices about the options available to them in elections. And the best thing voters can do is put some time and effort into getting the kinds of information they think will help them to make the best decision to represent their views.
1: Is there anything ahead of these midterms that you're looking to specifically that's catching your eye that you find most interesting to pay attention to right now?
0: Well, I think it's likely to be a very interesting election cycle, partly because congressional majorities are so razor thin that anything can really change the outcome in a very dramatic way. And in that type of context, things like endorsements have the potential to really tip the scale in favor of one party or the other. And so it's an important context in which to study the impact of these types of things. And so I'll be looking at how closely voters in competitive states and districts across the country are looking at endorsements and all sorts of other information they have about the candidates that are running.
1: Kostas Panagopoulos, thank you so much for your time.
0: Sure. Anytime.
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4: News. I'm Deborah Valentine. Closing arguments are expected to take place today in the triple murder trial of Lindsay Clancy in Massachusetts. She's a woman accused of strangling her three children to death. Fox's Molly Line reports.
5: The defense says Clancy should not be held criminally responsible, that she was overmedicated, suffered from postpartum psychosis, and was obeying a voice commanding her to commit the killings.
4: The prosecution claims Clancy acted rationally and intentionally. The death toll following catastrophic flooding at the China-Nepal border has climbed to at least 353 people killed. Fox's Katie Byrne has more.
6: According to the Nepal Tourism Board, 65 Americans are among more than 600 tourists that are still unaccounted for.
4: Over 1,000 people remain missing. Officials say several hundred bodies have been recovered. America's listening to Fox News.

0: is the Fox News Rundown. Now a look at sports.
1: The NFL is eliminating the Pro Bowl. Instead, the focus will be on celebrating the honor of being a Pro Bowl selection. 88 players will be named to the Pro Bowl class. No replacement selections. College sports. The Big 12 has unanimously agreed to ban professionals from returning in all sports. The decision is in line with similar rules the Big 10 and SEC announced, although the Big 12 is the first conference to include all sports. NBA Jonathan Kuminga agreed to a two-year, $12.5 million deal with the Timberwolves. That's sports on the Fox News Rundown. Jay Berman, Fox News.
2: Now an update from Outkick Stan Dokich.
3: It's very rare that I agree with everybody on all sides of an issue. And I agree with everybody on all sides of this insanity that is college football. Lane Kiffin was bringing back a cut by the Browns player. He was bringing him back as a tight end. Guy had signed a contract. I don't blame Lane Kiffin for doing it. I don't. If the rules state or the rules are vague, do it. You're trying to win. I don't blame the tight end. Hell, you're cut. What are you going to do? I also don't blame what happened last night, which is the SEC saying on the heels of what the Big Ten said, whoa, we ain't doing that. I don't blame anybody here. Hey, man, if you're cut from the NFL early this time of year, whatever, might as well try to go back to college if you're Lane Kiffin. Wait a second. The rules are vague. We're kind of a professional sport here. Hey, bring his back. For Outkicks, don't at me. I'm Dan Dokich, and this is Fox News Rundown.
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7: On August 23rd, 2016, 10 years ago this week, I was with Dolly Parton in New York City, and we were about to do a live segment on Fox and Friends. Just before we went on, I asked Dolly if I could take a selfie with her. She looked at me and she said, "Why would you want a picture with little old me?" I laughed and I said, "Hello, Dolly. You're Dolly Parton." She had a smile, and that was Dolly. I was lucky enough to interview her over half a dozen times. And here's something people watching at home wouldn't necessarily know. Dolly was always on time, always prepared, and always a professional. And you know what? In morning TV, where guests sometimes arrive 10 seconds before they're supposed to be on live TV, or occasionally after our live hit, that really matters. Dolly showed up ready to go, and the minute the camera came on, so did that Dolly magic. She was funny and quick, kind, and incredibly smart, but somehow never made an interview feel rehearsed. You could ask her a serious question and get a thoughtful answer. Then a few seconds later, she'd say something hilarious that nobody saw coming. She was simply great TV. But what I remember most is that she was just as nice when the cameras weren't rolling. Underneath the rhinestones, the big hair, that unmistakable Tennessee voice, was one very savvy businesswoman. Dolly didn't just build a career, she built an empire. She understood her audience, she understood her brand, and most importantly, understood people. And somehow, through all that enormous success, she remained remarkably down to earth. During the ALS Ice Bucket Challenge craze in 2014, Kenny Rogers, the singer, was challenged by Lionel Richie, the singer, to do the Ice Bucket Challenge. Kenny then nominated three people to go next: Garth Brooks, Dolly Parton, and me. To this day, I still don't entirely know how Steve Doocy wound up on a list with Garth Brooks and Dolly Parton, but I'm glad I did. Dolly was one of those rare people who seemed to be exactly the same person when the cameras were off as when they were on. Funny, kind, smart, professional, and completely an American original. He wrote songs generations of us know by heart. She became a legendary entertainer, a songwriter, and a businesswoman, and she gave away millions of books to children, and she never seemed to forget where she came from or lose her wonderful ability to laugh at herself. For all her fame, Dolly always seemed to understand something important. Being nice to people doesn't cost a thing. I'm grateful our paths crossed so many times, and today, 10 years later, I'm especially grateful I asked for that selfie. Godspeed, Dolly. Thanks for the music, the laughs, the memories, and the kindness. There will never be another one quite like her. Hope you enjoyed that story. I'm Steve Doocy.
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13: Catastrophic Himalayan floods leave hundreds dead and well over 1,300 missing. I'm Carmen Roberts, Fox News. Search and rescue teams in Nepal and Tibet are racing to find survivors after massive flooding hit, decimating entire communities.
14: Security camera footage from Nepal shows people on the ground had only seconds to find safety. A wall of water, mud, and debris swept away people, cars, and buses, as well as many buildings that stood in the way.
13: Fox's Jeff Paul, more than 750 foreigners among the missing, including at least 65 Americans in the region that's popular with truckers and religious pilgrims. The USGS believes a powerful landslide triggered the floods.
14: One theory, part of a glacier broke off, triggering an avalanche of ice and rock, which in turn caused those floods. And rescue efforts could not be more difficult. Roads have been buried in mud, and several of those critical bridges were ripped away during those floods.
13: An ICE officer charged with shooting a man and lying about it during the immigration crackdown in Minneapolis is freed. The sheriff of Cameron County, Texas, said in an email that deputies released Christian Castro from a detention center in Brownsville today after a judge refused to order his return to Minnesota. In Massachusetts, closing arguments are expected to get underway shortly in the murder trial of Lindsay Clancy, who strangled her three young children. Clancy claims that she was in the midst of a postpartum psychosis.
15: The key question facing the jury is, should Clancy be criminally responsible? Did prosecutors prove beyond a reasonable doubt that she could appreciate her actions were wrong?
13: Fox's Nate Foy from the courthouse in Plymouth. And jobless claims came in slightly below expectations last week, falling by 4,000 to 203,000, remaining at historic lows as layoffs stay rare. 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
5: Si, senor!
4: Welcome to Little Friday, deep within the bowels of the Armstrong and Getty Communications Compound. And today we are toiling under the title of the show.
5: Simply Napalling.
4: Oh my God.
6: Probably an unfortunate play on words.
4: It's a little horrific. Too, little too clever given the awfulness of it, but it is very,
6: newspaper
4: very...
6: Newspaper headlines.
4: Very clever.
6: Stupidly clever. Or if you prefer, meta settlement. Meticulous or ridiculous?
4: You really enjoy that, don't you?
6: I really do.
4: That's like a job,
6: yes,
4: that you happily do.
6: Oh yeah, that's long been my dream to write newspaper headlines and intentionally make them annoying.
4: You should work for the New York Post or the California Post.
6: I would love that. I'll do it for free.
4: The first one on the Nepal thing, some of the videos broke while we were on the air yesterday, so we talked about this a little bit. It's just some of the most amazing video I've ever seen, and it's almost hard to believe it's not CGI, a movie. It's just too, it's so perfect. It's like, well, it's like a movie. It's like just perfectly, you got the people running for just the right amount of time before they're obliterated.
6: Right. And just the fact that these phenomena we've heard about our whole lives, mudslides and floods and explosions and disasters and fires and the rest of it. Now, everybody has like a really high quality movie camera in their pocket. Yeah. And so I don't know. There's a like a prurient. You can't not watch it part of it. But then there's also you see the incredible power of nature and it's easy to read about a mudslide and think, oh, wow, so like dirt and water went down a village. That's too bad. But then to see it unfold, it's just, it's, I was listening to a thinker talking just the other day about, I actually think you heard him too. He was talking about how video changes minds in ways that words cannot. And it's just the way we're made as human beings. And we've seen 1,000 examples of that, from NFL running backs beating up their girlfriends. Everybody knew it. Everybody'd heard it. It'd been written about. But then when the video comes out, everybody's like, you got to ban him.
4: Mm-hmm.
6: And just these events, too. Now I get it.
4: Yeah. I generally don't watch. Unless we need to talk about it, if the cops shoot some guy, I don't like watching that stuff.
6: Yeah.
4: But like, I felt like there was some value in this for some reason. I don't know, like just you talk about a caveman death right there. Holy cow. That's old timey. That's God smiting sort of death.
6: Just obliterating buildings and bridges like they're not even there.
4: Yeah. And those people running, not having any idea what was coming, because they could have, you know, you could have run, you could have walked, you could have stood on your head, you could have decided to play chess. It wouldn't have made any difference.
6: Right. If you've seen the video of the train station being removed from the face of the earth, and it's a big modern train station, I couldn't help but think those poor people, God bless them, they were in effect killed like 15 times. The force of that and the duration of it would have killed, if they'd sent, you know, a new person there every, you know, 30 seconds, it would have killed 15 or 20 of them because of the incredible force and length and, well, the duration that's massive. It. It's just, oh, good Lord.
4: Immediately the conversation often goes to, this just seems to be a human tendency of, did the warning systems fail, and what can be done, and who's to blame? And like we have this need, I guess, to be able to prevent things like this.
6: It helps us sleep at night. Yeah,
4: I guess. I just like, I don't believe there's ever going to be any sort of system that can help you in when the big earthquake comes or the big that comes. It just doesn't make sense. When something that hasn't happened in 1,000 years happens, it's hard to build a system that can, you know, deal with that.
6: And you could argue we shouldn't.
4: Okay, go ahead and argue that.
6: Well, that if something is that incredibly rare, it would be a misappropriation of resources to spend a great deal of money on it.
4: Yeah, I just can't even imagine how it would even be possible.
6: Right.
4: I mean, how much heads up would you have had to have in that one most graphic video where everybody's running from that building for a long time and then they get swallowed up? You needed like a 15-minute heads up so you could get to your car and get in traffic and make it to the next stoplight and take a left and go up.
6: Yeah. Yeah, craziness. And hundreds confirmed dead. It'll be thousands.
4: Yeah.
6: And many dozens of American tourists there as well.
4: They got almost 50 Americans missing. I remember I live in the sort of town where having visited the latest exotic locale is like the biggest badge of I'm cool. So I know that Nepal's one of the hottest, coolest places you can say you've been to that your friends haven't been to yet. And there are 50 Americans missing. It's only 80 miles from Mount Everest. It's like all the highest mountains in the world are clustered around there and all that.
6: Yeah.
4: Glacier water came rushing down from there.
6: It's unbelievably beautiful, that part of the world. It's just breathtaking.
4: They're trying to make it about climate change.
6: So my neighborhood is just like yours, but yours is for like glamour travel. Mine is golf courses. And if there's anyone listening that can get me on Augusta National, please drop us a note so I can go out and show my face in public.
4: You haven't played that yet?
6: No.
4: I couldn't remember if you've been there to see the Masters, but you haven't played it.
6: Yeah, multiple times.
4: Is that one of the trump cards in terms of golf courses? If somebody starts talking about, yeah, I got to play blah-de-blah, blah, something Pines, and you say, yeah, yeah, I liked it. It wasn't as good as Augusta, but... You know, that sort of thing.
6: Yes. Yes. Yeah. Yeah. There's like a top five in America.
4: Gotcha.
6: And Augusta's probably at the pinnacle of it. Partly because it's only open for golf a few months of the year. Because it's Bermuda grass. So it's brown and dormant a huge part of the year. And then they get ready for the Masters for weeks and weeks and weeks.
4: Have you seen the world's largest ball of twine in Cocker City, Kansas? I'll bet you have not.
6: Top of the list.
4: I have. So there you go. If I'm going to throw out cool things you haven't seen.
6: Right there on the bucket list. Way up top.
4: Another story that's getting a tremendous amount of attention. Nobody talking about it the way we talk about it, for better or worse, is the settlement with Meta and social media and all that coming down. It's maybe we gave it short shrift when it came down yesterday. But I certainly haven't heard anybody even hint toward the idea. Is it fair to ding these companies for being too popular, for people liking them too much? Does that make sense? And how do we apply that to other industries? I haven't heard anybody even brush up against that topic.
6: I heard Jonathan Turley pose the question that we did. At what point does fun become addictive?
4: Well, right.
6: And should we be throwing these words around so loosely? No is the answer. No, we should not.
4: And I just think it's interesting how many people I've seen. I hate social media. Wish it was never invented. Wish my kids would never, ever use it or look at it ever in their lives. But the number of parents doing radio TV shows talking about, oh, I'm so relieved that they'll be limited to 2 hours a day. Okay, so you're like aware your kid is spending more than 2 hours a day on that and have... And act like you have no role in it. I realize it's hard to stop. Definitely, trust me, I realize it's hard to stop your kid from doing this stuff. But just making it the role of the courts to take care of this, like you have no agency whatsoever, seems weird to me.
6: I feel like you're beating down a straw man. I would suggest maybe those parents are glad to have help because it's so incredibly difficult since their kids are away from them for many hours a day. To limit their exposure.
4: I don't
6: think they're claiming they have no agency, just that it's limited.
4: I guess I also feel like it functioning the way they think it's going to function, I have very little hope for. I had that feeling before this trial started, during this trial, before the verdict, after the verdict, and after I heard this stat that they have these rules in Australia and 70% of teens get around them. Which doesn't surprise me a bit. But why did video games never come under this? If the main thing is spending hours a day doing something that's not good for you, how did video games slip past this? Because there were no suicides? Is that what puts it over the edge?
6: I'll bet you're right, because the video game thing checked off many of the boxes.
4: And it was
6: your kid is clearly addicted. They fly into a rage if they can't play. It shows all the signs, but yeah.
4: And the number of hours they spent. And it was a new thing. So it got like everybody was talking about it back in the 90s when like video games really landed and people were, and maybe because nobody was committing suicide over it. And with social media, there are people doing that. Not a lot, but enough to get this trial going, I guess.
6: Well, right. And the eating disorders and depression and judgment and the rest of it. There was a little of that around the edges in the video games because you play on Twitch and message and stuff like that. And there was misogyny and racial comments and blah, blah, blah. But not nearly as much.
4: The banning the likes. Is that American? Is that something we do with businesses? It just seems weird to me.
6: Seems a little picky.
4: You're not allowed to do an indication on there that you like your friend's video because they might care too much and it will damage them emotionally. Seems like a weird role for the government making laws about that.
6: Mm.
4: The other thing is I have zero belief that these lawyers are actually doing it because they care so much about society.
6: Oh, so, right. Yeah, they sense an opening in very, very deep pockets. Period. Yeah.
4: Don't you, wouldn't you expect that this goes too far? Even if you're okay, I feel like it's gone too far already, but in terms of punishing companies for doing things that we like. But don't you think it'll go too far?
6: Yeah, in a way. Yeah, it's a legitimate target, and there is a moral panic, and greedy attorneys are seeking to empty those deep pockets, and Mark Zuckerberg is Satan, and his products damage children. It's just, this is a world, especially the world of talk radio, that podcasting, that craves simple solutions. Absolutely demands blanket statements of 100% certainty. And this is a terribly muddy pool to swim in.
4: Let's
6: legally, ethically, parenting wise, it's awful. Humans can't endure it. That is my summary.
4: Let's start the show officially. We're about out of time. I'm Jack Armstrong. He's Joe Getty on this. It is Thursday, August the 27th, the year 2026 for Armstrong and Getty, and we approve of this program.
6: Oh, and if you could give us a five-star review wherever you get your podcasts, we'd appreciate it very much.
4: All right, if I don't get them, I'm going to get very depressed.
6: Sure. Let's begin the show now officially. According to FCC rules and regs, show starts at Mark.
2: It's not a quick fix for kids and parents. It's kind of a Band-Aid. This is a good start, but we still need laws in place. We still need federal legislation.
6: Do we? Do we?
4: And I do disagree. I think there are millions upon millions of parents that feel someone else has got to stop their kids from watching this stuff so much.
6: Well, yeah, and what we heard from that nice lady was the presumption that the government is here to solve all of our problems.
4: Yeah.
6: Yeah. No. Yeah.
4: It's a complicated thing, no doubt. We'll probably talk about that later. We got headlines coming on a whole bunch of different topics from Katie Green, so stay tuned.
7: Armstrong and Getty.
4: Hey, Armstrong and Getty here, and if you're up before dawn and still at it when the sun goes down, you've got the kind of grit that made this country great.
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1: Like, we got this text. I played so much Tetris when I should have been writing term papers. Yeah, how video games never got quite dinged the same way. I don't know.
2: I got in so much trouble for playing The Sims. Oh, my God.
3: So while you two talk about your stupid video games, I'm kicking myself for not including in the title of the show the fact that the CIA chief was in Moscow and why he was, because that's known now. But perhaps when that's one of Katie's headlines. Let's figure out who's reporting what. It's the lead story with Katie Green.
2: All right. Starting with the Alphabet Networks, Nepal's Tibet flood death rises to 273 amid search for hundreds of missing. NBC, massive flash flood on Nepal-Tibet border leaves hundreds missing, including U.S. tourists. And CNN, hundreds killed in Nepal flood as fears grow of a secondary disaster.
1: I've never quite understood the point of having death totals when you know the total is going to be many, many, many multiples more.
3: I suppose somebody needs to know what your confirmed dead are right now, but it's not me.
2: From the Wall Street Journal, the Russia-Ukraine war has entered a new, deadlier phase. Both countries are inflicting mounting destruction with long-range drones and missiles.
1: How many times has that headline been written in this war? New, deadlier phase.
2: From the Washington Post, they confided in ChatGPT and their secrets ended up in court.
1: Okay. I need to know more about that.
3: Okay. Yeah, I just, there's a new feature that ChatGPT is trotting out that it can handle your texts and emails for you. Just give me all your contacts. And it's being looked upon as a security nightmare for Apple users in particular.
1: Wow, that'd be pretty interesting, though. I'll have to talk about that later. I can explain to you why I think that would be fascinating.
2: This is fascinating from Futurism. Designer creates world's most hideous Hawaiian shirt to hide from AI surveillance cameras.
1: Apparently, that's going to be the future. We're going to wear clothes that, oh no, this makes it hard for the flock cameras to track you or something.
2: Yeah, apparently the blend of colors and patterns confuses surveillance algorithms. And it can't find the outline of his body because of the way that this shirt is put together.
1: You know any Hawaiian shirt guys? I know two guys. I've never talked to them about it, but they're clearly always wear a Hawaiian shirt, guys.
2: Yeah. Mm-hmm.
1: And some people just adopt that as a uniform, which is fine.
3: It's good to have a look.
1: Yeah.
2: New York Post. Teen develops a scary brain condition due to horrific weed scromiting disorder.
1: That's the super powerful... That makes you scream and vomit, known as scromiting?
2: Yes. Study finds... Jeez. Study finds the brain has two hidden circuits that decide if you're in charge.
1: Huh?
2: Apparently one of these circuits can see what situation is in your control, and then the other circuit kind of tells the brain whether it's worth it to try to control it or not. I thought that was pretty interesting.
3: Wow, so the grace to accept that which I cannot control is just entirely... I need to know more, Katie.
1: Yeah.
2: And finally, the Babylon Bee. El Sayed, beheading infidel with a machete is no different than getting a haircut.
1: Yeah, we need both those stories. The who's in charge with your brain and then some other one that I... The AI taking a look at your texts and emails and everything like that, which is very interesting. More news of the day coming up.
0: Armstrong and Getty.
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1: The only thing that's perhaps routine is that the U.S. and Russia are exchanging, I guess, viewpoints and observations at the senior intelligence collection agencies. But the manner in which Ratcliffe got there was anything but routine, asking the Ukrainians to pause strikes around Moscow and the suburbs to allow safe passage, the movement on military aircraft via a Baltic state into Moscow. All of that's very not routine.
2: You heard it here first yesterday, because we were reading the open source intelligence website that said, yeah, the last time we sent a CIA director to Russia, it was to say, hey, we know you're about to invade Ukraine, don't, which of course they did. But the fact that our CIA director landed in Moscow briefly meant something was up, and it turns out something was up.
3: Yeah, indeed, it seems to be what we proposed it might be. The U.S. intelligence community put out some assessments not terribly long ago that we talked about, that Putin could try to test the resolve of NATO with a limited assault on one of our allied countries, almost certainly one of your small former Soviet republics, or your Baltic states, Estonia, Latvia, Lithuania, one of those. Maybe cyber, maybe a kinetic assault, maybe saying, hey, that town's mostly Russian speakers, we're just liberating them. And Ratcliffe went to say, we see you working on it. We know you're working on it. The repercussions will be terrible if you do it, I assume.
2: Well, the New York Times thought it was Moldova anyway, 2 weeks ago on their front page Sunday story and all that stuff about they got brown shirts in there, the equivalent of brown shirts that by the thousands who are organizing and ready for the upcoming election to beat people down in the streets to make sure the election goes the direction Putin wants to start with.
3: Right, right.
2: Which is a heck of a thing. What was my point? Oh, so what do you think is going on with the? There's something powerful about the CIA director himself going and actually talking to somebody face to face. He didn't talk to Putin. He talked to the equivalent of the CIA there, I guess, the GRU guy or whatever. But you think that carries more weight than if we just send an email or phone call? I would think a phone call would do the same thing.
3: That seems to be the way it is with diplomacy. The bigger name you got, the more seriously you take it.
2: If you'd had called me on the phone, I'd have thought you're not that serious about me. The fact that you took the time to get on a plane and fly over here, wow, you really mean this. Seems weird to me, but maybe it's true anyway.
3: Yeah, I get your objection, but it makes sense. The director of the CIA got on a plane, made, 14 connections, ended up on a military flight, and came here to look me in the eye and tell me we're serious.
2: Maybe it's the same principle is if you take the time to travel across the country to your friend's wedding or funeral versus FaceTiming. Hey, I was there. Same sentiment.
3: Right.
2: No, it's not.
3: No, it's not. So, yeah, in answer to your question, I think it does matter. It is thought that Putin, desperate for a way to rally his people, since feeding them into the meat grinder is starting to get unpopular, has got to provoke some sort of conflict with NATO that would rally the country against the evil outsiders. And back to the brown shirt thing, I realized even those of us who have learned about World War II learn it in fairly broad strokes because a hell of a lot of things happened.
2: But that was one Norm Macdonald once said.
3: Yes.
2: The more I get to know about Adolf Hitler, the more I don't care for him.
3: Yeah. Yeah, you hang in there with that. He seems to be staging a comeback online. Anyway, one of Hitler's favorite techniques was he would send either send people into these enclaves of various countries where there are a fair number of German speakers, or just rally the folks who are there, bribe them, etc., and tell them, hey, here's what you got to do. You got to rise up and start yelling about how you're being abused, and then listen, beat up a couple of your own guys, then trot them out in front of a camera and say the German speakers are just getting murdered in this place, and who will help us? Who will help us? And then I'll go ahead and take a few more miles of the Czechoslovakia, and we'll all be good. So that's what Putin's doing. It's a very Hitler-esque maneuver.
2: So the goal is to, according to that New York Times piece and then some of the analysis yesterday, to break NATO. So it might not necessarily be to take Moldova, you know, boy, that'd change everybody's life. But if you break NATO, then Putin can do some things in Ukraine that he might not be doing now. Maybe he uses that tactical nuke or whatever, and the pushback is not quite as solid because you broke NATO.
3: Yeah, absolutely. Yeah. Find a way to test our resolve to actually protect each other, because it is obviously not quite as, well, it doesn't look as strong as it used to look. I don't want to oversimplify the situation with NATO, because as we've talked about a million times, it consisted of a bunch of fat, lazy socialist republics who were like, hey, America, do something, for the longest time. So it's definitely evolving, but into what is what Putin wants to know.
2: Our CIA director actually landed in Moscow.
3: Yeah. Yep.
2: So, to a certain extent, there's the belief that that would be too far. We're not worried about his safety. Even though Putin kills people on a regular basis, because that would be a step too far to do anything to our CIA director.
3: Well, that would be an act of overt war.
2: Yeah.
3: He wouldn't dare, Jack. Okay. Except he might.
2: Do we want to hear that other clip from Heritage, the analysis, or no?
3: It's a slippery slope from your stoned lesbian basketball players to your CIA chief, in my opinion. We came back with that clip.
2: Oh, I thought we played 77.
3: Okay.
2: That was so no. All right.
3: A word from our friends at Simply Safe Home Security. 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
3: 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Wow. Yeah, we'll see. So, yeah, as Katie said, the conflict between Ukraine and Russia is getting deadlier than ever as Ukraine's out of Patriot missiles and Russia is firing everything they've got into civilian areas, taking out schools and hospitals and apartment blocks and the rest of it.
2: And Ukraine has war of terror. And Ukraine has the ability to hit them harder and deeper than they ever have before. They can't protect their own cities, but they can project offensive power.
3: Yeah, Ukraine's problem is that they don't have as much offensive weaponry as Russia. So instead of like targeting civilians and trying to terrorize Russia, they're trying to obliterate their energy infrastructure to cause such enormous economic damage that Russia says, okay, let's settle this.
2: And their Amazon, which is called Blueberry?
3: Wildberries.
2: Wildberry? Their Amazon is called Wildberries. But anyway, we're trying to take out their Amazon. So I guess that is to just inconvenience people who...

0: doorstep tomorrow?
1: As I mentioned the other day, it is an enormous part of the Russian retailer economy, and it is owned by oligarchs very close to Putin. So this is directly dealing blows to Putin's support structure.
2: I am so amazed by Amazon every time I use it, the stuff that it can get to me on my doorstep the next day or sometimes that afternoon, and how the socialist crowd who believes in central planning doesn't look at Amazon and think, wow, you could only do that with free market.
1: Mm-hmm.
2: Pulling that off. Because that is just amazing. It's on my mind because my son, I need this special shampoo, Dad. My hair's a mess, blah, blah, blah. And it's going to be here this morning for him to use it. What? I mean, that's crazy. How is that even logistically possible at a price that's reasonable? But it is.
1: Right,
2: we'll have to charge
1: right.
2: you $3 extra to get that to you this afternoon. Okay. I mean, wow.
1: If somebody offered you $3 to tote some shampoo across town, what would you say to them?
2: Well, some shampoo that doesn't exist in your town. So you got to go somewhere else. There's no stores that sell it. Right. I mean, it's amazing.
1: Hey, head over to Shelbyville for me and pick up some of this shampoo for me, would you? Here's $3. You'd get punched. Speaking of which, it's Amazon's last mile delivery network that makes it so efficient and less expensive than it would be. They have lots and lots of contractors who employ delivery people. And that's because individual light packages are a loser for giant shipping companies and distribution companies. But if they can use the efficiency of a contractor who has hourly employees, blah, blah, blah. But Mamdani is trying very hard now to wrestle Amazon to the ground and deliver all of their delivery drivers to the Teamsters. The Teamsters and their left-wing allies in New York are trying to ban subcontracting by Amazon. They're saying all delivery people must be actual employees of Amazon. They say Amazon and others use subcontractors to shield them from responsibility, which leaves workers vulnerable and corporations free to avoid accountability for reckless conditions on city streets. Therefore, they should all be employees and should all be unionized, specifically Teamsters.
2: Mm. Great.
1: Hey, right. Yeah, it would jack up all the prices of everything you buy a lot if they had to do that. Just doesn't make sense.
2: Jeff Bezos has got to be keeping an eye on this sort of thing.
1: Oh, yeah. Yeah. Jeffrey Bezos. Yep. Mm-hmm. Yep, that's the fellow. And interestingly enough, as the Wall Street Journal points out, these small businesses reflect the diversity that progressives claim to favor. Amazon says 25% are owned by Black or Hispanic entrepreneurs. 10% veteran-owned, 10% are graduates of their Road to Ownership program that the company uses to help high-performing employees become independent business owners.
2: And the
1: so
2: unions,
1: they're trying to quash that in the name of the unions.
2: The unions would absolutely make it more expensive and probably less effective, slower. And Jeffrey Bezos, how's my wife going to get her lip filler overnight if she runs out? She goes out into the world with normal-sized lips. We can't have that.
1: To be laughed at. Hey, thin lips.
2: Hey, normal sized lips.
1: Right.
2: The judge is currently giving the jury instructions in the Clancy trial. That's going to get to the jury soon. And if you remember the Susan Smith trial back in the day, a mom who went nuts and killed her kids, the jury looked at that for like an hour and said, yeah, guilty, go to prison. So we'll see how this turns out. Different trial, of course. We're actually going to talk to a judge about this later. And that judge happens to be Katie's dad, who was a judge.
1: Judge Larry.
2: If you didn't know that. So we'll get some of the details on that story and some interesting things that happened yesterday. We've got mailbag coming up.
3: Armstrong and Getty.
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1: This new study about the brain that Katie brought to us earlier is fascinating. Unfortunately, my brain is not smart enough to quite understand it. But the little I do understand is really interesting about why some people bounce back quickly from really bad news and some people don't. It's got to do with the way we're wired, and maybe we'll get into that in an hour or two.
2: Wow, really interesting. Here's your freedom-loving quote of the day, and this is very amusing to me. We're going to break from our series on change because my daughter sent me a quote from her roommate, fellow law school student.
1: Awesome. It's a quote from your daughter's roommate.
2: And I didn't get permission to use her name, so I'll just call her Aileen Anonymous.
1: Probably Madison anyway, right?
2: No, no. I thought you meant James Madison. And no. I can't decide what order to bring you in. I'll do the way I read it. Here's the quote. I, too, like to whisper my ideas into the wind and call them binding. That was her comment on international law. I, too, like to whisper my ideas into the wind and call them binding.
1: That's pretty good.
2: How brilliant is that?
1: That's pretty good.
2: Wow. Way to go, Aileen, which is not her name, and it's not Madison either.
1: Ashley, come on.
2: No. Mailbag.
1: Emma. Okay, I nailed it. It's one of those three. It's Emma.
2: Da-da-da-da. It's not actually. I don't know her formal name. I just know her nickname. That's weird.
1: You call her Hey You? Her nickname.
2: Yeah, her shortened version of the name. Drop us a note, mailbag at armstrongandgetty.com. Boy, a lot of people wanted to weigh in cheery and sunshiny and non-cynical tones about Dolly Parton by email. I'll just hit you with a sampling. Joel writes, you're talking about what made Dolly so beloved. Watching one of the tributes to her, she said, quote, I always wanted to make as many people happy as I could. I think that was her superpower. She was doing it for others.
1: Boy, that's a good one. That's a good one.
2: That is good insight. Greg weighing in. Greg with two G's at the end. Total of three G's. How many G's is enough, Greg? I was so glad you guys used the entire show to mix in honoring Dolly. Usually I get annoyed if I listen to a show for a certain reason, politics, the hatred of humor, etc., and they spend a lot of time on a personality figure, but Dolly truly was for everyone. My example is during the BLM scare, we were getting attacked for questioning anything that didn't go along with the total submission to doing, saying, agreeing with every grift in the name of oppression and reparations. That's a good description. It was so bad that I felt if someone asked anyone what they thought of Black Lives Matter, it was too important to not take it further and remind everyone that everyone matters, none more than others, etc. You had to take a stance. If you didn't, I thought you were weak. During some interviews, someone asked Dolly, what do you think of Black Lives Matter? Her answer was simply, well, of course they do, darling. Normally, I would have been annoyed with not taking a stance. Instead, I simply smiled and thought, that is so Dolly. She would not be pushed into conflict. She knew right from wrong, but she wasn't going to be forced into any judgment. She was committed to always being kind.
1: Maybe slip another G between the R and the E. Get that fourth G in there. I don't know where else you'd put it.
2: Maybe up front. G-G-R-E-G-G.
1: There you go.
2: The rarely seen double consonant at the beginning of a word. Let's see. How about this from Sean? Totally different topic. And to my surprise, we're going to be quoting Dan Bongino here, who I did not know has a master's in psychology, according to his email. And an email would never lie. Yes.
1: Former assistant FBI director.
2: Yeah, until he decided it was more fun and lucrative doing podcasts than actually having to follow the law. But I get it. You're talking about that poor fellow from your high school and success and failure when Katie mentioned that having kids changes your priorities, which, of course, it does. It actually reminds me of something Dan Bongino once said, quote, once you have kids, you have to care about what happens because now the world has hostages.
1: That's a good way to put it.
2: Dan, that's really good. Really good.
1: And well also problematic for our politics going forward as we have more and more and more and more and more people. When most people don't have kids. What is your interest in what the debt does next generation? None.
2: Right. And Sean says, as my kids get older, I keep coming back to that quote. Interestingly, I read an editorial. I almost brought it to the show. I didn't. But it was about the problem with socialism is they've already run out of other people's money to spend. We've got enormous debt problems and deficit problems in the U.S. with our current social safety net. And the number of, you know, the birth rate's dropping. We all know this. The number of young workers to retirees, the ratio is completely off, getting worse by the day. That's why, and nobody talks about this, both parties have been in on letting rampant immigration in for a very long time. So we're already doomed. But the point that this editorial made that was a little uncomfortable, I think, for a lot of folks, is that the welfare state is skewed completely toward old people and people who have money. The big movement right now is to do away with property tax or outlaw increases in property tax for senior citizens, or just do away with it. And already Medicare and Social Security is a huge drain on the budget, maybe appropriately. We all paid into it, I know. The tax code favors homeowners over renters. And they quoted a book that I wasn't familiar with that came out a decade and a half ago, I think, that was all about how as voters get older, they get more and more selfish and more self-interested. And that's why, because we have a democracy and old people vote, that's why we have a welfare state that's skewed toward the old.
1: That's true. I feel like the way it was presented sounds bad. I could put a more positive sheen on that, I think, pretty easily, but we don't have time.
2: Oh, one of the olds just trying to grub more money. That's what Jack's about to do, folks.
1: Maybe it's because you've been around long enough to realize, yeah, I deserve it based on the way I've lived my life, and some of these other people don't. Might be. Is that selfish when you realize, yeah, I made a lot of decisions to get where I am, you didn't?
2: It's not my fault I took gender studies.
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6: Devastation in the Himalayas. I'm Carmen Roberts, Fox News. A flash flood in Nepal and Tibet kills at least 350 people, with more than 1,300 missing, including 65 Americans. White House Press Secretary Karoline Leavitt responding on Fox.
7: The first priority for this president and for Secretary Rubio will always be Americans. And so we're focused on rescuing every American that we possibly can. We're already, of course, doing that. As I said, we've rescued a handful thus far, and that effort will continue.
6: But the catastrophic damage has made it very tough to rescue survivors. Red Cross Nepal Chief David Fisher tells Fox.
8: We've been able to access some of the affected areas where there are many, many traumatized people. But unfortunately, some of the areas can only be reached by helicopter.
6: Geologists say it appears that a glacier collapsed yesterday, sending a deadly torrent of water and mud several stories high, tearing through the area. And now Nepal is warning of fresh danger from rising lake water. The White House stays focused on applying economic pressure on Iran rather than military action. And as Fox's Trey Yingst reports from Tel Aviv, sanctions are having an effect.
9: New images from inside of Iran show lines at gas stations in the country, an indication the naval blockade and sanctions are starting to have a tangible effect. Inflation numbers are also rising in Iran as the currency weakens. This is affecting the entire population of Iran. Regional intelligence sources tell Fox News there is growing concern among officials in Tehran about the possibility of renewed protests in Iran over the economic situation.
6: In Massachusetts, Lindsay Clancy's murder trial resumed during the past hour with closing arguments expected to take about 90 minutes. A jury must decide whether she knew killing her three children was wrong or if she is not criminally responsible due to her claim of postpartum psychosis. America's listening to Fox News.
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4: Later today, both sides are expected to deliver closing arguments, and then this case will be in the hands of a jury. Testimony ended Wednesday after jurors heard from those 85 different witnesses. The final witness was Dr. Gregory Sadoff, a forensic psychiatrist who also works with the FBI's behavioral analysis unit. He was on the stand for quite some time. Sadoff testified for the prosecution that he believes that she was criminally responsible for killing the three children and that she was, in fact, in control of her actions.
5: We're going to hear more from Dr. Gregory Sadoff just in a minute. So we're on at different times, different places, and some of you listen on the podcast, so our present tense situation gets a little tough. So that said, closing arguments are later today. They're going on right now. And I think it's interesting that CNN and Fox are both taking them live. It looks pretty compelling. So Hanson, keep an eye on that. If, you know, anything dramatic is said, we'll get that on the air. And then later in the show, we're going to talk to a guy who spent, you know, his adult life as a judge, actually Katie's dad, about some of the decisions that were made in the courtroom over the last couple of days and weeks. What a compelling story.
6: And yeah, I think it goes to some of the most bedrock fundamentals of human behavior. And when a mother violates that, you know, the bedrock of human behavior and kills her own children, I think people just, they need an explanation. They need to understand it.
5: Some people just like,
6: so horrifying.
5: Some people just like criminal trials whodunit, which I perfectly understand. Then I think when the element came along a week or so ago that you realize, wow, there are thousands of moms who are in support of this woman who killed her kids. That's a wrinkle that drew a lot of people in. Anyway, let's hear from this Dr. Gregory Sadoff, who was on the stand yesterday.
7: Having no instructions as to how to do it, but being able to execute those decisions, including being able to get a phone call and then return it to her husband in the process of all of this. Certainly the phone call was not expected. That is surprising that she was able to accomplish all of this without any other kind of direction or plan.
5: So he's making the argument that because she planned it, sent her husband to the store, knew how long it would take to kill the kids, and then it was interrupted with, she had to call him, or he called her, I guess, and talked to her on the phone for a little while, but then she continued with the plan, is more proof that she's not insane. I don't know what makes you insane or not. So,
6: yeah, that's one of the building blocks of the case. Yeah. The other key, well, I don't want to steal his thunder. This next clip might deal with what I was about to say.
7: Hallucinations, even command hallucinations when they occur, do not propel an individual to automatically obey them.
8: Doctor, is it possible for someone who is experiencing psychosis and command hallucinations to conform their behavior to the law?
7: Yes.
5: I thought that was interesting. So just because you got a voice in your head saying, kill your neighbor, that's not good enough.
6: And they had at least one expert witness say, and if you know anything about criminal trials, you know both sides trot out experts and often contradict each other. But one of the prosecution experts at least said that he has never in his entire career dealt with or heard of a case where the voice tells you to commit an act, kill your neighbor, kill your child, whatever. It hadn't been doing that before. And then as soon as you do it, it stops. He says that's not the way it works. You don't pay off the voice by doing what it asks you to do, and then it stops. It doesn't end.
5: I never thought about that once in my life. That's an interesting thought.
6: He said, that's not a thing.
5: Huh. I'll be darned. I'd never considered that. If you do what the voice tells you to do, are you like out of the woods then? No, you continue to be. If you have voices talking to you, you continue to be that level of crazy. Of course you would.
6: Because they're not actual voices. They're your brain, which is diseased.
5: Good point. Now we get into some of the good talk radio stuff of why and how many people think she should be going to jail as a murderer or not.
9: The majority of people believe that Lindsey Clancy is not criminally responsible. If you asked me this a month ago, I would have said you're crazy.
10: Yeah, but so you think that the insanity defense is going to work?
9: I do. I'm going to shoot my shot, go on record and say I think Lindsey Clancy will be acquitted, or there's a possibility of a hung jury, but it's going to be significantly in favor of the defense. Maybe a few holdouts for the prosecution.
6: Yeah, maybe.
5: Because the public opinion has turned?
6: I don't know. You got some dipstick lawyer on CNN. Whatever. I don't know.
5: It's interesting on its own that public opinion has turned. So as information has seeped out into the country, a majority of people now think poor woman was crazy, couldn't get the help she deserved, there but for the grace of God, etc. Huh. Does that mean we're a compassionate people, or are we really off the rails?
6: I think we're a people that's gone from thinking about mental illness too little to a society that thinks about it too much, honestly.
5: That's a good point right there. If you were going to say, have we gone too far down the road for excusing bad grades, bad workers, bad parenting, bad everything? Have we gone too far down the road?
6: Self-indulgence.
5: Of excusing all sorts of bad behavior because you got this or that diagnosis? Of right. course we have.
6: Or, yeah, self-diagnosis even. Yeah, Bethany Mandel wrote a great piece published in the New York Post. Toxic mom rage is TikTok's latest trend, and it's making the moms even more miserable. I'll just hit you with part of it. First generation of women to be raised in the therapeutic culture that eventually gave us gentle parenting is now raising children of their own. Judging by the reaction to the Lindsey Clancy trial, it's not going well. These mothers were taught to analyze every negative emotion they experience, turning even the least discomfort over in every direction to analyze and dissect it. This mindset teaches you that sadness isn't something you shake off and anxiety isn't something you push through. Instead of encouraging resilience, its adherents believe that every unpleasant experience requires extensive processing. And then she says these moms are attempting to raise their own children according to the same philosophy, endlessly validating feelings, negotiating arbitrary boundaries, and striving to regulate the emotions of tiny people who possess neither reason nor impulse control. But, you know, in their own lives, it's the never-ending, just the navel-gazing.
5: I know that I'm not the only parent that has dealt with this situation where you got a kid struggling with the world. Then they get a diagnosis of anxiety or something like that, and you feel incredible guilt for trying to force them through situations where they've got a diagnosis. Then you land at a point maybe somewhere where you realize, well, maybe I've gone too far in like just not saying, okay, yeah, it's hard for everybody. Get out there and do it. But I can. I feel that, you know, you got to do it anyway. So trying to figure out where you are on that as a parent is really hard. But I think in general, we've gone too far down the road of, no, you don't have to do what other human beings have had to do throughout history because you've got this diagnosis.
6: Right. Exactly. Yeah, I would agree. Boy, it's just society swerving from guardrail to guardrail once again. From overdoing it in one direction to overdoing it in the other, to the point that, and plus you have the always insidious, evil effect of social media, where women set up their ring light and their camera, then stage a performative fit to get lots of sympathetic likes from other people. And have their angst validated and the rest of it. But it's all performative. I don't know. We're just...
5: In the terms of being too coddling of excuses for behavior, I always think of Christopher Hitchens, the thinker journalist, in his autobiography wrote a lot about his childhood at boarding schools where he was regularly sexually abused, beaten, and bullied. Was part of the whole life for privileged or super smart kids in England for hundreds of years. You go in, your parents sent you off to this expensive school, and you were going to be sexually abused by their kids, beaten up and bullied. And his conclusion as a 50-something, looking back on it, was our society was better off when that was going on than it is now, which I think is really, really interesting. And the reason I brought that up was I think about times in my life, if I had grown up in the 2000s instead of the 70s, and various situations where I'd tell my mom, you know, I can't do that, or I can't do that, or whatever. If she'd said, you're right, you're too, you've got anxiety, or you've got this or that, you don't have to do it. If I would have been better off or worse off than when I was just forced to power through various situations. And it's not even a close call as to which would have been better for me. Even right. though it was incredibly miserable and painful at the time to have to power through various situations as the kind of kid I was. And I've never had a diagnosis of anything, but by modern standards, I think I could have easily gotten diagnosed with some sort of, I don't know, ultra shy disease or whatever the hell. and I was better
6: it's
5: off
6: a tier being, case of USD.
5: I was better off being forced to suck it up and deal with it and then endure the pain. There's no doubt about it in my mind.
6: Yeah, this editorialist used the term resilience earlier, and I remember when it was a giant study of success among children, and they identified resilience as the number one most important characteristic for success, and we are teaching our kids out of it.
5: I think about that word all the time, because I have a friend who said years ago, before I was a parent, but my kids are still little. He said, my number one thing is, because his kids were like high school, college age, is to try to make them more resilient. And some of them aren't. I thought, wow, that's a good one. That is a good word. That is the thing I like to think about with my kids. I want to make them resilient for whatever. Relationships that don't work out, jerk teachers or bosses, all those different sorts of things.
6: Social media does exactly the opposite. I want to dip a little more into Megan's piece here because I think it's absolutely terrific after the break.
5: Cool. If you have any thoughts on it, text line 415-295-KFTC.
11: Armstrong and Getty.
5: Hey, Armstrong and Getty here. And if you're up before dawn and still at it when the sun goes down, you've got the kind of grit that made this country great.
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1: We got this text on the topic we've been on. I'm a teacher and I have a daughter, and they are all pansies. Interesting.
2: Succinct and powerful. So if you don't know what we're talking about, grab it via podcast, Armstrong and Getty On Demand, Lindsey Clancy trial, moms convincing each other that motherhood is misery, social media, et cetera. And I like this this piece written by, I like to give credit where it's due. I think it's ethical. Let's see, Bethany Mandel. Anyway, back to Bethany's wisdom. Sales of tripods. Oh, here it is. And she describes how women hurl ice cubes into bathtubs to vent their frustration about their child's tantrums without a hint of irony. They film themselves crying in rocking chairs, pantries, and parked cars about exhaustion, cleanup, and laundry. One woman even set up a camera to film herself reacting to her child tripping over an iced coffee she had set up in the middle of the playroom floor. Then they spent more precious minutes editing the footage into 30-second TikToks, lamenting the crushing difficulty of their lives. Instead of taking the walk around the block or catching that 15-minute nap that could have reset their brains and turned the day around. This is therapy culture as performance art. It's every bit as melodramatic and overwrought as you'd imagine it to be, and it's making women ever more miserable. And here's where it really gets to the point. Nobody goes viral saying, "My toddler had a tantrum today, but I ignored it and made dinner." There are clicks, however, in announcing that you are touched out, triggered, dysregulated, and drowning under the invisible emotional labor of motherhood.
1: Well, and I remember when we were talking about this the other day, one of my thoughts was, how long did it take you to capture this video, edit it, get it on TikTok? You're so beleaguered taking care of your little kids. What the hell's going on there?
2: Right. Yeah. Yeah. It's just...
1: You would have been embarrassed not very many years ago as a mom or a dad to say, "I can't handle this. It's more than I can handle," over mundane stuff like that has happened since the dawn of time with raising a kid. I mean, you would have been embarrassed to put that out, and everybody would have felt bad for you. Like, ooh, that's kind of embarrassing that that person is so distraught over a minor tantrum every kid throws that they have to claim they're, you know, they're falling apart.
2: Or being sleep deprived. Toughen up, buttercup, would have been the message, like, for the entirety of humanity till social media. But one of the most interesting things I've learned about human beings in the last several years is how many folks view everything that happens to them and what they say, what they express, not through the lens of truth or objective, you know, it being the right thing, but through the lens of acceptance. And if you can give people acceptance, they will spout the most inane and ridiculous things if they get social reinforcement for it.
1: Not understanding that a lot of the enforcement might be from crazy people or people who are, you know, it's not the normal crowd that's reacting to you in a positive way, but doesn't matter. You just...
2: So speaking of wisdom, Arthur Brooks, who writes a lot about happiness and unhappiness for the Free Press, and he's a professor, he writes books and stuff. One of his more recent columns is Beware the Facebook Parents Group. Do using these groups make your kids' lives better? What about your own? The answer, I'm afraid to say, is no. And they've done studies of this. These millions of forums exist online, from Reddit threads to private Facebook groups, where parents communicate with one another about how to raise their kids. Some focus on tips for parents of new babies, but a very common type is populated by parents of young adults going off to college. And you've got helicopter moms who continue their helicoptering and to trade tips on dorm wall paint colors, how to complain to the dean if their child gets a bad grade, the brand of soap in the bathroom, how
1: wow.
2: You can DoorDash essentials to your child.
1: I guarantee you, my parents did not know what kind of soap I was using when I was 20 years old.
2: Just obsession with every detail of their now adult children's lives. And it's all just unhealthy. And he goes back to the, I'm summarizing very, very quickly, though. It brings me back to my audience member's question. Does using these groups make your kids' lives better? What about your own? The answer, I'm afraid, is no. And he goes into a bunch of research and then a study in the journal Biological Psychology. And it's absolutely terrible. terrible all this stuff.
1: The discussion that comes out of the result of this trial, the Clancy trial, which we might get, you know, any day now, is going to be quite the national conversation, I'm guessing, especially if she gets some sort of lighter sentence for having killed all three kids. That's good. It's going to, we'll be talking about it.
0: Armstrong and Getty.
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1: The FDA approved that groundbreaking new drug, the one to treat pancreatic cancer. Patients taking the daily pills live nearly twice as long as people treated with chemotherapy alone, according to the research.
2: Huge breakthrough in the worst cancer diagnosis you can get. Pancreatic cancer, which often, you know, you got 4 weeks to live, which is about as horrific as anything could be. Now they got a drug that's going to help that out a lot. Is that the thing Ben Sasse is on, where he announced, you know, I'm going to be dead in a month, and he's still kicking 6 months later?
3: Gosh, unless there are multiple miracle saviors for pancreatic cancer on the market right now, and there might be a couple, but I don't know.
2: Maybe with AI, this is the much touted positive spin of AI ever, is that all the medical breakthroughs it can get. I hope we start hearing tons of those when AI gets going. On the other hand, Mark Halperin writes today, AI is now the biggest threat to America. And we'll get into that a little bit later. It's really, really interesting. I look forward to talking about that.
3: Yeah, I've got the perfect story to go with it. The long and short of it is that those AI detectors that they can identify, that book was 30% AI, or that magazine article, blah, blah, blah, they're notoriously inaccurate.
2: Shocking.
3: And a lot of people are getting impugned unfairly.
2: Shocking. I am going to step into the, there's no winning in this conversation. Everybody will end up angry territory of autism diagnoses.
3: Oh, super.
2: But there is a new Swedish study out that this is true, the shocking rise in autism, at least this century since 2000, has been mostly the mild kind. As we all know, it's a spectrum, and you know, you can be autistic. I have a friend who's a mom who has four autistic kids, ranging wow. from quite mild to very disabled. And you know, so autistic is not autistic. It's not a one word thing. You really need to know to what level. Well, according to this new very large Swedish study that's getting a lot of attention, with intellectual disability, in other words, it really makes it difficult for you to learn and function in the world, has stayed pretty flat this century. The without intellectual disability has gone up a lot. All the increase is the without intellectual disability, autism. So, you know, take that for what it's worth. All studies need to be verified or not over time. And then what does that mean for our view of what autistic means?
3: We're so early in the understanding of all this stuff.
2: Oh, hell yeah.
3: Yeah, I do. I, for one, as the parent of an autistic child, am not offended or angered by your bringing us that story. It's very interesting, thought-provoking, and all the questions still remain. What the hell is behind it in the first place? Why the increases at all? What does it mean? Is one place on the spectrum actually distinct from another one? Is it a different thing that just looks similar? I don't know. I wish I knew.
2: That's a good one.
3: Give a lot to know. Yeah.
2: Wanted to get into this a little bit later. Maybe we'll play some of the audio. The body cam footage came out for Jed York, the owner of the San Francisco 49ers, soliciting prostitution, and it made every newscast in America, and I tweeted out the link to it and said, do we think this is a good idea? I wish we'd figure this out. You committed a misdemeanor crime that is like a $900 fine, and you get nationally embarrassed along with it. Does that make sense as a punishment?
3: Because it was about sex. Yeah, I know. I'm not comfortable with that. I have no interest in seeing that. I can picture it.
2: Yeah, it is incredibly embarrassing. He committed a minor crime. Should you be nationally embarrassed among your friends, family, kids, everything for all eternity for a misdemeanor with a minor fine? We ought to make a decision on that.
3: Well, I don't know if this is not an argument in either direction, but it's clearly the downside of the transparency of our law enforcement system and our justice system in general. If I have the right to observe to make sure no cops are beating down suspects, I suppose I have the right to see Jed York being read as Miranda rights as he rolls his eyes. And I don't know if he rolled his eyes or not. I would have.
2: He looks pretty schlubby and
3: discouraged, I'm guessing.
2: And he comes off as a schlubby dope, there's no doubt. But imagine he was in a state of quite shock. Was he?
3: Well, you're going from arousal to the clinky handcuffs, the bracelets of doom. I mean, that's a tough day.
2: You're going from thinking you're about to get some
3: right.
2: to, wait a second, this
3: put
2: is...
3: Put your hands behind your back. Oh, for God's sake.
2: Well, if that's all it was, everything that comes with it, including being on the evening news, I think every day since it happened, has been on the evening newscast 4 or 5 days in a row.
3: Certainly in the media, yeah.
2: Wow.
3: Somebody famous did something embarrassing. Look. I'm not super comfortable with that. Because I know where it comes from. It comes from an ugly place. And I indulge in it too, friends. And sometimes I really, really enjoy it. But that doesn't mean I'm proud of it.
2: Yeah, I tweeted this out and said, is this a good idea? Do we think we ought to do this as a society? Does the punishment fit the crime? And one of the responses was, we really enjoy the rich and powerful being embarrassed. Get over it.
3: You know, you're always saying, this is the charity you've chosen. This is the cause you've chosen.
2: Right.
3: You know, illegal immigrant inmates getting sex change surgeries. Really? You know, if I'm going to tilt against a windmill, it's probably not this one.
2: Good point. Use my own logic against me. You win, because that is a good one. Of all things, I should lose sleep over.
3: Tell you one conversation that Americans are having is the flock camera thing. Flock cameras spreading across America, and the backlash is growing just as fast. But the folks, I'm sorry, we're too hip for the room sometimes. Flock cameras are the stationary cameras that municipalities, towns, counties, states put up to capture not just license plate numbers, also dents, bumper stickers, and other identifying aspects of your ride. And then allegedly, only if there's an abduction or a crime and the authorities need to bring down an evildoer, will they, tippity-tap type into their flock system. And the camera will say, yeah, he just went from a 43rd Street to 42nd. He's continuing south. And then they'll bust the evildoers, which sounds lovely as far as it goes.
2: But well, all presented as we're building a surveillance state without anybody voting or deciding on it whatsoever. And if you think they'll only use it in crimes, you're hilarious.
3: We have a state that is conducting a great deal of surveillance, and that is growing. But does that mean we're building a surveillance state? Yes. Yes, it does.
2: Well, and then you have to assume that whoever takes charge next, even if the current crowd doesn't abuse the power, how about 10 years from now? And remember all the moral panics we've had, the whole woke apocalypse thing, everything like that. Who knows what might be coming down the road in coming years,
3: right?
2: Where all kinds of people could justify going into the surveillance state info to keep an eye on you. Well, they're misgendering people. We can't have that.
3: Right. That's a hate crime. That's a words are violence. Violence is death. Death is words, or whatever the hell they spouted and people went along with it. Cause you're weak. Oh, not you people. Not you people. I just can't believe anybody went along with that ass. Anyway, there's so much to be said on the flock camera thing. There's a big development in Florida, so we need to go big on that a little bit later in the show. Also, I'm trying to figure out, I have a bunch of stories about Islamism.

0: Camel's nose.
1: Yeah, exactly. And I'm trying to come up with a name because every featurette I do has to have a name.
0: Of course it does, with graphics.
1: But I want...
0: Joe's Point.
1: And theme music, yes. But I've got to be careful about the title.
0: Okay.
1: I don't want to make it too easy for those who would try to kneecap us to kneecap us.
0: So dig this. Do you remember when the scumbag assassinated a Minnesota lawmaker and her husband in their own home? Police searched the car and they found a notebook inside a handwritten list of 11 websites. 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
1: 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You lock your doors every night, right? 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
1: 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Do this. Yeah, so more on the flock camera thing. Speaking of surveillance and everybody knowing everything about everyone all the time. I don't like the modern world. I'll be in the woods if you need me.
0: Yeah, I am. We talked about this with Legal Expert Friday. I clearly have been on the wrong side of this for a long time. Most of you prefer security over freedom, are willing to trade. Well, that are willing to trade a lot of freedom for security. And mm-hmm. That's just a fact. And I lean the other direction.
1: Yeah, but it's a moving target. And this is the really, really difficult part of it. And which is why I try to be at least sympathetic to arguments that I might not buy. Haiti is melting down right now. Haiti is always on the verge of melting down.
0: That's where I was going to spend Thanksgiving.
1: But you might want to rethink that. Did you pay in advance or did you say pay when you check in?
0: Yeah, well, you save 10% by paying ahead of time. So already got the Airbnb.
1: But one of the few safe, fairly prosperous parts of Haiti is now being taken over by the armed gangs, and is just falling apart, and it's horrific. Meanwhile, Costa Rica, the Central American example of a peaceful, prosperous, democratic society is now got an increasingly huge problem with drug cartels, gangs, and murder. The murder rate in Leon has, the big city there, is skyrocketing as drug gangs are trying to carve up territory and the rest of it. So, what I said about a moving target is if you ask the people in Costa Rica if, hey, can we trade maybe a little bit of our liberty for cracking down on this? Because this is going in a terrible, terrible direction. I think the vote would change a great deal from what it would have been 6 months ago.
0: Trudette. Coming up, apparently the Iowa State Fair has a mom calling competition for kids. That is a pretty funny idea and sounds charming. And we'll have that, among other things, coming up. Stay here.
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1: The WNBA has ruled that Inez Kanter Freedom and Royce White are ineligible to play in the league. Not because they're men, but because they're good at basketball.
2: Oh, that's hateful. I can't accept that as a, that's not a good
3: one. I don't like that either. Give us a different one that maybe we can agree with.
1: All right. New York City Mayor Mamdani just unveiled a $4 billion plan to improve the Brooklyn Queens Expressway. And get this, he's introducing an HOV lane for car bombers.
2: You know.
3: And get this.
2: Gutfeld is a bludgeoner. He really is. But I appreciate the tone.
3: Yeah, you're going to talk about Islamism on the march coming up soon. So
2: at some point, yeah.
3: Well, you need to get this on, too. Apparently at the Iowa State Fair, we played all kinds of clips along these lines over the years where they have hog galling competition or
2: husband calling, I remember.
3: Bull belittling or whatever whatever they're doing.
2: You call yourself a bull? You couldn't mount a cow if I gave you a stepladder.
3: Those are your testes? This is a mom calling competition among kids.
4: Mom, I can never get my grip.
5: Mom, when's dinner ready? Mom, mamacita. Don't make me call grandma.
3: That gave me a reaction.
2: That put me on edge.
3: Yes, I think it's because sometimes if I get like five of those in a 10-minute period, at one point I'll have to say, there's going to be a day where you're really going to miss. There's nobody out there calling, Dad! But sometimes right. Like, what now? What could possibly have happened since the last minute you needed me?
6: That just made me really happy for some reason that my son Van is not talking yet.
3: Yeah.
2: Yeah. Give it a minute.
6: Yeah.
3: Two things I want to mention. One, my arm is way sore than I thought it would be from getting my first shingles shot last night.
2: Oh, yeah.
3: I was at the CVS and I wasn't on my mind at all. I'm not an anti-vaxxer. I am an anti-tasker, as I've mentioned over the years. The reason I didn't get some of my COVID shots wasn't because I was strongly against it. I'd done the research or whatever. I got to drive over there and make an appointment. It seems like a lot of work. I'm busy. And that's why I've been with the shingles thing, even though everybody has warned me, oh, you do not want to get it. It's horrible. And my doctor, when I did my physical a couple weeks ago,
2: the disease, not the shot.
3: The disease of shingles you do not want to get. It's horrible.
2: It's like being tortured for weeks.
3: Wow. Anyway, I was there and I actually had time to kill. I dropped my kid off at guitar lesson and I was kind of like dragging around the CVS, like the magazine rack. And there's nothing here I want to look at. I was just trying to kill time. And it was, you know, shingles shots.
2: So many different kinds of Band-Aids.
3: Different hues, sizes,
2: shapes.
3: Oh, those are waterproof. And then I saw the sign that said, walk-ins available, no appointment needed, shingle shots. There's nobody there. And I thought, I got to get that done now. So I walked up. So I said, what's a guy got to do to get a shingle shot around here? And they said, nothing. And so I like signed a piece of paper and went in there and got jabbed. And they said, your arm might be sore. And it's quite sore. I'm interested in that.
2: I always get the, some people react, blah, blah, blah, from flu shots and whatever. And I almost never have much of a reaction. Shingles is different. It's a plan. And the second one, plan on being down the next day.
3: Oh, my God.
2: You might not be. And, Tylenol, whatever can help. But it causes a significant immune reaction.
3: Wow. I usually ignore side effect stuff because I just don't get them. My whole life, whatever you say, this might happen, that might happen. Yeah, it happens to other people. It ain't going to happen to me. And it usually doesn't, but this one did. And I'll keep that in mind for shot two, which comes like in 6 months or something.
2: It's a number of weeks, but yeah, it's significant, but it's well worth it. I'm telling you, I've had two friends who've had cases of shingles and I don't want to compare it to anything horrific. It's horrible, horrible, horrible, horrible. It will ruin your life for a few to several weeks.
3: I was going to talk about this maybe later. I've joined the weighted vest crowd because those are very popular right now. You probably see those at the gym.
2: Katie says,
3: All the cool people at the gym have the weighted vests on all the time, and I'd read about it and did a little research, and I walk every single day, so I thought, oh, I'll get the weighted vest. So comes in a couple of days, and I'll try it out.
6: The guy at my gym that does pull-ups wearing one of those.
3: I know. And it's not their fault. They're super strong, but they know what they're doing. It's like being the hot chick walking through the room and nobody's looking at you. You're over there with a 40-pound vest on cranking out pull-ups because your own body weight isn't enough for you. Those of us who can't, you can barely do one ever with our own body weight. It's got the 40-pound vest. Oh, yeah, I'm cranking. I had to put extra weight on because they're just a little too easy for me. Mm-hmm. Shut up. But yes, the weighted vest thing is a big thing. Some people just wear them all the time. I bought this really slim fitting one that like is supposed to not get in your way much. And some people just wear them kind of all the time.
2: Yeah, I do too, except I didn't buy one. I just got fatter. So I'm in effect wearing a weighted vest and to help strengthen my legs.
3: That's a good That's a good positive spin on a little extra weight is I'm getting more cardio by carrying around this weight.
2: Right. You should look at my calves. They're beautiful.
3: Yeah. Actually doing myself a favor. I'll let you know how that goes, if I think it's a good idea or not, or if my knees all blow out in the first day. Kapow! Kapow!
2: Yeah, what are you going to do?
3: Yeah. Islam on the March, you going to tell us about that?
2: I am absolutely going to tell you about that, among other fare. Please stay tuned or grab the podcast.
7: Armstrong and Getty.
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13: The jury may get the Clancy case today.
14: It is for you to determine, in light of all the evidence, whether the defendant had a mental disease or defect.
13: And that is Judge William Sullivan instructing the jury in Massachusetts in the murder trial of Lindsay Clancy ahead of closing arguments this morning.
14: If the Commonwealth has proved to you beyond a reasonable doubt that the defendant was not suffering from a mental disease or defect at the time of the killing, the Commonwealth has satisfied its burden of proving that the defendant was criminally responsible.
13: And Clancy claims that postpartum psychosis caused her to strangle her three young children to death. After closing arguments, the judge will instruct jurors on possible verdicts, including murder and manslaughter, or not being criminally responsible. Now, if Clancy is not convicted, she could likely be committed to a psychiatric facility. Tsunami-like floods struck Nepal and Tibet, killing at least 353 people.
15: More than 1,300 people, including U.S. citizen tourists, are missing, along with religious visitors. The flooding is blamed on a collapsing glacier that sent an enormous wall of water and mud several stories high, destroying buildings and roadways running through the valleys of the Himalayas. The U.S. Embassy in Nepal says they're working to locate and assist all U.S. citizens affected.
13: Fox's Evan Brown reporting. Tropical storm Dolly forms in the Atlantic Ocean.
16: This was a disturbance that made its way off the African coast come Monday, and we're still watching its progression.
13: Fox weather meteorologist Melanie Black. Now, Dolly's name was already on the storm list for the season, so the storm's not named after the late superstar Dolly Parton. However, it is a fitting tribute to a woman who took the entertainment world by storm. 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
4: ChatGPT has now launched Apple Messages integration on Mac, allowing it to access your entire message history and send text messages on your behalf. Essentially, this new feature launched by OpenAI will allow the chatbot to conduct actions within Apple Messages app. ChatGPT will be able to read your messages, will be able to write your messages, will be able to actually hit send on your messages.
5: Oh, wow. So it's going to read my messages, figure out how I would want to respond, then actually respond and send them.
6: So we're going from in-person interaction with humans to online interaction to no interaction whatsoever.
5: Keeping in mind, of course, that it might send a message to someone else who's doing the same thing. And now we've got two chatbots having a conversation with the actual humans, I don't know, playing video games or at the beach or doing whatever they're doing. I mean, what are we doing here?
6: When each totally unaware that they have a friendship at all.
5: Yeah.
6: Finally.
5: Maybe two people meet that way, like in a business setting, start a conversation, start conversing day after day, and right. You and another guy are conversing every single day, yet you don't know he exists, and you've never
6: hit
5: spoken
6: it off
5: to
6: like crazy.
5: Yeah.
6: Yeah.
5: Oh, boy. Anyway, I was going to use that as a tease to Mark Halpern with some really interesting writing about AI today, where he declares that the biggest threat to America and why and what's going on. So maybe later this hour we'll get into that.
6: So I have a number of stories on similar topics here. And as usual, I'm going to issue a disclaimer in advance, which is a little cumbersome and I wish I didn't have to, but I want to disarm attacks before they come. I have nothing against Islam as a personal faith whatsoever. You worship the Almighty or the energy that connects us all or however you conceive of God in any way you wish. Different societies evolve different traditions. On the other hand, Islam has been for hundreds of years also a political system and an aggressively expansionist political system, which is incompatible with the Enlightenment and Western civilization. I am a big fan of both of those. I've also, since I was a teenager, been studying the expansion of Islam into other countries. Islam is a political system as well as a religion, and how it is a complex and an important thing to try to understand. It wins territory and countries and people by the sword. And when it can't by the sword, it uses persuasion and subterfuge and dishonesty.
5: Well, part of the problem and the facts are just the math that we've talked about many times over the years. The number of people that are Muslim in the world is so large that even if it's only 5% that believe that you should be able to kill your wife if she, looks at another man or whatever the hell thing it is. It ends up being millions and millions of people that believe that sort of thing, or that suicide bombing is okay, or, you know, whichever horrific thing certain segments believe. If you just, you know, as a percentage, even if it's small, it's millions and millions of people.
6: And if you ask a more general question about, you know, is it right to kill in the name of Islam or to spread Islam, blah, blah, blah, the numbers would be in the hundreds of millions. So that's, yeah, it's an enormously powerful political movement in the same way that communism is, socialism is, or democracy is. And that's my interest in it because, again, I'm a very big fan of what we got going on right now. So exhibit number one was a really good piece written by Bill Barr, and I'm going to give you the very, very brief summary of it. He's talking about how Jamie Raskin, the left-wing bomb chucker, not literally, congressperson.
5: Yeah, probably not the best phrase in this particular conversation.
6: It's kind of common in our profession, but I see your point. But he was at a Capitol Hill briefing about the emerging fields of decolonial and liberation psychology. It's your far left progressive critical theory thing, and how they were teaching that Zionism is a mental illness in which in the victim oppressor scenario, Jews are the oppressor class. And at the time, Raskin stated, quote, "I'm utterly shocked and astonished that this is taking place in medical schools and doctors' practices among medical students. Anti-Semitism is the pathway to the destruction of liberal democracy. And so it's not just of current concern to the Jewish community. It's a concern of everybody." But now, just a few months later, he is speaking out against the Trump administration's investigation into anti-Semitism in schools, universities, including medical schools, even though he'd expressed astonishment and disgust at it earlier. And it's pretty clearly because the Islamist side of the far left, the progressive thing that's going on right now, has demanded, absolutely demanded fealty to the idea that Israel and Jews are evil. And they are getting it, even from Jamie Raskin, who a few months ago was decrying it. But now he's silent. It's silent. It's interesting. Girl Scouts of America now offers Muslim badges, which girls can earn by learning about the pillars of Islam.
5: Wow.
6: I want you to contemplate that for a little bit. There are also many Muslim-only troops across the U.S. that are affiliated with mosques and engage in Islam-specific customs of all sorts. They require the girls to wear hijabs and modesty garb despite the instruction that they must be prepared for outdoor physical activities, that sort of thing. So Islam is slowly but surely educating our children about itself. Well, it's fine if kids learn about a personal faith, you're thinking. But Islam, fundamentalist Islam, has no separation between the sacred and the secular. It wants to be in charge of absolutely everything. Moving along, Abdul al-Sayed donors gave thousands of dollars to Hitler-praising congressional candidate Don Bilzerian. And what's interesting is the same people who pile money on al-Sayed and his pact also pile money on whack jobs of the right if they hate Jews.
5: Mm.
6: That's the one commonality. I can give you the names, the numbers, that sort of thing, but I think the summary is enough. Moving along, the Palestinian videos emerged of Palestinian Authority schools. Remember, the Palestinian Authority is the reasonable Palestinians that glorify October 7th on a daily basis as they teach the little kids.
5: On a daily basis in school.
6: And they held school-wide celebrations of the atrocities of October 7th, ramping up Palestinian schools' longtime practice of demonizing Jews and Israel. Let's see. Palestinian Authority-run schools in the West Bank are glorifying October 7th, using the Israeli death toll to teach third graders math lessons. Literally, I'll give you some examples. And hosting school-wide assemblies where children publicly commit to, quote, "cool the fire in our heart with the body parts and screams of soldiers," of the Jews, of course.
5: Wow.
6: The Palestinian Authority schools have long been notorious, excuse me, for exposing school children to virulently anti-Jew, anti-Israel ideology. But it's soared to new levels following the October 7th massacre. It's now routinely glorified in Palestinian Authority schools and worked into every topic. Let's see. There are school-wide ceremonies where children recited poems praising the Hamas figures who raped, tortured, and murdered more than 1,200 Israelis. And math curriculum bizarrely used the October 7th attack to teach 9-year-olds basic arithmetic skills. Multiplication exercise. This is a word-for-word translation. The October 7th Al-Aqsa flood, that's how they refer to the October 7th attacks, the Al-Aqsa flood, it's the righteous flood. At least 150 Israelis were killed in one day. What was the number killed in 9 days? The solution is 9 times 150.
5: Oh, my God.
6: Or 1,350 killed.
5: That is incredible. That's like the way we work climate change into math.
6: Right, yeah.
5: But except they're doing it with killing innocent Jews.
6: One teacher one student rather, whose worksheet came to light, it was videotaped, answered correctly, and the teacher responded, "May Allah protect you. Excellent." In another math problem, the question states, Al-Qassam brigades sent 150 jihad fighters to each of 9 settlements, the Jewish towns in Israel. How many jihad fighters entered all the settlements? After the child provided the correct answer, the teacher wrote, "May Allah protect you, champion, victory to the residents of Gaza." And on it goes. Where's the poem? Let's see. Ah, in another reading from the West Banks Schweika Mixed Elementary School, another young girl, elementary school, welcomed October, the month of blood. And I quote, "We came to you, Israel, in multitudes. Open your door. We are death. We will let you taste eternity in the fire of hell. Only blood do we see as an ally, and we will cool the fire in our heart with the body parts and screams of soldiers. Open your door. We are death. Or close it. We will get to you. The target is identified." And on and on and on it goes. This is elementary school. Couple more. Super PAC linked to Hamas-friendly CARE, the Council for American Islamic Relations, takes credit for helping elect Abdul al-Sayed and building a political movement in U.S. mosques to elect more Muslims. Interesting. Oh. I happen to know, I had some very good insider information that after 9/11, the FBI started working with CARE to build relations with the Islamic community in the United States, because so many people naively believed that Islam is merely a personal faith and there are a few radicals. But they quickly disassociated themselves from CARE because they became aware of what they really are. And finally, this, I thought this is very, very interesting. I've got some stuff on Mamdani staffers and all the statements they've made, but you can probably guess. This is just interesting from a media perspective, from the Free Beacon. Anti-Jewish hate crimes outnumber anti-Muslim hate crimes about 7-1, according to recent FBI statistics. Yet the New York Times is offering its readers a very different view. The newspaper has escalated its coverage of supposed anti-Muslim bias to the point that by some measures, the volume exceeds or roughly equals Times coverage of anti-Jewish bias. And critics accuse the Trump administration and supporters of Israel of weaponizing anti-Semitism. That's shorthand for the assertion that anti-Semitism is being used to silence critics of Israel, blah, blah, blah. Yet some of the Times coverage seems to engage in or borrow the phrase weaponizing Islamophobia, using the hate label in an attempt to silence critics of Islamist extremism, of Muslim-dominated countries, or support for terrorism. And so, again, the long and short, and they give a bunch of different examples and quote them at length, is you have something seven times as frequent described as roughly equal in the New York Times in a systematic way. There is a movement sweeping across America right now, and we ignore it to our peril. And for the millionth time, any Muslim who loves this country, is a fan of the Constitution, believes in individual rights, my brother, we are fellow Americans, and I welcome you.
2: Assalamu alaikum.
6: Anybody who wants to end all of that in the name of fundamentalist Islam, not so much. End of screed.
5: Do we have a commercial we have to work in here, Michael? No. Good. So coming up, by far the most popular smartphone in America is the iPhone, and Apple is announcing their new products here in a couple of weeks, and there's plenty of information out there already about that. Can hit you just to touch on that. And the closing arguments are going on in the Clancy trial. And I was looking at what Jonathan Turley's summary is of how those closing arguments are going. Can hit you with a little of that also. Interesting stuff. And be very, very afraid of AI. All that on the way. Hey, did you hear that? I want you to listen carefully. That's my phone. No spam calls, no spam texts. Love the silence. 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
1: So Joe really likes having titles to his segments, and we were supposed to. We completely forgot. We were talking about Islam and everything like that. We could have used this. Joe's point. We could have used I'm sorry, I wasn't signaling you to play that, Michael. I was explaining what that was about to be, which came out of nowhere. We're going to, like, give it a name, and it would have been called Joe's Point, and then it would sound like this. Joe's Point.
2: No.
1: No?
2: No.
1: I like it. 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
1: Joe's Point.
2: No.
1: A further review, no.
3: No.
1: Anyway, before I get to the new Apple iPhone that is likely to come out, you had a follow-up on your Islam thing?
2: Yeah, this just came out from the National Review. Canadian Broadcast Corporation tells its staff not to refer to 9/11 as a terrorist attack.
1: You've got to be kidding.
2: As the anniversary is coming up,
1: you've got to be kidding.
2: Circulated a memo ahead of the 25th anniversary, directing the staff not to refer to the attacks on the World Trade Center and the Pentagon as acts of terrorism. The memo written, first reported in the Toronto Star, was written by Basham Bashra, the senior director of journalistic standards and public trust at CBC.
1: Okay. Well, now
2: in short, he says, who are we to judge what's terrorism and what's not?
1: Well, now I'm going to only refer to it as a terrorist attack. That is ridiculous. We'll have plenty of time to talk about this as we get closer to the anniversary, I'm sure. So,
2: interestingly, Hamas and Al-Qaeda have been designated terrorist organizations by the Canadian government, but who cares? They're not woke, not woke enough.
1: So, a lot of leaks coming out from Apple. First week of September, they'll have their big announcement for their new products. How big a deal is the iPhone for the United States? Roughly 60% of the market is iPhones. There are roughly 3 iPhones in use for every Samsung phone, for instance. Just dominates. It's for Androids in general, it's 60-40, iPhone versus Android. It's overwhelmingly flipped worldwide. I'm not exactly sure for the rest of the world why they're way more Android than Apple. Is it price or tariffs or something I don't understand? Anyway, the main thing that's going to happen, the new iPhone will come out and they'll talk about a faster chip. And I've never understood why a slightly faster chip is going to make any difference to my life. I've never noticed my chips being too slow. The main thing will be that they're going to put out their first foldable phone. Other companies have foldable phones that some people like. A friend of mine mentioned the other day, I said, do you like it? And then the guy standing next to him said, yeah, I have mine too. And they both had different versions of different companies' foldable phones that they love, and Apple's going to have their first one here soon.
2: Yeah, every phone's foldable if you try hard enough.
1: The idea being you get to have a much bigger screen when you unfold it for taking in all your video content and everything, which a lot of us take in video content on our phones. I do.
2: Yeah.
1: It's going to be about $2,000, which is a pretty expensive phone, although the cheaper phones are $1,200.
2: Can you get a good case for a foldable phone? That's a lot of money to drop on the bathroom floor.
1: Can you have a case at all?
0: Armstrong and Getty.
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13: Well, see, they picked that name on purpose. 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
1: This young lady did nothing wrong in her life. She was a nurse, a daughter, a wife, and a darn good mother.
2: Ooh. Ooh. God, I don't know how that would react to that as a
3: point
2: juror.
3: Of order, Your Honor.
2: I haven't been following that whole case, but the closing arguments are going on in the Clancy trial right now, and I look up at the TV screen, and every time they put the camera on her, I think, that is a woman who strangled three little kids to death. That is unbelievable. I don't know how the jury's reacted to that, and they've been through the whole trial, so maybe it would sound different if I'd been following the testimony on a day-by-day basis, but she is a good mother. Oh, I don't really care what you did up until the moment you strangled a baby. You see? Wow. That's rough.
3: Do we have our guests lined up? What is going on here?
2: I don't actually know that.
3: Yeah, things have not unfolded in the standard fashion.
2: Here's the interesting thing.
3: We'll work our way around it.
2: The other people that we work with are not listening to us, so we could say anything about them. Oh, okay.
3: Oh, damn it. The window's closed.
2: We had our chance.
3: We are now joined by the legendary, the friend of the Armstrong and Getty Show, Judge Larry. Larry Goodman is on the phone. Larry, how are you, sir?
4: I'm doing well. We're hanging out in a hotel in Monterey and enjoying life.
2: That sounds pretty good, actually.
3: Well, sorry to bring you down then with a horrific case of child murder, but we have a number of different questions about the Lindsey Clancy trial. Starting with just top of mind, apparently the judge in his instructions, and we'd love to hear you talk more about jury instructions, but said that they can also consider, along with murder, a manslaughter conviction. Why did he do that? Is that standard in every murder trial? What should we know?
4: No, and I'm not sure what his legal theory for. I understand he gave an involuntary manslaughter instruction, and I'm not sure how you get there. Manslaughter is a killing without malice aforethought, and it's a less what they call a lesser included offense. But if you look at the Massachusetts law for involuntary manslaughter, it's doing an act intentionally, recklessly, or negligently. And I don't know how you strangle three children and you call that reckless or negligent.
2: Yeah, it's interesting you echoing a little bit of what Jonathan Turley was just tweeting out. He's the legal expert they have on Fox all the time. He said, I remain mystified how strangling three children could be manslaughter rather than murder. Yeah,
4: it does. You know, it could be a CYA move by the judge for appellate purposes, that if you got a weird appellate opinion, said, well, it was reversible error, or it might have been error not to give the jury that option. So he's probably thinking to himself, there's no way they're going to get there, but I'm going to cover myself and I'm going to give the instruction anyway.
3: Wow. Wow. So I've been on a handful of juries, Larry, and I know the legal instructions can be a little long and dry, and you've got to force yourself to pay attention to them. In a case like this, I just happened to read that the judge said there need not be a diagnosis for you to determine she was too crazy to be held responsible. That's up to you. That also seems a little extraordinary to me.
4: Well, you know, when you have a case where you have, you know, battling experts and the jury says, well, I want to believe expert A, another juror says, I want to believe expert C, and then they get together and come to the conclusion they don't believe any of them, then there are lay people trying to come up with a, quote, diagnosis, unquote. So I think that instruction actually just gives them a way to resolve deliberations if they have different experts and they don't all agree that one expert was right. So
2: wasn't following this at the beginning when they did jury selection, but I'm thinking, like, you probably would have wanted to keep me off the jury because in my mind I'm thinking you strangled your three freaking kids. I don't care if it's technically this or that or whatever. I want to make sure you never get out again is what I would be thinking of a juror. They try to keep people like me off the jury, I guess.
4: Oh, yeah. I mean, it's a tough case. I mean, on one side, the crime is so horrible and so unthinkable that your first reaction is, you know, too bad she, when she jumped, she didn't succeed, or lock her up and put away, throw away the key. On the other hand, it's so unimaginable that you think something must not have been wired right when she did it. So,
2: yeah. As I was saying the other day, by definition, you kill your own kid, since we are designed to do the opposite, to give our lives to keep our kids alive. Something's wrong with you. So that's interesting. Yeah.
3: We had a conversation the other day, Larry, and I know as certainly as a judge and during your long career, you had to be more dispassionate than this. But we're talking about the fact that to create some sort of framework for you killed your kids, but you can claim this, even if it were legitimate in this case, in terms of the number of kids who might end up dead because somebody loses their temper and has in the back of their mind this case, as a society, as a protector of children, we might be better off sacrificing this woman to avoid setting that precedent. Is that completely nuts?
4: Pretty close. I mean, if we do that, then the law doesn't work. We have to, you know, you'd have to take each case as it comes. And I'm sure if she gets the verdict she's looking for, that there's going to be a lot of copycat defenses that are going to, every time a mother kills a child, they're going to bring that up. And I'm not sure that a lot of them don't already, but yeah, there will be copycats and there'll be abuse of that theory. But on the other hand, if in fact she was, the law doesn't work, that we sacrifice one for the benefit of the many, you know?
3: Yeah, it shouldn't, certainly. Although, if I'm asked to decide on a case-by-case basis, I'd be happy to take on that role.
2: Right.
3: Nobody's asked.
2: So I don't know much about, because like I said, I as a juror would be thinking, I want to make sure she never gets out again. It doesn't really matter to me whether she's in a prison for murderers or a mental institution for people who are just danger to themselves and others. Is there anything that happens if they end up going to a psychiatric sort of lockdown? Is there anything that happens in the courtroom, in the penalty, that speaks to that? Or is that a different world where they get there and they determine on a, you know, year by year basis whether they're sane or not, like John Hinckley finally being sane enough to get out, that sort of thing?
4: I don't know. I don't know in Massachusetts how they do it. In California, you're sent there and then they do the evaluation after a certain period of time and determine whether if your sanity has been restored.
2: Right.
3: But if her insanity, quote unquote, was caused entirely by postpartum hormonal problems, with all due respect to the severity of those things, because they can be unbelievably severe, then yeah, she's probably sane right now.
2: Right.
4: There is that theory. Mean, on the other hand, if you kill your three kids and you come to the reality or realization that you've done so, that may put you over the edge and make you a little mentally unstable too. So,
3: well, and you've paralyzed yourself from the chest down, I think it is, too, leaping out of that window. Yeah.
2: Oh yeah, I keep forgetting that she's paralyzed because I see her sitting there.
4: I mean, there's really no good outcome here. I mean,
2: it's a
4: horrible crime. And if she did it intentional, then she's evil and possessed by the devil and should be put away forever. And if she was mentally ill, she was possessed, and now she's going to have to live with that the rest of her life if her sanity is ever restored.
2: So I don't know what are fair questions to ask you or not, but I guess some of these questions are just to a smart guy who's been in a lot of courtrooms, regardless of, you know, your legal obligation to have the right answer. So when you hear the argument being made that, well, she sent her husband out on errands, doing the math of how long it would take him to get to the, I think it was a grocery store and the pharmacy or something like that. She actually did the math, looked at how long it would take him to drive there to figure it all that out. Does that mean you're

0: murder, or does that have nothing to do with it in your mind?
1: Well, I don't, that's a pretty weak argument anyway, because, you know, so the husband goes out and goes to the store and all of a sudden goes, oh, I forgot my cell phone, and comes back in, right, when she's strangling the kids, right? So that's not, to me, that's not the strongest evidence of premeditation that you could come up with. I mean, yeah, she sent him to the store, and my understanding is that he was only gone for a half hour. So, I mean, that's a pretty close, pretty short window of time to kill three people and throw yourself out the window, considering you're in a psychotic episode when it happened and all that sort of thing.
0: Yeah, psychotic episode that just perfectly timed up with him being gone to the grocery store or whatever, I guess, is
1: exactly
0: what they're...
1: Exactly, yeah.
2: Yeah. Yeah.
1: That's pretty weak, I think, but...
2: Yeah, we talked about this briefly the other day, Larry, the fact that if indeed this woman was in the grips of a psychosis over which she had no power, this is the sort of outcome where there is no happy ending and there's nothing really that looks like justice at the end of it. And I'd imagine you ran into at least a handful of trials like that where it's just everybody loses.
1: Yeah. Oh, yeah. And this is definitely one of them. I mean, if she's convicted, then... she's convicted, but that does nobody feels good about the three babies being killed and disrupting her husband's life, and he'll live with that the rest of his life. I mean, good for them for putting her in prison the rest of her life, but it doesn't make it any less painful.
0: Yeah.
1: She gets off the same thing. You know, if she goes to an insane asylum or wherever they put them, everybody's still upset. So,
0: do you think there's much chance she just gets out of there? She just, I was going to say walk, but you shouldn't say walk for somebody who's paralyzed from the waist down. Do you think she just gets out of there? They just decide, you know what, you're not responsible for this. You couldn't help it. You're out of your mind because of depression and whatnot. So, sorry, we inconvenience you. Have a nice day. Any chance that's going to happen?
1: No.
0: Okay.
1: No, it'll be, if it can be not guilty by reason of insanity, which is basically what the defense is going for, is that she's not guilty of murder, but she is culpable, not culpable criminally, but because she was mentally ill, she has to be locked up because she's still a danger to herself and others.
2: Larry Goodman, retired judge for the Superior Court, Alameda County in California. Larry, it's always enlightening. Thanks for the time.
1: You're very welcome.
2: And enjoy beautiful Monterey. Yeah. Yeah. Bye-bye.
1: We will. It's our anniversary.
0: Oh, well, excellent. Happy anniversary. What a good place to be.
2: Yes. Excellent.
1: Yeah. Thanks so much.
2: Yep.
0: You don't have to go back many years in human history, like not very many at all, to where you killed your three kids. We're putting you in the electric chair or locking you up forever. End of story. Right. Yeah. And so that doesn't make it right. That's the way we did it all of human history. But, you know, that's a pretty big line to cross. And so she gets out someday as someone who, when things get really tough, she might just kill you because it's easier to deal with. I mean, I don't know.
2: Yeah, I totally took Larry's point about you can't sacrifice one person on principle, even though they're not guilty as charged by, you know, the government.
0: It's not a horrible standard to have for humanity. You don't get to kill little kids.
2: Yeah, I absolutely see what you're driving at. Hey, a word from our friends at Blue Collar Dollar. They know you, and you're soon to know them. You're a hard worker, you're a saver, you're a good American, and you don't want to talk to any kind of frilly, pretentious, fancy pants types about your finances. I think you're going to like Blue Collar Dollar.
0: Yeah, I got all kinds of examples that I won't use of things you could say to people I know who fit this, who would be like, yeah, that's not my activity, or I don't do that, or I've never been there. 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
2: Eh, boy.
0: What's your guess, if you just had to guess?
2: No idea. Haven't heard enough of the trial.
0: All right. What? That's a reasonable but

0: weak way to do. You got to have a strong talk radio. If this doesn't happen, it's a travesty, and the judges should be put in jail.
1: Let me take one more slug of coffee. See if that helps. Hang on. Nope. Still don't know. Yeah, I hesitate. Just having been a juror and observed a bunch of different trials, it just, you gotta have heard the testimony. And even then, it's a bit of a guessing game.
0: I just wonder if there's any chance of the same thing as the Susan Smith trial, where there was a lot of this sort of stuff being talked about, and it was like, the jury's like, yeah, whatever. She's going to prison the rest of her life.
1: That's the thing about my little back and forth with Judge Larry, is often the jurors won't say what I was saying out loud, but they'll think it deeply enough in their hearts that they'll do what you just said.
0: Yeah,
1: she might have been nuts, but we just can't let people kill their kids. So, guilty.
0: Your thoughts, text line 415-295-KFTC.
2: Armstrong and Getty.
3: Someone had a birthday.
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10: Hey, it's Jason Rantz. 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Chelan, Leavenworth, Westport, doesn't matter where you're headed, you're getting there on roads that are a construction nightmare right now. Lane closures, sudden stops on the freeway, detours that dump you into traffic you didn't expect. One second you're cruising, the next you're slamming the brakes because some dude ahead of you didn't see the cones in time. 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
1: My name is Judy Oyama, and I got the Guinness World Record for oldest competitive skateboarder female. Yeah.
2: I've skated since 1973. I've competed since 1975. My greatest success was thinking I was going to place last, and the first day I got a third place and a medal. As long as they're physically able, that there's no reason not to be skating.
3: 66-year-old skateboarder. She just must be better than me, because I gave it up at about age 55, just because when I would wreck, which wasn't that often, but when I would, hitting the ground, you can't explain to a younger person what it feels like to hit the ground when you get older. And I've never heard any explanation for why it is that way, but it just jars your body. You know, it's same gravity, same speed, same everything, but it's just jarring in a way that it's not when you're younger.
4: Yeah, I grew up playing hockey, taking blows to the head right through a little bit in college. And I fell skating as like a 45-year-old. And I bonked my head, not hard on the ice, but I remember distinctly my immediate thought was, that was different.
3: Yeah, it really is.
4: Yeah, oh boy, I don't know. I lost the vital, the youthful juices that surround your brain, apparently.
3: Speaking of getting tackled, the NFL Pro Bowl is officially extinct. I can't believe it lasted as long as it is, but it's now completely gone. So it was a super stupid for many, many, many years. It was after the Super Bowl. A lot of people didn't show up. Nobody tried, because who wants to bash into somebody for no money and no point? And then they tried to like make it flag football and have different captain, all these different sorts of things to make it interesting. But now it's gone. It's gone forever. So that's that.
4: Good. It was dumb.
3: It was dumb. Somebody had the guts to get rid of it. You know, Khalid Sheikh Mohammed, the mastermind of 9/11, finally going to stand trial 2 weeks before the 25th anniversary of the terror attacks. How kind of justice system works where that it takes a quarter of a century for the guy who committed the crime, we all know he's the guy who committed the crime, to actually end up on trial?
4: Well, partly because we used rough stuff to get information out of him, waterboarding, etc. It rendered a lot of stuff inadmissible because he's being tried in our criminal courts and we have the most fair justice system in the world.
3: So we should.
4: It's admirable in a weird way.
3: And we're going to talk AI a little bit in hour four. Mark Halpern with some good writing today on why he thinks it's the most concerning thing in America, maybe the world, and we should be paying more attention to it, which could certainly be true. But I've been wanting to try. I did some research on this yesterday. My son needs a math tutor and people who use AI for tutors. And I was reading about the success people have with it. And some guidelines you give it and everything like that. And I'm going to try that out and get back to you. It sounds like it could be really, really beneficial.
4: And the scandal surrounding writers using AI in various ways and the scandal surrounding the scandal, because some of these AI, hey, wait a minute, that's AI systems are themselves inaccurate. So what are we doing here?
3: What's that? No kidding. If you miss a segment, get the podcast Armstrong and Getty on demand.
0: Armstrong and Getty.
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9: Their final pitch to the jury. I'm Lisa Brady, Fox News. Prosecutors in Massachusetts arguing Lindsay Clancy knew right from wrong and was not suffering postpartum psychosis when her three young children were killed or during mental health treatment for several months leading up to the killings.
10: None of them saw any signs of psychosis ever. So they're all wrong. All these different doctors at all these different practices, they're all collectively together wrong. That doesn't make sense.
9: Plymouth County Assistant DA Jennifer Sprague says Clancy's actions the day of the killings show control and planning, including sending her husband out to run errands and searching online how much time that would take. The defense argues Clancy, who tried to kill herself, was suffering from psychosis and was over-medicated. She's pleaded not guilty by reason of insanity. Moments ago, the judge just giving the jury instructions emphasizing a guilty verdict must go beyond probability to no reasonable doubt. President Trump heads to Texas today to raise money in a critical midterm Senate race.
11: The Lone Star State has emerged as a Senate battleground, with Democrat James Tallarico leading Republican Attorney General Kim Paxton in some polls.
12: Republicans are going to win Texas, let me tell you.
11: White House Press Secretary Caroline Levitt says President Trump is hosting a fundraiser in Houston tonight for the RNC to continue a cash advantage over Democrats.
12: I also know he's going to be out there traversing the country, meeting with everyday Americans and campaigning on behalf of the great Republican candidates across the board.
11: Recent polling also shows a tighter than expected governor's race in Texas.
9: Fox's Jared Halpern at the White House. Rescue teams and military helicopters searching for hundreds of people still missing, including more than 60 Americans after deadly flooding along the Nepal-China border. More than 350 people are known dead. 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
20: Welcome, welcome, welcome, ladies and gentlemen. To the circus, to the program. It's Dana Lash with you. Ah, your lovable curmudgeon. We're going to take you on the high seas today. I have no idea why I sound like a pirate. Maybe it's because it rained so much last night. I actually thought, like yesterday, Texas got rain for the first time. This is news, guys. Texas got rain for the first time in...
22: weeks.
20: No, here, look, hold up. I'm literally looked on my calendar. Whoa. 1, 2, 3, 4. Over a month. Four. I'm literally counting weeks. 8.5 weeks.
22: Whoa.
20: Because I marked it on my calendar because I'm nuts. The last time it rained, I'm like, I'm like, the weather is just trifling. So we're going to figure out what's up here. Weather's being trifling. I don't like that. Welcome to the show. As per usual, a number of issues that we must discuss today. And we're going to get into, I got news on Iran and also the, takes deep breath, potential, likely, I think, dead, burnt, one-legged gay, Khamenei.
22: Sounds right.
20: Yeah, it sounds right. And the updates with that, because I know we're all very excited. To figure out if he's dead or not. I mean, because we're just done with this guy. This guy's just, we're done. So there was some stuff about that last night. Also, that UN group or UN adjacent group, all kinds of interesting stuff about Hamas and our government coming out about that. So also something we have to dive into today. I'm going to do something unusual. And that I'm actually going to talk for a half second. I don't get into the mommy sleuthing. You guys know how I feel about that. I don't do true crime, and I don't do there's certain things that I don't do. I don't do true crime. Unless it's, we talked about this, Unsolved Mysteries, only because Robert Stack is just, he's amazing. But I don't get into a lot of the true crime because it's just so damn depressing, right? The world by itself is depressing enough. And I just feel like it's like, do we really, really want to add on to that? And I'm looking up, hold up, I'm pulling up bear with me. Because the Lindsey Clancy trial, the prosecution just wrapped. I don't know if you guys, I will look at like evidence and things like that. Obviously, if I'm going to talk about it, I'll do enough to talk, I read about it and I'll, to talk about it. But I don't listen to the every single, because I don't have time. Like most of you, damn, you work, right? Not everybody's living off their British gay husband. Sorry, wait, that was Gal Sharpton. But this whole trial, this has been, I think, a Rorschach. I don't know. Have people always just really watched these trials, or is it more now than it ever has been? And I don't mean to like take the long way about this. But because I'm going to unload here in a second. Wait. But I am curious, is this new that it is such a big, because we've got conferences now. My cousin went to has gone to these true crime conferences. But that's my question. Has it always been like this, or is it a new thing? I'm curious of what you all think out there in Radio Land. Kane, what do you think? Let's see what he's like. What do you think?
1: Go back to Casey Anthony. She had a splash.
20: Even before then, though.
1: Yeah, I think what happens is these stories kind of surface in the news cycle, and then people are like, what? First, they can't even believe it. Like, this mother killed her three kids. What the hell? And then there is this narrative that, oh, she was over-medicated, or, you know, she was just psychosis or whatever. We find out through the trial that none of that was actually true. So I think people are kind of yo-yoing on this because they got a narrative in the beginning, then they got a second narrative, and now they found through the trial that the first narrative was actually closer. So, yeah, I don't know. It is interesting to some people.
20: I got to tell you, the more I read about it, the more I was convinced that this woman absolutely needs to be burned at the stake. Yep. I don't get this whole, I'm going to get involved and defend Lindsey Clancy. This bitch is guilty. Oh, I said it. Get mad. I am so done with this. You know what? I'm so done with it. What I'm going to say is probably going to be more sexist than anything that you've ever heard on, what was that show, the old dude, Archie Bunker, All in the Family. And it's not sexist, it's just realistic. I get tired, I'm tired of this stuff. I'm tired of accommodating this kind of lawlessness and evil. So let me just lay it out. Because the more I read about it, the more I'm like, are all the women that are defending her drunk? Are they drunk? Are they high? Have they been slipped a roofie? What the hell? I mean, forgive the Portuguese, but seriously, this chick, first off, she was a nurse, right? She's a nurse. I don't believe she wanted to kill herself. I think it was all performative. This chick didn't want to kill herself. She wanted to kill her kids. She was stuck in a lifestyle she didn't want anymore. That's it. And to sit here and use her case as a way to condemn all women that have baby blues, this is the damage that comes from rushing to defend crazy witches like this. Can't say the B word too often. It offends sensitivities. I get it. But crazy chicks like this, she's not crazy. She's evil. I mean, sure, she's on a bunch of stuff. How much of it is fake? I don't know. But sorry, you're not killing your three kids like this and leaving them lying in a basement just because a voice out of nowhere suddenly one day told you to do it. They're talking about the Andrea Yates trial. That chick apparently heard voices forever, committed herself 5 times to try to keep herself. And apparently was doing musical chairs with medication, but she'd been hearing voices and all this stuff. They had all of these psychiatrists and psychologists and mental health professionals and, you know, everything but rocket scientists testifying, saying, yeah, it's really unusual to have these symptoms literally all of a sudden. No, I think that she is well-versed enough to understand symptoms of mental illness, and I think she exaggerated what she had for defense purposes. Look, this is my opinion. You can disagree with it all you want to. This chick is completely guilty. Because I've known women who have struggled with baby blues. And I don't know. To me, everyone's like, well, she's such a good mom, except she killed her kids. It's kind of like the number one cardinal rule of, you know, being a good mom is you don't kill your kids, right? And she killed all three of them. And she was very methodical about it. She took the made sure to separate them, took the oldest out first so they couldn't intervene, and was very methodical about doing it. Did it quickly. She didn't want to have to run around. If she had gone for the youngest one first, maybe the middle one and the oldest one would have known mommy's doing something bad. This is bad. And they would have hid, or maybe they would have, you know, ran to a neighbor's house, something like that. But she was very methodical in how she did it. And I agree with the experts that testified. That sounds like irrational. She was planning rationally. You don't just hear voices out of the blue and they're like, okay, let's get down to the details here. And you can say that I'm generalizing. Don't care. It's my opinion. I was watching the experts testify because those are the only really, I don't care about what mommy sleuths think. I really don't. Good grief. It's like mom blogs 2.0. Don't care. So, I mean, I'm watching this stuff and the, like, apparently she had, like, no hallucinations until, like, all of a sudden, as it was advantageous to her for defensive purposes, the way that she calculated the window of time, all of this stuff. I mean, it looks like she was trying to plan and set the stage for a psychotic episode without actually having a psychotic episode. And she seems like she is manipulative and controlling, and she's got crazy eyes. And guys, you know the rule. The universal rule about crazy eyes is, Kane, she crazy. They got crazy eyes, they crazy. That has never been wrong universally in the history of mankind. Why would we even litigate it? I'm the judge. You come before me, you got crazy eyes, girl. Guilty. Her eyes crazy. Guilty. No, she was very methodical about this. Very methodical. The wounds were superficial, and the experts were saying, well, it's not really consistent with a legitimate suicide attempt. And the jump was, it wasn't a jump, it was a fall from a relatively short distance. So, yeah, and she knew it was near freezing, and they said that they think that she went out at that time at night and chose that time of year because they think that the freezing temperatures would reduce her brain's oxygen requirement and prolong her life. She was a nurse. She knows this stuff. They said with her knowledge and her training as a nurse, if this woman wanted to end her life, she'd have done it. Because if the voice is telling you, oh, you got to do all of this, and then you're following it to kill the kids, and the voice is telling you to kill yourself, but all of a sudden you just do it half-assed, seriously? I don't buy it. So, no, I think she's guilty. I think people need to stop worshiping this fallen figure. And I'm so tired of hearing women complain about motherhood. Every other human on earth that has ever raised or given birth to children has had it. You are no different in society or in any timeline. This victimhood complex is ruining society. Whether it's suicidal empathy or the victimhood complex, it's one or the other. And don't sit here and be like, you don't know. I do know. I stayed home. I homeschooled my kids. And then I also worked and helped my husband build a business while homeschooling my kids. And no, I didn't have nannies. I didn't have cleaners. I didn't have staffs. I didn't have cooks. I didn't have none of that. It was me. So I just, the whole thing is a horrible Rorschach test on society. But I will say, a lot of the women that I know in real life and not online, not a single one of them think this chick is innocent. So I want the men out there to be very careful about universally labeling all women as defenders or supporters of this stuff. Every female that I know, every woman that I've talked to, and we've had events that we've had to go to these past couple of weeks and get-togethers and things like that. And every single, it always comes up. And every single woman that I've talked to has been like, that chick is guilty. Not a single one of them believe that her case is similar to others. Now, I'm not saying that there are not cases of women that have a complete break with reality. But one of the things that one of these experts testified is that they don't ever regain it. Or it's only a partial reacquisition and it's still under heavy medication and they're never the same. So I think that's significant. And like I said, I've known people that have had baby blues and people that have baby blues and some have been more severe than others. It's when it is, and I'm not saying I think it's, you know, that I don't think it happens. I don't think it happens as much as society would like for you to believe, because it's chic right now to have like a psychological issue. It's chic right now to have a psychiatric issue. It's chic right now to have to rely on pills and stuff like that. I mean, all of this stupid stuff from the early aughts and the late 90s is like fashionable again for whatever reason. That was the big deal. Oh, women, you're on whatever depressive medication. Half of these women don't need it. Most of them don't. Some do. And I absolutely believe there's legitimate cases. I have people in my own family. But my point is that this case is not ever, her whole psychiatric and psychological makeup is inconsistent with all of these others that have been presented. And they were, and there are a lot of examples out there. But I don't know. I mean, I think she's creepy. I think she looks creepy. I think that she didn't really believe that she was going to paralyze herself. I don't know if it was like a full on Casey Anthony thing or if she has anger issues or what it is, but I don't know. But there are three children that are gone. And I think that everybody's focusing on the wrong person in this. We've got more on the way. We've got headlines coming up and we got to get into, apparently it looks like, did our U.S. government say that the, sorry, I got to do this again. The burnt, one-legged, gay, potentially dead, mini is dead or alive? Because now it's like, well, he's dead. That's what the statement was. I'm going to explore. We're going to talk about it as we move because we got a lot of stuff. Our partners that help bring you the program, it's our friends over at Alliance Defending Freedom. This is a great organization that is there in every single fight. Every fight that is to be had, you're going to find them. And with Alliance Defending Freedom, they were there. The baker that was in, for instance, one of the more famous, they've got a lot of famous cases, but they helped the baker that was in Colorado because he got targeted by the Alphabet Mafia and they were going to bankrupt this guy. They were trying to lawfare him to where he was not going to be able to bake and provide for his family. They've gone after florists, everybody. And what Alliance Defending Freedom does is they're there in every single fight. They're there in the courtroom. They're there in the state capitol. They're there helping with legislature make decisions. And they're right at the forefront. They had a huge, huge landmark free speech victory at the Supreme Court on behalf of a Christian counselor. But here's the thing. These rights, these freedoms that are so, it's so important to protect them for the next generation. ADF can't do this alone. They really rely on the generosity of people like you to continue funding these battles. I mean, these people got to travel. They have to research. This is their job. And if they didn't make money at their job, then they'd be homeless and wouldn't be able to pay their bills. And you would have nobody fighting this stuff in the courtroom. 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
29: All of the news you would probably miss. It's time for Dana's Quick Five.
20: Well, it's a good thing we're here to keep you from probably missing it, right? All right, so first up, SecWar, Pete Hegseth, gave upgraded valor awards to the U.S. Marines, who were downgraded by the Biden administration after they ran into danger at the 2021 Abbey Gate attack. Biden tried hiding it, and he was throwing them under the bus, but Hegseth gave it an upgrade, so good for him. And that's another reason why I never feel bad about ever criticizing Joe Biden, because he deserves every syllable. In Nepal and China, this is horrific. I don't know if you guys have seen some of the videos out there, the flash floods that were caused by a glacial collapse. They've killed, confirmed, at least 160. Hundreds are missing, and they think it actually, the death toll keeps climbing. The video shows monster floods, monster amounts of water bulldozing through communities, complexes. It is crazy. And they said that there are, in the Tibet region alone, there are over 260 missing. And they are using drones to, they can't even get to half of the places. They can't even get to them because of the mud and the destabilization of the area is so thick. 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
20: Welcome back, ladies and gentlemen. Dana Lash here with you. If you, if you missed anything, that's really sad. We talked about you. If you missed it, we were just all, if your ears were ringing, because we were chatting about you. I'm not kidding. So welcome back. Dana Lash with you. The couple... What? Did you know that they vandalized Dolly Parton's Wikipedia?
15: What?
20: Who does this? Oh, the people who are like, to Jews, everything. I kid you not. I kid you not. Literally hours after she passed away, people decided to vandalize her Wikipedia page and put Jew lover and swastikas and all that stuff all over her Wikipedia page. They vandalized it. They literally called her a Jew lover and were being said a whole bunch of legit anti-Semitic stuff on her page. What is the wrong with people? I just feel like, see, in a Dana Lash ran country, I feel like you're volunteering to make some space on this rock for other people when you do stuff like this. You're like, you know, give up my space to somebody else. That's how I look at it. Because she's a national treasure, and she liked everybody. Nobody, there was this, we have this video. Where's this? I think we got this video. I think I put this in there. Where she was, they were trying to, like, get her on her politics. This dude, this reporter, he was trying to get her on her politics. And they would, and this wasn't the first time it happened. Like, I think Barbara, what's her face? Barbara, who am I thinking of? Walters. Yeah. She tried before, too. And it wasn't successful. But this one guy was trying to do it. And what cut is this? This is, oh, sorry, 20. Listen to how great she handled this. Cut 20.
16: I just don't get into that. And so if you are deciding you may want to ask me something more serious, don't, because I'm not going to answer it.
17: You have a president of the United States who said those things on that bus.
16: I'm not addressing that. I do not get into that. Of course, I have my opinion about everybody and everything. But I learned a long time ago, keep your damn mouth shut if you want to stay in show business. I'm not in politics. I'm an entertainer.
17: And yet, you're also a role model.
16: Yes, I am. That's why I don't talk about people.
20: I love it. I don't talk about people. I don't talk about people. She's just great. And who cares? She, you know what? She understood the assignment. But what's more is I think that that speaks not only to her dedication as an entertainer, but she was very selfless, because so many people today are like, no, I got to let you know, all of these entertainers. No, I got to let you know what I think. I got to let you know what I think. She had a once in a lifetime talent and a once in a lifetime humility that too few share. I love that. She was so great. And just very, she knew what she was there to do. And that's why she was so beloved. So I read to stories like this, I'm like, what are people's problem? It's Dolly Parton. Should drag these people, do this. No, she was so great. And I love that. A couple of things I wanted to touch on. Okay, so we're going to get into, I got this other stuff with the UNICEF data. We're going to get into some of that, the UN organization. But I have to talk about this piece that I wrote about last night, because I keep seeing this a lot. This, I don't know what to call it. Have you seen, and I'm sure it seems like it's a phenomenon that's like mostly on social media, where you have these dudes who call themselves pastors. They're not really pastors, though. They have like these websites that I guess they dispense their rhetoric on, and they call themselves pastors, but they don't actually have flocks. A lot of these guys out there are incredibly compromised, by the way. And I saw one post last night from one of these fake pastor bras, and I wanted to use it as an example. The best way I had to describe it was this Pharisaical approach to shepherding, right? And so this dude had tweeted, and I don't want to make him famous because heaven knows they're all click whores and they would love it. But he said, quote, laugh at the girl boss, make her feel low status, call her cringe, cheer on the homemaker with 5+ kids. She is a queen. Praise her to the gates. This is the only way. So this is this trend with these anemically masculine dudes on social media who try to flex this like super manly Christian authority by doing stuff like this. The problem is that none of this is Christ-like. Not a single bit of it is. These abnormalities, they adopt this approach to witness because they condemn all kingdom girls out there, all kingdom sisters, anybody outside of the box they label as a girl boss, which is a pejorative that other people use now, but it wasn't created as a pejorative. It was a word that feminists concocted as a way to describe overachieving or super successful women in a professional sphere. Now, what I find interesting is that term is never, either by the pastor bras or by the feminists, that is never applied to matriarchs of large families. Which I find fascinating. But the problem that I have with it is I think it's performative fake evangelism. And I know you guys have seen this. In fact, there's going to be one of these church, these pastor bra, confabs that is coming to Dallas. And all these dudes that are incredibly unchristlike are going to be having a big unchristlike conference. But I think it's performative fake evangelism because it's inherently the same form of godlessness that it purports to condemn, right? You can't, mockery of fellow kingdom members is not in the character of Christ. Now, if you want to mock me, I'm Donnie. Okay, that's fine. But when you read over and over again in scripture, humility over hierarchy is preached. Exalting oneself over another is ungodly. And I wrote about this last night and I was throwing out Galatians 5:14 and Matthew 23:12 and Luke 18:9-14, because this kind of stuff is such an abusive approach. And I think that we got to be careful because there is this view that all women are like this. And I don't want younger dudes to think this. It just does your sisters so horribly, because I think there are more women than not, honestly, that are way more traditional in approach and will admit it. But you're looking at the leftover vestiges of third wave feminism from the 90s going into the early aughts, right? Where you had women like Linda Hirschman who were quote unquote feminists who would go out there and tell women, look, if you are a woman and you're staying at home with your kids instead of going out and working, you are a quote betrayal to feminism. She said that verbatim. She and I got into it hardcore nationally a few years ago. And I tore her up because it's a betrayal of women. Women also have a choice. And just because their choice isn't Linda Hirschman's choice doesn't make it any less of a choice or any less valuable or any less sensible or any less valid. So it doesn't help when you've got dudes like this that try to dunk on women all over social media. I told my kids that I really believe this, progressive godless males are the ones inspired by the devil who created feminism. I wholeheartedly believe this. They were the ones who created the inequality between the sexes. Because if you read scripture and you read the way that men and women are called to treat each other, there's no room for that. Because each need is served. One serves the other. And one actually is called to a higher account and has a more strenuous penalty. That's it. This progressive godless males are the ones who created this inequality. And it contradicts everything that we've ever seen in scripture. Women who have the support and leadership of godly men, and they have that representation in their lives, they're not questioning their purpose. They don't feel unappreciated. They see their paths clearly. And they feel supported, because godly men do not make women feel inferior or less than. And they certainly don't encourage others, like catty little high schoolers, to quote unquote laugh at or call women that they seek to influence quote unquote cringe, like this pastor is trying to promote. No. Godly men, they encourage their wives and their sisters and their friends and other female family members in Christian love, and advice and correction is given in love. They demonstrate the strength of patience. They demonstrate their strength with discernment, and their pattern of behavior inspires confidence and security. You didn't get feminism from godly men. You got it from men like this fake pastor, bruh. And all of the people like him. What is it? The Webers or whatever. I don't even correct me. That one dude. All of those dudes. They're all the same type of devil. They're...

0: compensating Temu masculinity. And it's ridiculous. You know, I'll use myself as an example. I stayed home and I homeschooled for the first part of my kids' lives. And I had a very Jonah level resistance to not continuing in that role. My kids were, as they got older and we moved to Texas, they wanted to go to a school. We went to a Christian school. It became very, very clear that God had a plan for our family, and it involved changing how and who works at what. Now, here's something I'm very clear about in my home and with other women. I do not debase myself, nor do I insult the path to which God called me and called me to and equipped me for by sitting under the compromised judgment of false shepherds whose own behavior calls into question their whole biblical bona fides. Nor should you. But I looked at this and I looked at this tweet and was like, oh, make these women feel low status. Are you going to make Ruth feel low status? Are you going to make Abigail feel low status? Or what about Phoebe? Phoebe was commended by Paul to a higher level of service in the Bible, although scholars debate whether or not diakonos was the Greek translation, but I don't think it necessarily was a deacon. I don't think it means church leadership. She was a servant, but she served as a patron. She was a church matriarch. Deborah was a judge in Israel. She dispensed advice. She also gave out military advice. She called out Barak, as God had commanded, to attack the oppressor Sisera, who ended up being slain by another woman called by God. Just pointing that out. Or what about Lydia, a business-minded purple cloth dealer? When I was younger, I was always like, purple cloth. And then I realized how expensive purple cloth was back in the day to get that color. She was also a very wealthy church planter. God opened her heart to hear the good news that Paul preached, and she and her whole household were baptized. And she and her husband, Priscilla, she and her husband mentored the preacher Apollos. She worked alongside her husband in their family business and hosted Paul in her home. To say nothing, by the way, the Proverbs 31 woman. I mean, I can sit here and do this all day. What's good? These fake pastor bros. Do they presume to know the plans that God has for the people that he seeks to judge? Or are they making knee-jerk assessments based on politics and not scripture? Because this is a performative caricature of faith that does nothing to soften the hearts of the people they're discussing. I can't stand these social media pastors that are more interested in clout-chasing flexes than saving souls or guarding the hearts of flocks that they self-appointed to shepherd. I think that's a bad, bad brand of fake Christianity. And look, granted, yeah, I criticize feminism all the time. But to say it so universally and is like these are dudes that complain when those universal standards and archetypes are used to smear them. Why would you do that to your sisters in a similar way? Doesn't make any sense. I have a piece up at Substack if you want to check it out. But I'm tired of seeing that stuff. Can you believe the whole thing is going to be here in Dallas? 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
4: Hey, it's Jason Rantz. Summer's here and everyone's on the road enjoying the outdoors. Chelan, Leavenworth, Westport, doesn't matter where you're headed, you're getting there on roads that are a construction nightmare right now. Lane closures, sudden stops on the freeway, detours that dump you into traffic you didn't expect. One second you're cruising, the next you're slamming the brakes because some dude ahead of you didn't see the cones in time. 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
10: So this is Lake Ontario in Canada and in the United States. But we're going to make a little change. We're going to call it something different than Lake Ontario. We're going to call it Lake America. And all it takes is a good pen and some intelligence. So Lake Ontario, that's gone. Lake America.
2: He's such a troll.
10: So look now
2: how big
10: we
2: that
10: have
2: pen is. Damn.
10: A lake, and now we have a gulf. Because we have the Gulf of America, and now we have Lake America without the of. Thank you very much, everybody.
2: Without the of.
10: Lake America.
2: It's going to be my new thing. Without the of. I think it's hysterical. So I was thinking about it because I'm like, man, don't mess up that acronym. Did y'all learn about Holmes, H-O-M-E-S, in school?
11: Yes.
2: So you have Huron, Ontario, Michigan, Erie, Superior.
11: Yes.
2: So instead of Holmes, it would be Hames, because the presence of another vowel would make the first vowel long. Hames. So H-A-M-E-S. That's all right. So it would be Huron, America, Michigan, Erie, Superior. Hames. I'm good with it. No of. Lake America. Well, wait a minute, though. Why no of? Gulf of America? Lake of America? Why no of?
11: Because there's so many other lakes.
2: Well, but not that are called America.
11: True.
2: I feel like you need that preposition there. Otherwise, Lake America, I mean, you can say Lake America, but I think officially maybe Lake of America, because I like things somewhat symmetrical. So Gulf of America, we got a preposition down there, down south. Why can't we have a preposition up north? Of the preposition, I'm just saying. Am I overthinking this? I'm overthinking this, aren't I?
11: A little bit.
2: But you know what I mean, right? Yeah. So Hames, yeah, I'm okay with it. Do we get anything out of it? What else do we get out of it?
11: Salty Canadians?
2: I mean, they have been lately, except for the conservative ones. The conservative ones are like, can we just come down there with you? Every conservative Canadian that I meet, I kid you not, they're like, dear heavens, A, can we just come down there with you? A, I'm like, oh, bless your baby heart. Oh, my word. So I don't know. We'll see. I just think that's funny. He's trolling and they're all so mad. What are they going to do? What's Mark Carney going to do? I don't think he can put his lips to the bunghole of CCP any more than he tried. Right. You guys know it's true. It's absolutely true. All right. Coming up, we got a bunch of stuff to hit. We're done talking about the Clancy trial, but we do have other things that we got to hit. First and foremost, we got to get into genies in the Bible. I'll explain that here coming up, I promise. Also, UNICEF data continuing to destroy the claims about Gaza. Also, why is it that the UN was giving so much money to terror groups? Wait until you hear about this story. We got a whole bunch. Stick with us.
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14: The J.
2: jury has the case on Lisa Brady, Fox News. At the murder trial of Lindsay Clancy, the Massachusetts mom charged with killing her three young children, deliberations just beginning after lengthy instructions from the judge and closing arguments.
14: With her attorney, Kevin Reddington, referencing the, quote, lousy medical care she got from various mental health providers.
15: Because one thing this kid did was try to do what she was supposed to do. She took the drugs as she was told to take them.
14: Clancy has pleaded not guilty by reason of insanity in the killings of her three kids, all under age six, in January 2023.
2: Fox's Tanya J. Powers, the defense, says Clancy was suffering from postpartum psychosis. Prosecutor Jennifer Sprague suggesting Clancy lied about hearing a voice and had control of her actions based on the level of planning, including sending her husband out for errands before the killings and her attempted suicide.
16: She didn't bring them up to their beds and put them with their favorite stuffed animal and cover them up gently and lovingly, leaving them peacefully there. No. She left them discarded on the basement floor like broken toys because she was done playing the game.
2: The jury has several options, including murder, manslaughter, and not guilty by lack of criminal responsibility, which could send Clancy to a mental health facility. U.S. Attorney General Todd Blanche visiting Puerto Rico to announce charges against more than 80 accused members of a drug trafficking gang.
17: Taking the fight to the cartels with unprecedented force and efficiency makes clear that we, along with our international partners, have zero tolerance for criminal activity.
2: Blanche saying the U.S. also worked with Ecuador to take down more than 20 suspected cartel members there, expanding the reach of ongoing operations. 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
2: Welcome back to the program, everyone. Dana Lash with you. It's this happy little Thursday. We made it to Thursday. I know you're so excited. All right. Where to even start? We got a number of things to hit because certain things are kind of popping off a little bit. So we're going to get you set up. I'm just got to pull it up because I was busy looking at the goofball stuff on break. That's what we were doing. Okay. Let me just say this. I'm going to say something, get this out of the way, and then we're going to get back to the meat and potatoes because we were talking about last hour. Warning. I am the most Archie Bunker of chicks you're ever going to meet. Come by it honest. I was talking about this last hour. We were having this discussion about, like, you know, pastor bras and all this stuff. And then we were getting into third and fourth wave feminism and just having a discussion with some of the dudes in the studio about how it's just so hard for dudes today because the younger generations don't date and don't have, like, friend socialization structures, et cetera, the way that, you know, we did in the 90s and early aughts. It's not the same. It's just very different. Or even in the 80s. In the 80s, it was like the Wild West. And in the 90s and early aughts, it was very similar to that. Now it's like completely alien. And I was telling Steve and Kane and Juan, all right, here's, it's going to be crazy. But I'm like, one of my biggest, it's selfish, right? Because everything is, I will look at everything and be like, how does this affect me? How does it affect me? That's what's important here. Using my best Jeremy Clarkson voice. And I say that because I don't want to be an old grandma. At some point, I would love to be like that kind of matriarch, right? I want all the grandkids. And I don't want to be the old mom when my kids get married. I don't want to be the old one. You know what I mean? I was the youngest to graduate in my high school class. I'm always like one of the youngest ones in our, at least our social structures. I completely use that to my advantage. I'm not going to lie about that at all. No, I want to be the young grandma. I want to be the young hot grandma, hot to my husband. I want to be the young grandma. I want to be the grandma that has the energy to do all the crazy stuff. I want to be the grandma that's like, let's go and go out with BB guns into the woods. Let's go have some fun. Let's, you know, that's how I grew up. I want to be able to do that. I can't do that if I'm 80 and if I'm like 89 years old and I'm welcoming my first grandbaby with my, you know, I can't do that. So I am mad at third and fourth wave because they've ruined part of my dream already, right? Is that weird that I don't care if it is or not? Everybody can choke on it. Don't care. Why am I asking? Because it's not going to affect how I think. That's what I want. Right? Nobody wants to be the 90-year-old mom with back wrinkles at the wedding. Nobody wants to be that. You know what I'm saying? You don't want to be, because especially if, and I'm a boy mom, so, you know, the odds are, everything's stacked against me anyway. So I just, you know, I want to be the energetic young grandma. That's what I want to be. And I can't do that and because of the way that third and fourth wave have ruined everything. Now dudes are terrified to ask out women. And men that have, I don't want to say, give me charisma. I don't want to say swagger because that's a stupid word that's mentally abortive. like, you know, charisma and that are assertive. Those men that, you know, my generation, baby Gen X, that we loved, and I would not be married to my husband if he wasn't like that. They're punished. I couldn't go with it. I couldn't have gone with a weak guy. The first line that my husband ever said to me, I kid you not, the first thing that he ever said to me was, which one of these losers is your boyfriend? And I was like, we're getting married right now and I'm having your kids. It's what's happening. You can't do that today because girls are like, they woman up. Anyway, long story long. It's completely selfish for me. So, Steve, you were telling me, you were like, call my mom. I'm like, I'm going to tell everybody's mom this. Ladies, don't be all mean about your sons not delivering yet, because there's a reason why. There's a reason why. And girls, you are passing up some treasures out there, chasing God knows what. I don't know what you're all chasing. What are you chasing? What was this, the archetype that they created? Let me pull this up. There was this. Do you remember the commercial that came out where it showed this man who was doing the vacuuming and the woman was at work and all of that? I'm like, I don't mind, you know, dudes helping, especially if, thanks Democrats for creating an economy where it's like almost impossible to live on a single income. That was just as much, that was Democrats even more so than third and fourth wave feminism, ladies and gentlemen. And Democrats brainwashed weak-willed women who were betrayed by ungodly progressive men that created third and fourth wave. Anyway, but we don't want that all the time. No, we don't want that all the time. So I'm just saying, there's a reason why dudes like Sylvester Stallone and, you know, that stereotype still persist and are adored, because there's a market for it. Women like stronger masculine dudes. And you have all of these super far left progressives who try to argue against that. Women like dudes who know how to fix stuff. I could never date a guy who didn't know how to change a tire. I couldn't. I literally actually date for that reason. Not kidding you. Guy was like, oh no, I had a flat tire earlier. I had my car's, can you pick me up? Because my car, I'm like, I'm what? I mean, that's one of the things that I remember being called out to my grandparents' driveway for my grandpa and one of my uncles and my cousin to show all the grandkids how to do. I'm like, oh, I could have done it. And I don't want to be more that than you. So, So I'm just saying, all right, where am I going with this? I have no idea. We went, good heavens. So this, here we go. Can I have Debbie Dingell, please? What? Oh, no, she's a real thing. She's a real, hang on, let me pull up my audio list. It was running my mouth so much that I forgot what the hell we were talking about today. We have it. It's like audio cut something or other. 3,000. Is it? Yeah. Okay. So before we, let me set it up. 6,000. So Debbie Dingell, Democratic congressperson, right? Debbie Dingell is done with you people talking about Hassan Piker. She's done with you and she wants you to shut up. Listen.
4: I'm done. So don't any reporter ask me again about Hassan Piker. It's not what November is about. Republicans are trying to make it. They're trying to divide us. And we got to stop letting them try to divide.
2: I got a question. Who's trying? She said they're trying to divide us. Who is trying to divide us?
7: Great question.
2: She says they are trying to divide us. I'm just curious as to the who. And the reason I'm curious as to the who, because it almost seems like she's putting the fault of all of this on Republicans. But guys, it wasn't Republicans that invited a guy who said that America deserved 9/11 on the campaign trail with them. It wasn't Republicans that were electrocuting their dog. It wasn't Republicans. They weren't doing any of this. This was Democrats that invited him to come and do all of this campaigning with them. Abdul El-Sayed, who was up and down. Like I Googled, I lost count of how many fundraisers they did. You know, it wasn't just like a couple of campaign appearances, right? You know that they had like more than a dozen. That's a lot. And it wasn't just him. He went to other states and has been campaigning with other Democrats. So she doesn't get to say, you don't get to ask us about the person that we have fundraising and campaigning for us, especially when they said that America deserved 9/11. You don't get to say that, girl. And you know that it is hurting them because they keep trying to downplay it. This is cut five. Listen to El Sayed here. This is the third time this week, and Kane will attest to this, the third time this week that he has said this on doing some interview or something. This isn't the same video. This is literally a different video. This is cut five.
8: I think for a lot of us who've been watching politics over the last 10 years, frankly, before that, there's always this question of like, how or why are people so angry at all of it? And I think it's because too often when you hear about politics, you hear politics covered as sports, right? Like Hassan Piker is a streamer in California.
2: No.
8: You would think if you turned on any media that this whole campaign is about a streamer in California. That's not what this campaign has ever been about. This campaign has always been about the ability to afford your groceries in Michigan.
2: Well, then why did you have this guy campaign with you? He always says this as like a placeholder, but he never comes back to actually flesh it out. He's like, no, it's about these issues. What have you done for these issues? Democrats are clearly nervous about this, and they're clearly, because El Sayed, he is within the margin of error to Mike Rogers in Michigan. Actually, I haven't looked at it this morning, but I don't think there's anything out this morning. Let me look real quick. He has been within the margin of error. Oh, man, it's even closer now. So the average now is 0.7. He went from being plus 7 to plus 0.7 in the span of, 15 days. Oh, man. He is having a time. And that's not even, it is. So Rogers has momentum. Here's what I want Republicans to be, just a side note to this. Disapproval of the Democrat does not mean enthusiasm for the Republican. You need to keep that in mind, because if you campaign like that, you're going to lose. You can't think that just because they're disillusioned with him, that immediately is going to translate into enthusiastic support for the Republican. It's not. So they need to keep campaigning as though that isn't the structure that will best suit them. But they're nervous about this. They're nervous about this because it's impacting not just El Sayed's race, but other races. The socialists, which is really what Democrats are, Piker went and campaigned with all of them. And it's not just Piker, as you're going to hear here coming up. There are other issues. But El Sayed can't distance himself with a guy that he did over a dozen campaign events with. He cannot crawl away from him. Other Democrats, and don't sit here and act like, the party as a total condemn this. There were four out of 212 out of all of the folks, out of all the Democrats in the House, there were only four. And of those, only two actually specifically condemned Piker by name. The other two didn't even mention him. So like Cory Booker, can't believe I'm saying that. Actually, let me take that back. Three in the House only, and one did not mention him. The other, I was conflating Cory Booker, who's in the Senate. Cory Booker was the fourth Democrat that said him by name. And I'll give him credit. But also, Cory Booker is in a very reliable district, and he can do that. He can afford to do that stuff. But isn't that telling that even the Democrats, the firebrands that they have in these solid blue districts, don't even have the confidence to come out and say that? Like, oh, Hassan Piker's bad. They don't even have the confidence of doing that. Debbie Dingell's from a pretty solid district. And that's how freaked out they are, because they know that's their base. That's their base now. That's their base. That's who they are. That's their base. So Cory Booker was like one of the only ones that got it right. I don't include Fetterman, because Fetterman always gets it right. And I know he's never going to vote 100% Republican, but he's not nuts, which I find endearing. Isn't that sad but he's always been classy about it. But you had Rosen and Jeffries, but Jeffries did not mention Hassan Piker. Rosen was the one, Rosen mentioned Piker. But the other ones, like the other, I will say Gottheimer out of New Jersey mentioned Piker, but the other ones did not. None of the other ones did. And then Dingell went out and was like naming him as a person to protect practically. But they're freaking out because they know what this means. They're a mess and they just need everybody to shut up so they can get El Sayed elected. And, you know, just, you know, they'll figure it out after that. They're freaking out over it. For good reason. And I think that as long as Republicans keep hammering this connection and keep showing the videos where Piker is literally on the campaign trail with all of these people, Bernie Sanders, even all of them, they need to have that irrevocably linked in their minds as they go towards the ballot box. We have more on the way. We got to get into some of the WNBA stuff because wait until you hear this latest soundbite. As we move, the folks who help make the program possible, it's our friends at Burn-A-Gun. Now, I always tell you, what am I going to say? You guys know what I'm going to say. I have no problem using lethal force. I will absolutely mag dump at a threat, and I will go to sleep at night like a kitten with a belly full of warm milk. Don't care. But I also realize that you have municipal restrictions and private property restrictions and these things called gun-free zones. And sometimes you have to go into a gun-free zone for work or whatever. Or maybe you're a college kid. You're not yet 21, but you criminals don't care if you're not yet 21. If you're a threat, they're going to or if you're a you look like you're a target, they're going to make you a target. This is where the Byrna comes in, specifically the Byrna CL compact launcher is what that stands for. Disregard the other models. The Byrna CL shoots chemical irritant projectiles that can deter threats from up to 60 feet away. Now, some of you were like, that's great, but I have a taser or stun gun. 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Your two little shots. Oh, maybe your two little rounds and your little taser, your little stun gun. 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
18: And now, all of the news you would probably miss. It's time for Dana's Quick Five.
2: So there is not a very surprising, shocking study. I don't know why they say shocking, because I'm not, this is not, none of this is shocking, that shows a link between transgender ideology and left-wing violence. Yeah, it's a new, it's a administration commissioned research, which shows this startling correlation between the proponents of trans ideology and left-wing violence. It was released yesterday. It's from Rutgers and the Manhattan Institute and the Network Contagion Research Institute. They found that those normalizing transgender beliefs were more likely to be supportive of political violence. Of course, that's completely not at all shocking. Also, apparently now they're saying that there are mental health benefits of travel. Vacations reduce stress. You put this in here just to be a snot. Yeah. Research. Well, I got to be able to get away. Research reveals that travel can build. Of course it does. It's healthy. Oh, absolutely, it's healthy. Also, let's see here. The 10 minutes of slooper, new word, super slow running can benefit your brain and mood. But this is not walking. We're not saying walking. They say just a slow jog, which, I believe it. I believe it. But isn't it, I don't know, running can also be harder on your knees. But I don't like cycling, not even on a stationary bike, because I just am so against cycling. Let's see. A designer creates the world's most hideous Hawaiian shirt to hide from AI surveillance cameras. It is hideous. It's red and green, and it looks super weird, but it works, and it's actually amazing. And it kind of makes me want to get a whole outfit of one. Stick with us. More in store. So Human just released the best Super Beats Archie that they've ever made. 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It's refreshing. 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They were founded out of the University of Texas's Health Science Center, built on real cardiovascular research. 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
1: So earlier we were talking about how POTUS was really trolling Canada and saying, no, no, no, it's not Lake Ontario anymore. It's Lake America. That's what he said. Well, apparently now it's literally an actual done deal. He signed an executive order. Watch this. He signed one.
2: We're going to be changing the name of Lake Ontario, effective immediately, to Lake America. That's going to take place right now as I sign the order. Do you have anything to say about it, Ben?
3: Yes, sir. So this is a straightforward but important executive order. It directs Secretary Burgum and the Department of the Interior to update the Geographic Names Information Service to reflect that Lake, once known as Lake Ontario, will, from this day forward, be known as Lake America.
1: So it's Lake America now?
3: Yep.
1: So it is Hames. It is Hames. You know the acronym for the Great Lakes? It was Huron and Ontario and Michigan and Erie and Superior. And now it's Huron, America, Michigan, Erie, Superior. So instead of Holmes, it's Hames. Just got to take a minute to get that in my head. All right, so what do we get? Also, can we put the preposition back? Because Lake America sounds weird. Lake of America sounds regal. I'm not wrong on this. Right? I'm not wrong. Show of hands.
4: I mean, is there right or wrong on
1: this? Yes, honestly? Gulf of America.
4: Yeah.
1: Lake of America. Lake America.
4: Lake America. I don't know. I like Lake America. I don't.
1: I need a little bit of a bump between the two hard consonants.
4: I'm ambivalent to the of.
1: I'm not. I need it. Just like my Oxford comma. I need it. Right? It's just a nice little of. It's like a little bounce. Lake of America. See? Instead of Lake America. See what I mean? I don't know. Why does he not want the of? And also, we have an of below, why not an of above? Just saying. Yeah, you could also rearrange Hames to shame. Why would I do that? Why would I do that? Kane asks this of us in Slack.
4: That's how I feel about of. Doesn't matter.
1: Why would we do this?
4: Right.
1: Why do I sound like Gollum? When I'm referring to the radio audience and myself, I feel like I'm talking like Gollum in third person plural. Why would we do this? Anyway, so it's now, I'm saying Lake of America. It's now Lake America. Do you think it's reflected on Google yet? Hang on. I'm going to check the Google. All time to Google. Scoot Google. Because we got Gulf of America. It's not yet reflected. It's not, because it just, I'm going to give him a second. But is this the I'll give it a minute. I mean, I'm okay with this. I'm all right with it. But I just really wish it was Lake of America. I don't know why he wanted to drop the of. So the WNBA, W is doing a lot of heavy lifting, apparently, according to the owner. So Inez Kanter-Freedom, you know, he was asked to leave the Chicago game. And the owner of Chicago Sky was asked about Inez Kanter-Freedom being removed as a threat, right? And they said the owner, Michael Alter, made the announcement in a rare news conference. He said that he's not going to be allowed in the Wintrust Arena for Sky Games, quote, unless sometime in the future he's able to prove to us, to our satisfaction, that he's able to abide by our rules without being a potential threat. What? Now, remember, it was what's-her-face, Natasha Cloud, who, by the way, was, like, celebrating Charlie Kirk's killing and on social media. She was the one who saw and made a spectacle. He was just cheering for Sophie Cunningham. She saw his shirt that said woman, noun, adult, human, female, lost her mind and began cussing at him at the court, which is a violation of the WNBA's own regulations, by the way. She violated the league regulations with disruptive and unsportsmanlike conduct, and there are no penalties for her. I mean, it's very clear. She saw him in his shirt and lost her mind, and she was cussing. Now, that violates league regulations. Why wasn't she dismissed? That's ridiculous. So they had to call a timeout, blah, blah, blah. She was disruptive and a mess. The threat was Natasha Cloud. The threat wasn't Inez Cantor Freedom. They literally had to have people hold her back because she was making a fool of herself. He didn't do anything that was a violation. And those courtside seats, even for the women's games, are pretty expensive. So if we're going to start treating just simply celebrating and cheering on particular players from courtside as a threat, then that's really going to empty out the arenas. That's ridiculous. And so now they're like, well, he's a threat. Why is he a threat? This is the dumbest thing ever. Well, then the owner of Chicago Sky, he was asked particularly about it. And he was basically like comparing it to, this is just crazy. How is that a threat? I still think what she was doing was the threat. So Michael Alter expanded on it and he told a reporter, quote, he wasn't given a warning because certain threats don't get warnings. He said, to use an extreme example, when you shoot a gun at someone, you don't get a warning. Don't do that again. Your action doesn't deserve a warning. So he literally compared the T-shirt that was worn by Inez Cantor Freedom to a gun. The owner of Chicago Sky. He literally compared it to a gun. That's how insane the left is. They cannot tolerate a mere difference of opinion because it is a threat. The presence of dissent in their mind constitutes an existential threat. And that is why they justify, that's how they justify their violence. Because everything that is not like what they do is a threat. And if it's a threat, then you can use violence as a way. See, that's how they justify it. This is the craziest thing ever. Is there objective reality anymore? I don't think so. This is crazy. This is critical theory, though. You know, I have critical race theory and DEI. All of this is Marxist conditioning. This is critical theory. This is what critical theory dictates. That mere dissent is a challenge to your existence. It poses an existential threat. That's what this is. So that is how they justify their violence. Now, Inez Cantor Freedom fired back at this comparison. Listen to this. He's like, I didn't break any of the rules. This was last night.
5: I did not cross over the baseline or sideline, and we're not allowed to touch any players, obviously, the fans. So I didn't break any rules. So for them to come out and throw me out of the game and literally, they said his actions was equal to shooting a gun. I just cannot believe it. I don't know who is this PR person, but they're doing a terrible job. So we might be looking into a lawsuit for sure, because this is unacceptable. And this is not what a sportsmanship look like. Natasha Collard should be the one that thrown out of the game or get fined. We wrote to commissioner and the task force. We are waiting for them to hear back. But this is just unacceptable. This is not what a sportsmanship look like. So we'll just wait to see what happens.
1: And you can't have a compromise because these people are authoritarians. They don't believe in compromise. That's all part of critical theory. By the way, I'm wearing a gun on my shirt right now. It's my Texas Gun Experience shirt, my indoor range. So that's a gun shirt. He just was like, a woman's a woman. How is that threatening? So now you're saying that it's murderous to recognize that women exist? So a man who owns Chicago Sky's team is trying to mansplain to women that acknowledging their existence is a lethal threat? This is some patriarchal, progressive nonsense. That's where all that comes from. What did I tell you? What did I tell you at the start of the show? Progressivism creates feminism. A progressive male is trying to dictate the rules of discourse and say that mere acknowledgement of women is the same as a lethal threat. It's the same thing as shooting and killing someone. So unless you want people to die, you better shut up on acknowledging women. That is what the owner of Chicago Sky is saying. Redacted that man right in his face. Just saying. Man alive. It's this is so stupid, but they're authoritarians. Anything, everything to them, any kind of disagreement, anything that requires them to do any effort to defend their viewpoint is an existential threat. Thus, violence is acceptable as a response, because they're just going to, they don't have the intelligence to engage in intellectual discourse. So that's moot. That's why they descend into barbarism. They go back to being cave people. I guess I'll just do violence then. I'm not evolved enough to actually use my wit. Guess I'll just throw haymakers. Do that. So dumb. But that's who they are. That's what I think is dangerous. And this is all critical theory. It's all part of critical theory, which is infected part of the right. But that's a whole other discussion. But any kind.

0: Wow. So if apparently wearing shirts that say woman on it is the same thing as shooting someone in the mind of the owner, Michael Alter, who owns Chicago Sky. Really? He thinks that, But that's the framework that he's trying to base all of this on so that you can't challenge it. He meant to use an extreme example, not because he had not at his fingertips a better one. He meant to use something incredibly dramatic, something that implies lethality, so that you feel less inclined to question. That's just it. So I'm looking at it like this. So he's saying that to recognize women is to get people killed. He said that, not me. I'm simply repeating what he has said. We have more on the way as we move towards Florida Man. Our partners, our friends over at Chapter. 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
9: 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This is a Villages story, by the way.
10: Oh, it is?
9: Yeah, it is.
10: There it is.
9: When did the hold up? When did the dollar store start selling beer?
10: Family Dollar sells beer?
9: Hang on. Full stop. I know it's Florida Man, but hold up. Dollar sells beer. What kind of beer is it? I gotta know. Oh. Well, they have Miller, Modelo, Coors, Corona. They actually carry 6 and 12 packs.
10: What?
9: Did you know this?
10: I did not.
9: Did y'all know this? Oh my gosh. Yes. So, wow. All right. Yeah. So there you go. Anyway, long story long. Repeat. I mean, normally it's not, I don't really care about a local story that's just somebody stole a beer from Family Dollar, but I didn't know Family Dollar stole beer. A guy stole it, blah, blah, blah. He got in trouble. He's in jail. I just more interested in the fact that I did not know Family Dollar sold beer. Do they sell, like, what else do they sell? They sell wine?
10: No, I've never seen beer.
9: I mean, what is it, like a super Family Dollar or regular family? I don't need to know. It's okay. It's all right. Let's see here. A Florida man waves a family through an intersection and then runs into them on purpose. That's pretty. Yeah. A Florida man's facing 9 charges after deputies say he waved a family through an Orange County intersection and then deliberately drove into them. The crash injured a mother, father, and their 2 children that included an 8-month-old baby. It was not apparently an unfortunate misunderstanding over who had the right of way. Apparently, they identify the maneuver as a staged crash tactic called a left turn wave through. I don't even know what that means. But the guy, Jubuli Kashmir, was arrested. 51 years old. He admitted that he had intentionally held up traffic and crashed into the family. And they had stopped. So it was a family's vehicle. They stopped before attempting to turn left. And this guy, he did not have a stop sign, but he stopped on the roadway anyway and motioned for her to go. And then as they went through, he decided to just accelerate and hit them anyway. So that's nothing about that is normal. I've seen that before. That's when I wish people actually were a little bit more aware of what traffic rules were, because we have this intersection in our town where one person has a stop sign or two have a stop sign that go one way. And then the people that are cross don't have one. And all the people at a stop sign immediately assume, oh, we stopped. It's our turn to go. And they will literally launch themselves into the intersection because they assume that everyone has a stop sign. I can't tell you how many times I've almost been hit. And I had a guy once who tried to get out of his car. And I'm like, I swear to you, don't want to do that with me. And I'm like, just get back in your car, buddy. And then the wife made him get back because I was like, and I always paused, but he was rolling through his stop sign. Anyway, he was doing a roll through and he just wanted to get through it. And I did not have a stop sign and I had cars behind me. And that's the way it is. That's the way traffic is. He was very upset. But I'm like, no, nothing happened here. You just don't know traffic rules. But I promise you it will be badly for you if you get out of your car and actually come to my window, because I will interpret that as a threat. So this was on purpose. You wave someone through and then you accelerate. You're not the innocent party here. Not at all. Let's see. Oh, a fifth Florida meth head was arrested because he apparently put meth in a toddler's sippy cup. 46-year-old Mark Allen Windham. He's been charged with child neglect, causing great bodily harm, and possession of drug paraphernalia with residue. Is this residue enhanced the charge? He was booked into, his bond is over $25,000. So apparently a toddler drank from a sippy cup that apparently had a bag of meth at the bottom. And, so five people have been charged. The kid got very, very sick. And then the mom just dropped the baby off at a fire station. Everybody's been arrested. I just, death, straight to the electric chair, straight to the firing squad. That's horrific. Coming up, we have more in store. Let's see. The latest with Iran and the DOJ moving to confiscate Iranian oil as a legal war prize. We've got that and much more. Stick with us.

0: What keeps you up at night? 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
2: Another change mapped out by the president on Lisa Brady, Fox News. President Trump just signing an executive order to change the name of Lake Ontario to Lake America as a trade dispute with Canada continues.
3: We can't let the whole Canadian thing that's been going on for decades, and it has to come to a stop.
2: He says the U.S. has been losing billions of dollars a year and that Canada treats some U.S. industries unfairly.
3: We love the people of Canada. I don't think their representatives do an appropriate job. Maybe they'll change. I really don't know. It doesn't make much difference.
2: Canadian officials have blamed the U.S. for a breakdown in trade talks, responding to higher U.S. tariffs by announcing retaliatory tariffs. Taking questions in the Oval Office, the president also telling reporters Iran is in deep trouble, that the Strait of Hormuz is open, and that the U.S. is not looking to meet with Iran, which still insists it's controlling the strait, and remains defiant after new U.S. sanctions aimed at isolating the regime economically. A jury in Massachusetts now deliberating the case against Lindsay Clancy, charged with killing her three young children before attempting to kill herself.
4: Some interesting moments from closing arguments. We'll begin with the prosecution, who described the case as a situation where Clancy was in control on the day of the killings, that she purposely sent her ex-husband Patrick out of the home to run family errands, and 18 minutes later he called. They had a normal conversation, but before that conversation, the prosecution claimed she had already killed the kids. Then after that conversation is when she attempted to kill herself. Clancy was emotional throughout closing arguments. As she listened to her lawyer, Kevin Reddington, he described her as a hardworking mother, wife, and nurse who tried desperately to get better while struggling with her mental health.
2: Fox's Nick Foy at the courthouse in Plymouth. Clancy pleaded not guilty by reason of lack of criminal responsibility. 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
14: Welcome, ladies and gentlemen. Welcome back to the program. It is I, your lovable curmudgeon, Dana Lash, back with you. And I have the most horrible of all headlines. Guys, this is such an unfortunate story. This is really a sad story. I need you to shed a tear for this poor individual at the center of this story. It's really sad, guys. It's really, really sad. So this individual is out in California selling his house and going to move to a different, purchased a home in a different part of California. And can you believe it? He just was told, learned through the press, that he has a 5,000 bottle wine cellar. You heard me right. You heard me right. He is cursed with a beautiful, completely, really well done 5,000 bottle wine cellar. It's Gavin Newsom, guys. This besieged man, he was at a press conference and he was asked, have you ever filled your house's 5,000 bottle wine cellar? And he goes, are you serious? Really? I'm reading the transcript. It's from the New York Post. Are you serious? He says, really? I've never filled it. I didn't even know I had that much. I literally didn't even know. And he goes, by the way, I put some books in there. There's no wine. It's just books. Well, the unfortunate, that's not entirely true, because you see those wine bottles in there, especially some of the ones on the bottom. Those are Plump Check wine bottles, and the labels are visible in the Zillow photos. And do you know what Plump Check is? That's his actual own winery. Yeah. You guys didn't know that, did you? Did you know that? I mean, how sad, right? I mean, you get And didn't he not? He was given that house, wasn't he? Like, I don't even think he bought that house. I think he was given the house. But he was like, I didn't even know that I had this. I didn't put any wine in there at all. It's crazy. But no, some eagle-eyed readers caught that from the Zillow photos, and the picture that Juan showed you, you can see them at the bottom of that picture. So Juan's going to throw it up on the screen. If you're looking at that center cabinet all the way down at the bottom, that's a Plump Jack wine label. That's his own wine. Those cubbies are filled with his own wine. And then there's other photos that show tons of his own wine in these cubbies, because that's just one part of it. You're not seeing the other part of the room where there's a huge sitting area. They've got a giant round table, multiple chairs. The area that you were looking at is entirely glassed in, wall to ceiling, and it's all stonework in there. Oh my gosh, the ceiling, the curved ceiling, the everything. There's another room off to the side with cabinetry and all. I mean, it's like this big as most houses. His wine cellar. His wine cellar is as big as most houses. He's like, no, I didn't even know. I didn't know I had that much wine in there. It's crazy. I put some books in there. As you know, this is what my inheritance from my father. Now, his dad was William Newson, who was like he was like the attorney or the consigliere for what was his name? One of the Gettys. Was it Gordon Getty? One of the Gettys. Yeah, Gordon Getty. So William Newsom, his dad, worked with Gordon Getty. So that's how it's the Newsoms, the Gettys, the Pelosis, and the Hearsts that ran California, and particularly ran San Francisco and that Bay Area. But they listed their house, double the price what they paid for it 8 years ago. And because he's, say a prayer for him, right? I mean, heaven help him. He's just really struggling. His secluded home features a personal wellness oasis, a resort-style pool, a full-on tennis court, and a private casita, which seems also redundant because casita is just a lot of houses in Texas, a lot of new construction. The people that were moving here from, like, New York, this is what I find hysterical, these developers. I mean, we get a little aggravated, the developers, but also I have to laugh my head off because some of the big progressives that moved to Texas, they come from the Northeast, right? They don't understand the weather, the building materials. You know, houses are here different. They're laid out different. So a lot of these houses, these hacienda-style houses, they have these little, it's a separate structure, usually connected by a covered walkway. Most of the regulations in the area require it to be connected by, like, you know, like a, just like a breezeway, right? But it's like a whole separate structure, and it has a bathroom. It's like a dorm room. It's a big bedroom, closet. Sometimes you'll have like a little sink area, maybe a little mini fridge, and then its own ensuite, you know, its own bathroom. And they call those a casita. Some elsewhere you might call it a mother-in-law quarter or whatever, but they call them a casita. And because we were going to build a house, but it took over 24 months to build. And one of the houses that we looked at had a little, but it was, you know, real tiny. It was a little casita. And I'm like, what is this? And that's how I learned about it. So anyway, long story long, they have a giant casita. The casita, I went and looked at the listing. I mean, it's like 800 square feet, dude. 800. That's a whole house. So they got, their house has a little house. I'm just saying. Oh, in addition, yeah, they got the booze cave down below, right? They got the booze cave. The booze cavern down below. Sidebar. Just hear me out. Merrimack Caverns in St. Louis, Kane. If it worked with a winery and you would have a booze cavern, right? Where you could have a little wine, a little snackage, you know. But would that be smart to do before you go put on a headlamp and go in the cave? Maybe not. Maybe that's a treat for after. Anyway, long story. Yeah, it's always cold, right? Yeah. So the New York people, they all come down and they're like blown away by all of this. And it's just hysterical. But what I don't get, I'm confused because he said, and Lorraine asked this in Slack. She goes, wait, Newsom said I didn't know I had a huge wine cellar, but I filled it with books. Did he not know it was a wine cellar, or did he not know that it held 5,000 bottles? Yeah. By the way, sidebar, because it's a slow news day. You want to know a very interesting fact. So the largest private wine collection in the world is at this. It's a steakhouse that's in Tampa, Florida, called Burn Steakhouse. It is the best steakhouse I've ever been to in my life. And I have a thing with steak. So I make it my mission to eat steak everywhere, every town I visit, every country I visit. I've had steak in Norway. I've had steak in the Middle East, kind of. I've had steak everywhere. Everywhere we've gone. The Florentine steak in Italy, everywhere. The best steakhouse I've ever been is Burns in Tampa. It is an experience, and you should go there. If you only go there once, you should go there once. This is, I swear, it's like free advertising, but they have no, I don't know these people. They don't know me. I've been there twice. The first time I went there was during one of the presidential debates, and I was a token for CNN. I'll give CNN credit. They know how to, they have very good craft service. Fox does not. It's old fruit. But CNN always had very good craft services, right? And they took everybody to this steakhouse during one of the debates. And this was like in 2012. This steakhouse, first off, I did not mean to do this big Google it. Just Google the thing. The inside is like mentally where I am. It's like Castle Dungeon. I'm all about that vibe. You know, like if you say, Dana, what's your aesthetic? And I'm like, Castlevania. So it is one of the best places. And then you go to this place where you sit afterwards, you go to a dessert on a different floor and you sit in a wine barrel and you can like request music from a pianist from a little speed. It's just crazy, but it's so good. And everything that they do it themselves, right? It's all their wine. It's all their cattle. It's all their produce. They are crazy and I love them, but they allowed us because I had heard that they had a giant wine cellar and I was like, oh, I want to see it. It was like Batman. And I like wine, but I'm not going to have a giant 5,000 bottle wine room, first off. But down there, it was exactly like an old spooky wine cellar should be. Like cobwebs, check. Weird lighting, check. Old stone, check. Dusty bottles, check. I thought I was going to see like a full torso vaporous apparition. I mean, I was just waiting. It was crazy. If I worked there, there's no way in Hades I would ever go down there alone. Maybe I would. But it's so creepy. But and it went on. I was like, does this go under the whole city of Tampa? Because it kept going. I'm like, I know that we are not under this restaurant anymore. This is wild. It was crazy. Anyway, if you ever are in Tampa and you want to go to the best steakhouse you've ever been in your life, it's Burns Steakhouse, B-E-R-N. That's where you go. This is not an ad. They have no idea I'm saying this and I haven't been there in years, but it was literally the best steak I've ever had. The last time we went there is when they had the RNC at Tampa and went there with some friends of ours. And it was always good. It's always great. And their servers there make six figures a year. You have to start out working apparently on their ranches before you get promoted up to work. And I literally watched because we were like some of the last people there. I watched a server leave and get into a Porsche. I kid you not. I kid you not. And I'm like, I am clearly in the wrong business here. Anyway, I say this because, I mean, how do you not know? First off, he owns a winery. Plump Jack Winery is Newsom's winery. He just looks stupid when you don't. Oh, it's a, you have a giant wine cellar, 5,000 bottles. And he's like, really? I just put books that no one believes you read. We don't believe that. Do you? I don't believe that. No. But he's like, you know, feel badly for him. Right. I also wanted to touch on this. This is a crazy, crazy story. So, where is this at? I had this, I think I had retweeted this because this got into the United Nations, after the USAID spigot was turned off. Notice how there was, all of a sudden, all of these far leftist groups just went bankrupt. Right. And one of the things that we saw was this United Nations Relief and Works Agency, UNRWA, UNRWA, I don't know. All of these reports are coming out. The Inspector General, and this is the new one, the USAID Office of Inspector General, they found that a lot of the staff that was in the United Nations Relief and Works Agency were literal Hamas members and were participating, scores of them, in the October 7th attacks. Now, this is not unusual because there was one report, and I think we had it at the time. There was a story where one of the guys was, one of these reporters was covering the attacks on some of the villages, some of the kibbutzim that were, I'm trying to think, there were three in particular. And he acted like he was just this regular, non-biased reporter. And then later someone, they ended up finding footage that Hamas had uploaded online to brag about what they were doing. And this D-bag was on the back of somebody's bicycle, literally holding a shoulder I think it was a grenade launcher, literally holding a, and that was not supposed to have been revealed, and it was. So they found out that all of these individuals that were with this UN group, this agency, were literal Hamas members. That's not unlike what's happening with Lebanon, where you have so many of these people that are literal Hezbollah members, and you would never think to look at it because I think everybody has an idea of what they think a Hezbollah member looks like. I mean, there are doctors and surgeons that leave and they go and put on the headband and go and fight. It's insane. 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
26: And now, all of the news you would probably miss. It's time for Dana's Quick Five.
14: So, a whiskey barrel that was purchased for $130,000 went for over $270,000 at an auction. That's pretty crazy. I'd read more, but BBC wants to put cookies on my thing, and I'm not doing it. It was a whiskey barrel that was, I don't care. Somebody bought a barrel, and they paid $200,000 for it. I mean, everyone else is trying to struggle to afford hamburger meat. Yeah, choke on it. Let's see. I don't care. I love it that they can buy it, but I don't care. It's in Britain. I don't care. Let's see. Oh, this is actually fascinating. Okay, so Dolly Parton, she gave an interview on Johnny Carson? Who was it that she... I don't think it was Johnny Carson. Who did she tell about this? Was it Jimmy Fallon? So she was on some Tonight Show, and Dolly Parton went on and was talking about how she had recorded a song. She thinks it's actually one of her better songs, and she put it in this vault, and it's not going to be heard until, 2045, I think she said. So it's a secret song that is not going to come out until 2045. And it's locked away in a vault in Dollywood. I know. Isn't that interesting? I watched this interview of her, and she said that she thought several times about releasing it because it's such a great song, but she's not going to. She's going to wait. So that's going to be fascinating. We'll just wait till 2045 then, I guess. Guess we'll just wait till 2045. What did you say? She would be 100?
27: Yeah, that's her 100th birthday is when she's supposed to be released.
14: Oh, okay. All right. We got more on the way. Stick with us. You're on your own. So Human just released the best Super Beats Archie that they've ever made. 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
25: 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Greg, there are a ton of national advertisers offering services similar to yours. Why shouldn't I go with one of them?
12: National firms are an interesting phenomena, if you will, because I hear from clients that tried them initially, and they tell me these stories that are just really hard to believe, Jason. They'll call, and the person that they're talking to is really a salesperson. They don't really know the tax resolution business at all. They're trying to make a sale. And so they overpromise, and they'll hook them with a very low initial fee. Then when that case starts moving down the road, all of a sudden the person's getting a phone call. Oh, you need to pay us thousands of dollars to get this thing done. And they tell me sometimes it never gets done.
25: So it's a tax resolution scheme without any of the resolution.
12: I really believe part of it is.
25: If you're having trouble with the IRS, call Greg Nunn with Nunn Better Tax Resolution. 425-947-1967 or Google NUNN. 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
1: I know. We got news and stuff that we have to talk about, but I am actually more interested in looking at the latest scary movies right now that are coming out, because you know what? All the wokery has made everything horrible, even horror films. And that's like one of the genres that I just don't ever want to see. I'm going to about rip this wire out of my ear. It's just one of the genres that I don't want to see ruined. You know what I mean? But it has been. Everything sucks. Everything is just so unimaginative. It's just not very good. There's one that called Werewolf that's supposed to come out, not until Christmas though. And it's like, why would you wait till then? Like, this is spooky season. We're getting ready to start spooky season. And I'm looking at some of these others. Some of them look promising. Some of them don't. I've seen almost pretty much every one of them. The one that you were telling me about, Kane, opens at the end of next month.
2: Yep. Well, I just dropped one that it's out now.
1: That's the one The Last House. I was looking at that trailer and I'm like, no, you know why? Because it's like, let's take the premise about COVID that everyone hated, being stuck in their houses and not being able to go anywhere, and let's like recapture that. And everyone's like in their own on the cul-de-sac writing messages on signs. Did you people not have phones? They're writing messages on signs and holding it up in the window. Did you not have a phone? You can't text and be like, WTF, sup? You know, like, what? I don't know. It's weird. I just find it weird. So let me go back to this. Did you, I don't know if you guys saw this. There's this ad, a mailer that went out in Michigan. It is a network funded by George Soros that sent it out. It's from the Michigan Independent. It's a national left-wing organization that David Brock, who created Media Matters. So David Brock was a conservative writer. He was a conservative for a while, and he was one of the people that really went after Hillary Clinton. And then nobody bought his book one time, and he got mad and became a leftist. I mean, nothing else explains the 180 like that. Also, he's like 5 feet tall. And he created this organization called the American Independent, and it's supposed to look like this nonpartisan newspaper. And it's all about making Democrats look really great. So they have recipes for blueberry streusel coffee cake. And then they had this story about Abdul El-Sayed's primary win. And this was the headline. El-Sayed, veteran, doctor, and former health official, is the Democratic Senate pick. Except he's never served in the military ever. So it's stolen valor, never served in the military, and he's never practiced medicine. He attended medical school. And he literally describes himself as a physician, despite the fact that he never sat for his board exams. He never did a residency. He never got a medical license, and he's never treated a single patient. So, and that was Politico that reported that. But that was the headline. Why did they call him a veteran? And now David Brock, the website that he started with George Soros called Media Matters, that website always acted like it was the ombudsman for all of the media. And that's really what it wanted to portray. They wanted to act like we're the ones that are going to correct all of the other media bias. Well, who corrects this? They're now falsely claiming that he's a veteran, that Abdul El-Sayed, who campaigned with a guy who repeatedly said, you know, that America deserved 9/11, that now he's a veteran. Now he's going to cosplay as a veteran. That's pretty wild. Now, the guy who's the president of one of these other, the group that founded Michigan Independent. So David Brock created Michigan Independent. It came out of the American Independent Foundation. They started it with like hundreds of thousands of dollars of George Soros money. He said the error was a typo. How is that a typo? Anybody got this one? How is that a typo? If you call someone falsely a veteran, how is that a typo? I would love to know that, wouldn't you? Find that fascinating. I mean, this is a guy who also accuses, the guy who said this, who was trying to excuse it, Joe Connison, is all over social media accusing everybody else of misinformation. He is all over. He goes after everybody. Oh, this is misinformation. He looks like the head vampire from 30 Days of Night, by the way. oh, it's just, oh, this is misinformation, monstrous, etc. Ugh. So I just find it wild that they're now falsely claiming that he's a veteran. Interesting. That's a George Soros group. This is the stuff that they do. This is exactly the kind of stuff that they do. Now, the other thing is that, oh, let's see here. There's a couple of other, I wanted to hit these. So we have Qatar, who is now spending money at another university, Northwestern University, apparently. Now there's a Justice Department investigation to see if they are illegally acting as a foreign agent of Qatar. And the reason being, because the government-run Qatar Foundation has funneled, $737 million to Northwestern University for its Doha campus. Huh. They've been trying to shape Northwestern's messaging after October 7th. They actually were caught sending the dean of Northwestern talking points from the Qatari government, promoting Qatar's, quote, diplomatic role and mediation efforts in Palestine/Gaza. Brandeis Center is now asking for the DOJ to determine whether or not Northwestern was acting on behalf of Qatar without registering under the Foreign Agents Registration Act. But wait, AIPAC, right? All the same people are going to go, AIPAC. Literally a group of Americans that's been not even a fraction, not even a fraction of a fraction to promote a strong alliance. But this is okay. According to these same people, this is okay. So now $737 million and sending literally the head of the college talking points about October 7th. So they're looking at, well, I mean, to me, that sounds like that should be a FARA investigation. That seems reasonable to assume that. That is just one, by the way. I want to point out that's just one. One. $737 million. That's just for one university. Only one. There are so many others that get so much money from Qatar. They get so much money from Qatar. That's significant. That's incredibly significant. So this is Northwestern. Now, I've got more here. The other headline here is how we were talking about the United Nations, the UN, RWA. They realized that there were a ton of these UN workers, these social workers that were active Hamas operatives, and they're on camera. There are receipts for days. Federal investigators have independently confirmed, this is over at the Free Beacon, Washington Free Beacon, federal investigators have independently confirmed for the first time that there's a guy caught on tape dragging this body into the back of an SUV during October 7th. And he was a social worker for the UN's Relief and Works Agency. He was officially a Hamas military communications operative, according to investigatory records that were exclusively obtained by Washington Free Beacon. This is just one guy. He was caught on CCTV video driving with another terrorist to one of the kibbutz, the kibbutzim. I think this was Barry, on loading the corpse of victims into the vehicle's trunk and then driving them back into Gaza. And there were over a dozen of these UN workers that were captured on video. They text messages, all kinds of stuff, that they were actually Hamas members and they were working with the UN. Now, if you remember, when the first whispers of this started coming out, the Washington Post and Reuters and others dismissed it. They dismissed it. The United Nations dismissed it. The United Nations says, well, they said at the time, well, we investigated ourselves and we found we did nothing wrong. They did a confidential investigation after they publicly dismissed the intelligence, and nothing ever happened because they said they didn't do anything wrong. Now, it gets, there's even more. So it's the U.S. Agency for International Development, their Inspector General's office, which is separate from now the defunct USAID, right? They independently confirmed through their own active investigation, they think it's more than 100. They have other evidence that has not yet been released. They think that there were over 100 UN employees that were active Hamas terrorists that were serving on the, that were actually serving on the jihadist group's front lines, rather than just like participating in the attacks on that day. Like they were long working with Hamas. This, our federal agency, this is not any foreign intel. This is not.

0: not, it wasn't just CCTV footage, but it was also because these terrorists literally recorded themselves doing this stuff. And then they posted it online to use it, not like to as propaganda, to sell it, to like twist the knife further into the families of these victims. Because a lot of these people, I mean, they were showing themselves killing all these people and kidnapping them. And there were a lot of people who noticed that they recognized folks in the videos with the terrorists. And they were like, that's a UN worker. That's a UN worker. Yeah. You know how you had like the UN workers that were supposed to help those in the Balkans when there was the whole issue of like sexual slavery. And then it turned out that all these UN people were involved in it too. Ta-da. Never ends, does it? The United Nations is a joke. I've never been anywhere where people have not made fun of the UN. Norwegian military makes fun of the UN. Everybody makes fun of you. Making fun of the UN when we were in the Middle East, making fun of the UN. Everybody does it. Israeli Jews, Israeli Muslims, Bedouins, everybody makes fun of them. Because they're ridiculous. It's a ridiculous entity. So now they're looking and they've independently concluded. They say that there's more than 100. And there were teachers, school teachers, actual school teachers involved. So they've been referring to people for a federal blacklist. They've been like referring them to, I mean, this is insane. Now, POTUS has been saying that he was the one who was leading the charge, saying that UN, that RWA organization, that needs to be completely resolved or dissolved. They need to dissolve it. They're never going to be able to extricate it from the Hamas entanglement because Hamas is too entrenched in it. And they said that the investigation additionally revealed Hamas interference in billions of dollars of American funded aid that was supposed to go, remember, supposed to go to civilians. Never did. Huh. Hmm. Hamas pocketed all of it. That's what they did when Israel would give them aid money. Hamas would pocket it. And then people were like, Netanyahu's funding Hamas. It's just asinine. Look, until people are really serious about how to deal with this problem, it's always going to be a problem. We have more on the way as we move. 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
0: So Minneapolis police last night raided the apartment of Representative Ilhan Omar's son, and they seized firearms and ammunition, and they arrested his 22-year-old roommate, Abdul Rahman Abdi, who has a string of misdemeanors. So that's something we'll look at more tomorrow. I wanted to play this on our Biden soundbite, too, real quick before we wind up the day. Can we go ahead and click this? This is 11,040 million. Thank you.
11: At the same time, you know what the soundbite was done? He has created a little bit of a movement of a group of people that are absolutely opposed to the fascism of Donald Trump. And you know what? I want to tap into that. I don't want to.
0: Is that what we're calling Jews now? The fascists.
11: I want to figure out with Hassan Piker whether or not
0: all of these people that are like debasing themselves by interviewing this at literal like CoCor. I don't get this. I don't get it. I mean, really, honestly, we're going to sit here and put anything that Hunter Biden says on the scale of national opinion as though it has some sort of weight. Really? It's just dumb. Why are we doing this? Why are we entertaining that? And he's excusing this. Hunter Biden is the woke right. That's why he talks to all of them and fits in with all of them so well, because they're all the same person. All right. Today in Stupidity, Kane.
3: All right. Again, had a lot to choose from, but Senator Chris Murphy really floated there like cream de la cream. One, it's cut nine. He's himself spiritually anemic, but this is what he had to say. Listen to this.
7: If you're upset about Donald Trump, ask yourself, why did this country elect somebody a second time who we knew to be wildly reckless and irresponsible and racist and demagogic? It's because people are spiritually adrift in this country right now. Well, and if we don't have an answer for
3: it, wasn't years and years and decades of Democrat authoritarianism and illogical policy.
0: See, that's what I would
3: think. Political correctness and everything else that had me voting for Trump. It wasn't any of that. I was just spiritually adrift.
0: You're just spiritually adrift. That's why. That's why, you know, should have voted for the old guy who, like, with a brain of cheese and just, you know, couldn't even walk straight.
3: So, makes sense.
0: This is so goofy. But, I mean, that's just, what do people get out of hearing somebody like him sitting on the stage just saying the same filler over and over again? Oh, Trump, my fascism. Guys, they're going to have to do something better. They're going to have to do something way better. Folks, that does it for us this day. Find us on YouTube, like and subscribe, YouTube, Facebook, also Chapter and Verse over at Substack. Have a great night. 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
14: One of the Great Lakes gets a new name from President Trump. I'm Lisa Brady, Fox News. This is a trade dispute with Canada continues.
15: An executive order directs the U.S. Geographic Naming Agency to rename Lake Ontario to Lake America.
16: So if you think about it, we have a gulf and we have a lake. Now all we need is an ocean.
15: President Trump's renaming of the Great Lake is the latest escalation in a trade war that has seen both the U.S. and Canada announce higher tariffs on each other.
16: They'll ask me, who's the worst to deal with on trade? And I said, that's easy, Canada. They are the worst to trade, and they feel entitled, and just we can't have that.
15: Canada is not forced to change the name of the lake, which creates a border between New York and Ontario.
14: Fox's Jared Halpern at the White House. The U.S. and Canada have blamed each other for a breakdown in trade talks. It's up to the jury at the murder trial of Lindsay Clancy, charged with murdering her three young children in Massachusetts just before jumping from a second-floor window. Prosecutor Jennifer Sprague suggesting Clancy was in control of her actions and lied about hearing a voice.
17: It says kill the kids so you can kill yourself. So she had to choose where, the basement. She had to choose how, strangulation. She had to choose with what, exercise ban. Choose again, exercise ban. Choose again, exercise ban. She had to choose how to kill herself.
14: Defense attorney Kevin Reddington telling the jury,
18: this young lady is not guilty of the killing of her children Because she was suffering from a disease and defect, as His Honor instructed you, and they're not going to be able to prove otherwise. And it's their burden, not ours.
14: In addition to murder or not criminally responsible, the jury can also consider a manslaughter charge. 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
1: We are awaiting a verdict in the Lindsey Clancy murder trial. It is so great to be here with you for a second straight day. I'm Pete Mundo, do mornings on KCMO in Kansas City. And Lindsey Clancy's murder trial is now in the hands of the jury. And we wait to see what is going to happen and how it's going to play out. And whether or not this is something ultimately that changes the way we talk about things like Lindsey Clancy and somebody committing as evil an act as allegedly killing, well, actually killing the three children. The question is really just why and who's to blame. And it seems like for those who have been actively following this story, which, you know, as someone who's the father of a 7-year-old, 5-year-old and 2-year-old, the idea of somebody doing what Lindsey Clancy did to her own kids is just unfathomable. But the bigger topic here to me is, why are we so desperate to find an explanation that absolves people of moral responsibility when confronted with evil? We're in this culture right now where everything has to have an explanation. And when I first heard the Lindsey Clancy story, I wanted one, because you just can't fathom the idea of somebody being as evil as she is. Maybe it's a drug, it's an SSRI. I mean, you know, listen, I'm personally not a huge fan of them. Not something that I want to be advocating or lobbying for by any stretch of the imagination. I understand some people need them. They can be beneficial for some folks, but I'm one of those folks as a MAHA guy. I would call myself a MAHA guy that would be okay with the idea of saying, hey, can we find a way to blame an SSRI? Can we find a way to blame a drug here? And the more it went on, the less I was able to find that answer. But we want to have an answer, because the alternative to all this is much more uncomfortable. The alternative is that sometimes human beings do horrible things, and there isn't some neat explanation that makes us feel better. But we want to believe that there's something that makes somebody this evil. We want to believe that there's a trigger that can make someone do this to the three children that she had birthed. We want to find a postpartum depression disorder. We want to find a drug. But sometimes it just isn't there. And following this case and following this trial, it's been very clear that the prosecutors have said, hey, let's not look at this from the standpoint of what's the blame, who's to blame. Let's just look at this for what it is. Now, you look at the jury deliberating this case in the Lindsey Clancy murder trial, and it's made up of 9 women and 3 men. You had alternates that were dismissed, and the panel is led by a female foreperson. So you've got these 12 jurors who are going to decide whether Lindsey Clancy is guilty of first-degree murder, second-degree murder, or manslaughter in the death of her three kids, or not criminally responsible. Suppose that's also a possibility. She's facing 3 counts of first-degree murder in the deaths of her kids, Cora, Dawson, and Callan. She's not disputing what happened, but she says that she was suffering from postpartum psychosis. And that's where Americans, I believe, have really lost their ability to hold 2 ideas at once. Can someone struggle with mental health and still be responsible for their actions? Yes, mental illness is real. Postpartum depression is real. Medication side effects are real. But you know what else is real? Responsibility. We've gotten to the point where many Americans seem to think that an explanation is the same thing as an excuse. And it's just not. We want to find one. We want that to be the case. We want to be victims. We want to play the blame game. We want to point the finger. But you know what? Overwhelmingly, it's on us. We still have to be a country that finds ourselves responsible overwhelmingly for our own decision. And, you know, media in general loves to kind of take a tragedy and turn it into a policy conversation. And there is no legislative solution here to something like this. There's nothing to obviously ban as much as, like, I might say, hey, what are we doing about the SSRIs? Are we over-medicating people? Do we need to scale that back? Is Big Pharma involved? All those conversations that I'm happy to have. But you can't have that conversation with this Lindsey Clancy story. You can't. Is there something to regulate? Is there something to prescribe? Can we sue somebody? It's America in 2026, right? Everyone likes to sue somebody. Blame somebody else. Make some money while you're on the way out the door. It's great. We love that. But that's not what this story's about. It's not what the case is about. And, you know, that has been something that as I've looked at this story from afar, and we've all seen kind of where this thing has gone, it's gotten obviously an enormous amount of national attention and worldwide attention at this point. You just can't point the finger here. You can't do it. And that is something that was, I thought, made very clear from the prosecutor, Jennifer Sprague, in Cut 4.
17: And the order also shows a rationality. The order she killed them in. Because Cora and Dawson are older. If she had tried to strangle one in front of the other, they would have known this is bad. And they would have tried to intervene or run and hide. And she had a very limited time. She didn't have time to try to find a child who ran off and hid. So taking Dawson first and moving him to a separate room, having Cora stay with Kellen and having Dawson go in another room, that's rational. That makes sense. That's ordered thinking.
1: And she's exactly right. That's orderly thinking. And I hope the prosecution wins this case. I hope that Lindsey Clancy is gone for a, frankly, forever, as far as I'm concerned. And the real victim here, besides obviously the children, is the father. And you think about what he has been through, the hell that that man has dealt with in his life over the last 3+ years now since this tragedy took place. And we're so focused on explaining Lindsey that it seems like in some cases we've forgotten about the victims. Heck, you've got women standing outside the courthouse as pink-shirted, blue-haired supporters of Lindsey Clancy holding moments of silence for her. It's utterly insane. And Bethany Mandel, who is going to be joining us in the third hour of this show, she wrote an amazing piece in the New York Post headlined, "Toxic Mom Rage is TikTok's latest trend, and it's making them even more miserable." She notes here, the first generation of women to be raised in the therapeutic culture that eventually gave us gentle parenting is now raising children of their own. Judging by the reaction to the Lindsey Clancy trial, she writes, it's not going well. These mothers were taught to analyze every negative emotion they experienced, turning even the least discomfort over in every direction to analyze and dissect it. That mindset teaches that sadness isn't something you shake off and anxiety isn't something that you push through. Instead, instead of encouraging resilience, she writes here, its adherents believe that every unpleasant experience requires extensive processing. And that is so well said. And it's not just true, you know, for a mother with a child. I'm seeing this in my life all over the place. Family, friends, just folks you interact with. Everybody is so consumed, it seems like, with their own obsessive feelings that in many ways they're overanalyzing. And it's paralysis by analysis. You're seeing this all over America. And part of the reason is tied to social media. I'm not blaming social media for this. There's nothing that Meta or TikTok can really do about this. But because you can go into a world on your phone where every belief that you have can be confirmed. It used to be at least you have to go join a cult somewhere, right? Like you'd have to at least go earn it. Now you open up your phone and, you know, you can have every belief, every feeling that you have confirmed by the internet, confirmed by a 15 to 20 second reel, confirmed by some message board, some social media person that you never met. They will tell you what you want to hear. Heck, you can have a conversation with an AI chatbot and they'll tell you what you want to hear. I've seen a couple of great memes. It's like, you know, just remember, there is some idiot in your life being told by an AI chatbot that he is smart or she is smart. And that is so true. How many times have you interacted with a ChatGPT and they're like, you know, that's a good point. And you say what you realize was the dumbest thing ever. Those are the relationships that we are cultivating and creating, not real human to human bonding relationships that get us through the tough times. We're looking to find something to calm us, and we're looking for it in all the wrong places. And that's what Lindsey Clancy did. That's what her supporters outside the courthouse are doing, which is almost as disturbing as what Lindsey Clancy did, not obviously at that level, but it's disturbing to see people outside the courthouse turning her into some kind of victim. But as Bethany Mandel notes here, these moms are attempting to raise their own children according to the same philosophy, endlessly validating feelings, negotiating arbitrary boundaries, and striving to regulate the emotions of tiny people who possess neither reason nor impulse control. Now, here's the problem. The parents don't have impulse control or reason either. Anybody who is standing outside the courthouse like this is lacking both of those things, impulse control and reason. But you know what? Let's be honest. We reward a lot of that today in 2026. We do. It's disturbing, but we do. And now we'll see how it plays out here with this Lindsey Clancy trial handled with the jury. We'll see what they come back with. It may happen during this show. It may take much longer than that. We don't know. But the ability to find something to blame, as much as I wanted to from day one, because it's unfathomable to think that this level of evil is possible, it's not that simple. And it's not where I began with my opinion on this story, but it's where, as we await that decision from the jury, I've ended up. So we'll keep tabs on this. Bethany Mandel will be here in the final hour of the show as well. I'm Pete Mundo. Great to be here. I host the morning show on KCMO Talk Radio in Kansas City. We've got a lot that we are going to get to here throughout the hour as well. We've got to talk data centers here because that conversation just doesn't go away. Time and time again, you talk to anybody in most parts of this country and they're going to have an opinion on the data center issue and whether or not it's a win or it's a loss for the communities that they're trying to get involved with. We'll do all that much more coming up here in the first hour of the Guy Benson Show.
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30: Okay. 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
29: Well, see, they picked that name on purpose. Tell your friends vote yes on Initiative 645. 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Paid for by Vote Yes, Repeal the Income Tax. 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
31: Don't wait. Insulate. Last year, American Crawl Space and Pest Services gave over $2 million in insulation rebates from PSE, more than any provider in the state. If your home was built before 1990, you're eligible for recouping up to 95% of insulation replacement costs. 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American.

0: out what to do with my kids' placemats. You know, I've got these placemats for my little kids that we use at dinner. And they still say Gulf of Mexico. So I tried to fix that. And now I got to figure out what to do about Lake Ontario. Because today, apparently, it's not Lake Ontario anymore. Today, it's Lake America. That's what the President of the United States announced in Cut 12.
1: We're going to be changing the name of Lake Ontario, effective immediately, to Lake America. That's going to take place right now as I sign the order. Do you have anything to say about it, Ben?
2: Yes, sir. So this is a straightforward but important executive order. It directs Secretary Burgum and the Department of the Interior to update the Geographic Names Information Service to reflect that the lake once known as Lake Ontario will, from this day forward, be known as Lake America.
0: Okay. By the way, how far does this power reach? Like, what else can Trump rename? Can he rename mountains? Can he rename states? Like, well, I'm genuinely curious what else he can just start renaming. Now, I'm all about America first, rah, rah. Like, I'm on board with it. I think this stuff is cuter and funnier when you're not stuck in the middle of an unpopular war with $4 a gallon gasoline. But listen, I can still appreciate a guy who wants to flex American muscle across the world. I can appreciate that. But if we're going to be now stuck in this tit for tat on the tariff side with Canada, I mean, there's no doubt there's going to be some pain. And I don't think people are going to overlook that pain by saying, hey, at least that lake that I never really think about is now named Lake America. I just don't think that's going to be enough. But I like the idea of kind of, and this is what I think the grander plan is here with President Trump. It's this reminder to some of the freeloaders around the world, and you can put Canada right in the center of that bucket, that, listen, you guys are toast without us. Now, is that message being received all that well? No, because when you're getting told a message that isn't in your best interests, and let's be honest, no one's had the stones to tell you for decades, you typically don't like it. But the EU knows it's true. Canada knows it's true. But at the same time, they have to look like tough leaders to their own people. They can't roll over. And that's why this thing ends up going around and around in circles. But, you know, I saw the president today in the Oval Office talking about this. And here's what he had to say in Cut 13 as to why he's doing it.
1: They want to be treated like a state, but they're not a state. But they want to be treated like they're a state. And so we just can't do that anymore. We lose on average over the last 15 years, $60 billion a year carrying Canada. So we just can't do it anymore. We love the people of Canada. I don't think their representatives do an appropriate job. Maybe they'll change.
0: Yeah, they probably, they won't, because if they change, they'll look weak to their own citizens and their political careers are over. So the best thing for everybody is to hash this out behind closed doors, behind the scenes. Can we get one of those, like, you know, all the Canadian top end officials can come down to the White House, do their glad handing, you know, like Zelensky show up with his little jacket, little black polo or little black sweater that he shows up with, and just have one of these, you know, mano a mano conversations where you guys figure all this out behind the scenes. Because as much as I like flexing American strength around the world, in the end, who's really winning? And what are we getting out of it? And that's what I believe most Americans are saying to themselves right now. Okay, that's cool, but like, what's in it for me? And as I'm filling up a $60, $70 gallon of gasoline, you know, the cuteness might wear off a bit. But I still got to figure out what to do with the kids' placemats, because they're going to be a wreck when I go home and tell them. What do you mean that's not Lake Ontario? I finally memorized it. Coming up next, we are going to talk to Will Hild, Executive Director of Consumer Research, on the AI race right here on the Guy Benson Show.
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0: filling in for Guy Benson. Here's Pete Mundo.
1: Well, there are very few things that Americans across the board disagree on. And outside of not liking the New York Yankees, sorry, Guy, data centers have gone from a niche policy issue to one of the most controversial topics ahead of the midterm elections. Fewer than 30% of Americans support a data center being built in their community. And as our next guest notes here, the reason why is simple. The industry forgot about the consumers. Will Hild, Executive Director of Consumers Research, joining us right here on the Guy Benson Show. I'm Pete Mundo. Do mornings on KCMO Talk Radio in Kansas City. It's a big issue out by us. It's a big issue all around the country. So, Will, when you say the industry forgot about the consumers, how and why?
2: Yeah, I think they came to the issue of data centers with somewhat of a sense of entitlement and condescension. Obviously, data centers are the digital infrastructure that allows most of modern life in America to exist. We are using a data center right now to communicate and have this conversation. So they kind of came to the table with that sense of looking down on middle America or the average person's concerns around data centers. And so I think that's part of a big part of the reason why this has become such a big issue is because big tech has done such a bad job both articulating the benefits of data centers, but more importantly, meeting people where they are with their concerns, trying to answer them legitimately in a non-condescending way, and then making sure that they are providing benefits, not just to the overall, you know, quality of life in America, but to the localities where they're building these things. So things like, you know, energy infrastructure, water infrastructure, building schools and firehouses and police departments, that kind of thing, when they move into an area, I think would have gone a long way to prevent the problem that we're seeing now.
1: How much of it, too, is, you know, as we've discussed on this show, like this K-shaped economy that continues where the haves are growing, the have-nots are unfortunately, you know, shrinking and losing and not keeping up with the economy where it currently is right now. And there's this boogeyman out there of AI and going to take all the jobs and everyone's going to be out of work. How much of that narrative has also consumed the conversation, right or wrong, and the industry's done seemingly nothing about it?
2: Yeah, that's a great point. And it seems like a lot of the cutting edge frontier AI companies are throwing gasoline on the flames of that concern. I think what they're doing is really pitching their book when they talk about how dangerous their models are or how many people it's going to put out of work. I think they're actually trying to brag about how powerful what they've developed is. I don't think any of that is true. I think that's a lot of hype. But the average person could be absolutely forgiven for thinking, well, why would I want AI? Why would I want more data centers if all it's going to do is, you know, threaten the national security and put me out of a job? And I think the people who've been in charge of sort of explaining the benefits of AI have done an absolutely horrible job of it. You know, I've seen AI create jobs, and even in our own operations at Consumers Research, I think it's actually going to make people's lives much better. But you wouldn't know that. Even from the commercials that companies like OpenAI and Anthropic are putting out, they raise some of the same scary issues that frighten people. So I think you're 100% correct there. I think people hear about data centers and they think about AI and they think, well, why would I want that? They've done such a poor job of helping people understand the potential benefits.
1: Now, what about the idea that, you know, the big tech giants of today are kind of the robber barons, so to speak, of the 21st century, and it's kind of a way to stick it to them? Once again, it's not stopping anything in the grand scheme of things, but it's a feel-good approach. So is there something that the industry should specifically be doing if they want to open up a data center outside of where I'm at in Kansas City? And there's a lot of that going on. You have local communities fighting these things. What can these companies do? Because a lot of them are just kind of faceless corporations that exist in the cloud, no pun intended.
2: No, you're 100% correct. And they didn't do themselves any favors during the Biden administration and woke one, as AOC called it, by siding with the radical left and attacking a lot of middle America or what they often refer to as flyover country. So people are rightly somewhat snake bit dealing with big tech. What I think they can do is they can come to the table, recognize the legitimacy of people's concerns, even if they're based on inaccurate understandings of how data centers work or what effects they may be having in their community. They need to not have a condescending attitude when they address those concerns and meet them in good faith The second thing is they need to make sure that they are benefiting the communities that they are putting these data centers in. It's not enough to just say that it's good for, broadly speaking, the country, because people hear that and they know that these companies, a lot of times, only care about Silicon Valley or New York and Wall Street and what it does to their share price. They need to make demonstrable material benefits materialize in these communities. They need to invest in energy infrastructure, water infrastructure, education infrastructure, and they need to make sure that the jobs that they're claiming that they're bringing into the community are actual American jobs. That's a whole other issue probably don't have time to go into, but sometimes people hear big tech jobs and they think, yeah, I've been told that before. I know what that means. That means H-1Bs coming from a different country. So all you're really talking about is bringing foreigners into my town to work at these data centers. They need to be able to meet those questions earnestly, honestly, and make sure that they can express in material ways the ways it's going to benefit these local communities.
1: How do these local communities, and Will Held is joining us here on the Guy Benson Show, and his article is really, really well written on FoxNews.com about how data centers forgot about the consumer, really, in this AI race. And he's the executive director of Consumers Research. How are these local communities in more rural settings actually benefiting when you factor in a lot of the incentives and tax breaks that also come along with these projects?
2: Well, you know, some of them have gotten tax breaks, some of them haven't. And I would argue that, honestly, if a data center goes into an area, it should increase the tax base of an area, not decrease it. So I would not be in favor of providing them such a tax cut that they don't actually increase the tax revenues of the area. You've had instances like in Loudoun County where they've built a whole ton of data centers, and it's actually reduced. I think it's paying about 40% of the property taxes or the revenues for that county, and they've been able to reduce people's taxes because of these data centers. The organizations that, or I should say, the entities getting tax cuts shouldn't be the data centers. It should be the people around the data centers. They should materially make people's lives better off in those areas. And if they did that, I don't think they'd be seeing the opposition that they now meet today.
1: Well, yeah, to your point, though, and we've seen a lot of this out here in the Kansas City area, these communities are competing for these data centers. So they're offering up some of these incentives and tax breaks, and that's becoming a rub in it as well. But what do you hear from the officials in communities around the country? They say, well, if we don't do it, someone else is getting them. So we got to get them in here. And eventually the money's going to flow our way. Of course, defining eventually can be difficult to do with these packages, but that's the claim. So are you seeing that in other parts of the country as well? Or is that maybe unique to what we're dealing with here?
2: I haven't heard a ton of cases of that. Obviously, that's something that communities from across the country and states from across the country have historically done to try and attract different, you know, corporate headquarters or factories into their area. In general, I think that's a loser's bet. I think that these entities, these data centers and these big tech companies are hungry enough to put these data centers. They ought to be bringing something to the table, not just demands from the local community for tax cuts or deregulation or that kind of thing. I'm obviously for lower taxes because that puts more money in consumers' pockets generally. So I'm not, this isn't a screed against tax breaks in general, but I think a specific tax break for one of these data centers would not be the best way to approach it. They are hungry for land, for access, for communities that they can build these in. And I think that if that wasn't the case, then they wouldn't really care what the opposition was. If there was, if all these communities were clamoring to give them tax breaks, I don't think they'd be as worried as they are about the massive amount of opposition that they're now, receiving. And I think, you know, frankly, rightly so. I mean, sometimes it's based on a false understanding of what data centers do and the effect it would have on their communities. But I think the attitude that these people have come to the table with has contributed greatly to the opposition. And I think expecting tax breaks would be a perfect example of that. I don't think they should get tax breaks. They should be explaining to the local community how they're going to make their taxes cheaper or add to their local infrastructure.
1: What about the energy side of this and the water side of this? It seems like some of that gets overblown at times, but some communities obviously fear, hey, our electric costs may go up because the grid is going to be strained. What's the answer on that front around the country?
2: Yeah, that's an area where I think big tech has done just in such an absolutely poor job, in particular of One, meeting people without condescension and explaining what is actually going on. So let's take the water, for example. There certainly have been, I would say, quote unquote, bad data centers in the past that have used evaporative methods to cool the data center, meaning they pump water in and then they put heat in it and then the water evaporates and takes the heat away. That is not the way most data centers in America are built today, not just because of the environmental and the water use concerns, but also because it's just extremely expensive to be using water that way. The ones built today, by and large, are closed loop systems. Water neither goes in nor goes out unless there is some sort of leak, in which case I can assure you they want to fix that very fast before they lose tons and tons of their server racks. So modern data centers today don't use water any more than your pool uses water by just existing, by just being filled up and then it's done. In terms of electricity, again, people could be forgiven for seeing these data centers as something that's increasing their electrical costs, because for years, big tech was on the side of pushing net zero, which is a part of ESG that was extremely expensive to the consumer. It was raising costs across the board. And they did this because it made them look better in the eyes of Wall Street. Well, now that AI is created and we need a lot more energy, suddenly they've flipped the switch and they suddenly want people to be pro data center and pro energy use. And they haven't explained to people that the infrastructure that they're investing in is actually going to lower their energy costs. Because these data centers are such energy hogs, these same companies that are building the data centers are investing a ton of money in new energy, bringing it online to the grid, because they know that the existing grid infrastructure can't support it. So again, communities should demand that. When a data center comes in the area, it shouldn't be, how can we serve the data center? It's, how can the data center add to our energy infrastructure and to our water infrastructure? But those are two concerns that I think are somewhat overblown.
3: Okay. And then last thing, we're seeing states around the country, red states to blue states to purple states, all, you know, in some cases, moratoriums and just slow down the process of building these data centers. Does that put us at risk as a country, or is this a right move to make sure all the parties involved are comfortable with these data centers coming in?
2: Yeah, I do think there's a significant danger here. And I want to be clear, I'm not suggesting that people in communities who have objections or questions about these data centers should be shouted down with accusations of, you know, being Iranian assets or Russian assets or Chinese assets. That said,

0: blue states to attack data centers that we saw attacking oil and gas and coal and energy infrastructure during the ESG and the net zero movements. As those things collapsed after the Trump administration took power and a lot of that stuff dried up in terms of support on the left and in corporate America, what you saw was they shifted to this anti-growth, degrowth mentality around data centers. And I do think that there have been foreign influence in a lot of that. There's nothing China would love more to see than to us shoot ourselves in the foot on the AI race. So to be clear, I don't think that people's local concerns should be shouted down or claimed or some sort of national security threat. But I do overall think it's a real problem for the future of our country and our leadership in this technology and world security and our own national security if we don't figure out this issue, which is why I'm particularly, you know, wrote this op-ed, because a large part of the fault for this problem lies at the feet of big tech, not the people who have questions around data centers in their area. So I'm hoping that big tech will hear this and fix the problem, because I do think that this technology is going to be revolutionary for our economy. It's going to bring benefits to people of all economic backgrounds, but we have to address the concerns earnestly and humbly and still find a way to move forward in technology. We can't go full Luddite. We can't go anti-degrowth the way the left wants, but these big tech companies do owe people in those communities an answer for these questions.
1: Will Held is the executive director of Consumers Research. His article on FoxNews.com. Check it out. Does great work. Data centers forgot the consumer, and that could cost America in the AI race. Will, great to have you on the show. Thanks for being here.
0: Thanks for having me.
1: You bet. Coming up next, man, remember that story? You know, you had these planes having near crashes on runways around the country. Well, we now know with at least one of the big crashes what happened. And I mean, they're running this thing like a fast food joint at LaGuardia Airport. What is going on? We'll share the details that just came out coming up next.
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0: know, Wall Street Journal had the story. The FAA found LaGuardia air traffic controllers, you won't believe this, left work early before the deadly collision back in March with an Air Canada regional jet crashing into a fire truck at LaGuardia. The FAA is moving to fire the two controllers, who officials determined had left about an hour before their shifts ended on March 22nd. As a result, two controllers remaining at the LaGuardia Tower did not have backup to assist with high workloads. The New York City airport was handling more than twice the usual volume of traffic the night of the accident. Two pilots died in the runway collision. Six other people, including a crew member, passengers, and workers on the ground, sustained serious injuries. So apparently this is not unusual. Leaving early is called an early shove, according to current and former controllers, and is a long-standing practice in the industry. FAA officials consider it a form of time card fraud. But hey, if you work for the government and you're not frauding them in some capacity, do you really work for the government? The push to fire the controllers signals an aggressive response to the practice by the Trump administration. The Wall Street Journal notes here, current and former controllers say managers have often condoned their leaving before their shift officially ends, and it's seen as an informal perk after busy stretches working air traffic. Listen, I'm not here to pretend I know how to run the FAA. I'll leave that up to Sean Duffy. What I do know is that already you've got these air traffic controllers that have been understaffed for years. And sending anybody home, especially at one of the busiest airports in America. I mean, I'm here in Kansas City, but I have flown to LaGuardia dozens of times. Grew up in that part of the country, lived there for years. LaGuardia is a mess. Then again, all the New York City airports are largely a mess. But LaGuardia is right up there with JFK and Newark. It's horrible. It's not Omaha. It's not Des Moines. Okay, it's not Tulsa. It's New York City. It's LaGuardia Airport. And letting people walk off the shift 30 minutes early and then having a busy streak hit, which one thing that we need to find answers on here too is, why is it that it got suddenly busy? Did they not know it was going to get busy? They sent the guys home or the folks home when it was quiet. And then suddenly it's like, oh gosh, boy, we are busy. Oh, we got an accident. We've had near misses. We've had collisions. And we've had deaths. And now we know that this was potentially incredibly avoidable if we just didn't let people go home 30 minutes early. Like, don't get me wrong. I'm sure many of you have cut out of work 30 minutes early plenty of times. You're not in charge of other people's lives. It's a little bit different. And that's how we need to be looking at this story right now. What an absolute mess and completely avoidable. Coming up, Taylor Riggs is going to be joining us. She does great work on the Fox Business Network. A lot of action here with the Fed this week. The market's bouncing all over the place. That and more with Taylor Riggs coming up next.
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7: A desperate search for survivors. I'm Lisa Brady, Fox News, after devastating flash flooding and mudslides along Nepal's border with China.
8: Nobody's ever seen anything quite like that. We're very powerful, strong, strong, well-built buildings were wiped out like they were toothpicks. That's a terrible thing.
7: President Trump says he's offered help, and State Department spokesman Tommy Pigott just telling Fox News.
9: We're in close coordination with the local authorities as they assess their needs. We have already mobilized $500,000 in terms of emergency humanitarian assistance, including shelter, food, sanitation, things that are desperately needed.
7: Pigott says 90 Americans are among hundreds unaccounted for as a round-the-clock search continues. The flooding's already blamed for more than 300 deaths. Nepal and China warning more flooding is possible. President Trump taking questions in the Oval Office after signing an executive order aimed at changing Lake Ontario's name to Lake America as a trade dispute with Canada deepens.
8: We lose on average over the last 15 years $60 billion a year carrying Canada, so we just can't do it anymore. We love the people of Canada.
7: He argues U.S. industries have been treated unfairly. Canada blames U.S. demands for a breakdown in talks. Federal safety investigators flagging communication problems that appear to have allowed a commercial jet and the president's helicopter to get too close earlier this month. The NTSB's preliminary report says Reagan Airport controllers allowed both aircraft to take off at the same time.
10: Following a collision between an Army Black Hawk helicopter and an airliner last year, all takeoffs and landings at the airport are supposed to be halted whenever a helicopter is passing on a conflicting route. Officials say Marine One and the jet were not in danger of colliding, but were less than a mile apart.
7: Fox's Jared Halpern at the White House. The report also says controllers and Marine One pilots had a meeting on communication issues a week before the takeoff incident. The Dow up 104 at the bell. 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

0: right, we've got news here. The jury in the Lindsay Clancy murder trial ended its first day of deliberations without reaching a verdict. Jurors dismissed for the day and expected to resume deliberations on Friday. The panel of 9 women and 3 men is weighing whether Clancy's guilty of first-degree murder, second-degree murder, or manslaughter in the deaths of her 3 children, or not criminally responsible. This, of course, happened early 2023, so it's been 3.5 years. She does not dispute killing them, but says that she was suffering from postpartum psychosis. Producer Christine, and all over this case, the fact that they have not reached a verdict on day one, is that good for Lindsay or is that bad for Lindsay, Christine?
1: Oh, I think that's good for her.
0: I agree.
1: I think that I think it's going to be a while. I don't think this is going to happen. I don't even know if you're going to get a decision by tomorrow.
0: I agree.
1: It has been noted by the New York Post that one of the jurors was spotted crying as the prosecution was giving their closing arguments. I watched both. And this is tough for me because, as you know, I've been following this case since literally the night that she killed the kids. And like you said, she's not disputing that, but I mean, there's just like so much that has gone into how much help could she have gotten. She begged, pleaded, tried everything she could. I mean, over 15 medications, trying different things 32 times. It'll be interesting to see. I predict it will be some sort of not guilty by reason of insanity, and she'll wind up in a mental institution for a foreseeable future.
0: So was that your prediction before the news today that they did not come to a verdict?
1: Yes.
0: It was. Okay, so you've had that prediction for a while.
1: Very, very long time. I'm not the crazy, and I know you're going to talk to Bethany about this later in the program, about the crazy TikTok moms that are going nuts over saying, I could have been Lindsay. I'm not saying that I never did. I think I've said all along, you can hold 2 thoughts. You can hold the fact that she needed help and she was failed by every single person in her life, and that she did kill her kids, and something needs to happen, you know, so at least be in some sort of mental institution until she's fully clear headed.
0: Speaking of your 2 thoughts, yes. I agree with you. You can hold those two ideas at once. Can someone struggle with mental health and still be responsible for their actions?
1: Yes. I mean, you could probably argue that most people that, you know, commit murder have mental issues, right?
0: Mm-hmm. Mm-hmm.
1: I mean, you could probably say that most crimes, like, you know, someone that rapes somebody, you have mental issues. So it's up to the jury to decide now, was she in a psychosis of some sort? Was she hearing commands in her voice? Because that's what the defense is saying. She was in a full postpartum psychosis.
0: Yes.
1: If you know anything about that or have researched anything about that, that is a very real thing.
0: Listen, I'm with you in the sense that today, the jury deciding that they need more time is not a good sign for the prosecution. I don't want that to be the case. We're on different sides on this one. However, I am with you in the sense that the longer this goes on, the better it is for Lindsay Clancy. So, oh my gosh, we're going to have to see how this plays out.
1: Don't you think she's already in her own living prison in her mind?
0: I don't know. How would I know that?
1: There was nothing about her that was evil before this happened.
0: Has she shown remorse, in your estimation, enough remorse publicly?
1: I think so. I mean, she hasn't spoken publicly, but by all accounts from Kevin Ruddington, her attorney, who I think is doing a fabulous job, he said she's horrified, traumatized.
0: I'm not seeing it in her face, but we'll have to see how it plays out. We're going to talk to Mark Siegel about this one. We'll touch on this and much more with him. It's all coming up on The Guy Benson Show.
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0: with the amount of red tape that they cut. Yeah, how do you balance that?
1: You're actually describing the problem, but I don't know the solution. The FDA just had an overhaul, and I don't know what's going to happen. I think that in Trump 1, you saw a lot of emphasis on cell gene therapy and on emerging treatments and genetic analysis. And I think, you know, that got suppressed during the beginning of this administration. And we need to see it reemerge. I think the idea of approving and encouraging and fast-tracking new and exciting treatments is the way to go. And I'm seeing some signs of that now.
0: All right, Dr. Siegel, thanks for being here. Really appreciate the time.
1: Great job, Pete. Great to be on with you. Thank you.
0: You bet. Thanks so much. Fox News senior medical correspondent Dr. Mark Siegel. His book, The Miracles Among Us, How God's Grace Plays a Role in Healing. Good to have him on the show. We've got a lot more that we are going to be getting to. Bethany Mandel next hour on a great column that she wrote in the New York Post. And the title of this column, Toxic Mom Rage is TikTok's latest trend, and it's making them even more miserable. I love that from Bethany. So she will join us here coming up on the show.
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0: rate hikes in Seattle expected to increase electricity bills by 80%. Is this the result of climate policies?
1: It is in part. They've been pushing, because of their policies, everyone onto EVs and more friendly technologies, which increase the grid's instability. And so they just don't have enough energy that they're producing. So all in all, it leads to these huge hikes.
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0: for Guy Benson. We are in the everything must have an explanation culture. That's where we are, and nothing is more of a prime example of that than this Lindsay Clancy story. I don't know about you, but I wanted an explanation. When you see a story like this, a mother who does not dispute killing her three kids, but says she was suffering from postpartum psychosis. None of us want to believe that you can do that without something happening to you. It's much easier to try to explain a tragedy, right? And try to find a reason for it. Was it a drug? Was it a mental disorder? What was it? Everyone wants a tragedy to be easily and conveniently explained. And then they want a diagnosis. And then they want to say, oh, okay, I get it now. I understand. Or they want to find some kind of law that they can pass to prevent something like this from happening. If only we had a few more social workers, maybe they could have checked up on her. None of that was the problem. Because evil is actually harder for modern America to accept than a mental illness. And I know that that's like a philosophical discussion that a lot of people feel uncomfortable having, because it's not as easy as, you know, if you don't take this drug, if you don't load yourself up on SSRIs, well, this won't happen. If you just go to your doctor, if you get your therapy, this won't happen. Well, we're also told, hey, you have three wonderful children and what appeared to be a loving husband and a nice home. You've got it all until you don't. And that's what this Lindsay Clancy story is really about. But even I admit, like, in the 3+ years since this story has been on and off in the news cycle, and now it's heading down the home stretch, it seems. Jury deliberated today, did not come to a verdict. They're back at it again on Friday. We want to find out the why. And I was kind of in that MAHA world of being like, well, you know, what kind of concoction of drugs was she on? And then you step back and you're like, you know, yeah, she talked to a lot of doctors. Yeah, she, you know, got this drug and that prescription and this prescription and that prescription, and all that together is probably not good. But in the end, I didn't come to any other conclusion overwhelmingly other than just pure evil on display. And it is possible that someone can struggle with mental health, but still be held very much responsible for their actions. Now, whether or not the prosecution in this case did the best job possible to get that win in court remains to be seen. But in terms of the debate in the public, yes, mental illness is real. Postpartum depression is real. Medication side effects are real. But you know what else is very much real? Responsibility is also real. And we've gotten to this point in this country with a lot of things where we believe that an explanation is the same thing as an excuse. And that's just not true. That's not the case. And we can't let that be the narrative coming out of this Lindsay Clancy trial, no matter what the outcome is. We just can't let that happen. We've got more to get to here on the show. I've got to lighten up a little bit. Lake America, Lake Ontario, Gulf of America, Gulf of Mexico. I can't keep track of all these changes. Who's saying what? What does it all really mean? Coming up next.
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0: it's time for your favorite segment of the day, Home Stretch.
1: It's basically the only segment I'm on, so I've declared it the audience's favorite segment.
0: The Guy Benson.

0: And, you know, you don't always get the best friend treatment is what I'll say about
1: that.
0: No,
1: I do not. So I'm hoping when he gets back, maybe he's had some time to think about that. And, you know, we could start off on a better note. But I am very, very excited. And Pete, there was one other thing I wanted to ask you about because nobody has mentioned this to me.
0: Okay.
1: I know you guys are all going to be up on stage during the event and talking politics and whatnot.
0: Mm-hmm.
1: Where am I on the schedule and what area of expertise did you want from me just so I make sure I'm ready?
0: Well, you're the opening act, so you'll be doing a stand-up bit.
1: I mean, I could.
0: you can do that. You can close out the event. You can lead the, if we want to do like a national anthem, can you sing? I don't have that in the rotation here,
1: but
0: if you
1: can
0: sing.
1: Just don't ask Guy, but yes, I can sing.
0: You can sing well?
1: My husband, anytime I've asked him, Bobby, I would say, Bobby, do you think I have a good singing voice? And he always says, choir of angels, dear. It's like a choir of angels.
0: So he gives the right answer is what you're telling me.
1: Correct.
0: Can I hear a demo of you singing before I agree to this?
1: Don't get jealous.
0: Okay.
1: But all right. Jason Rance, one of our faves.
0: Yep.
1: From Seattle Red. Him and I are best friends, too. He didn't feel the love, so I decided to sing this song to him on air. Hit it, Joelle.
2: All right.
3: Brace yourself, my friend.
1: Jason and Christine are best friends. They're best friends. They go to Vegas and spend money.
4: End the show. End the show, please.
1: Jason and Christine are best friends. We're best friends.
5: Yeah, we're besties.
0: Oh my God. So that's your best tape that you've got demo-wise.
1: Well, no, I mean, poor Joelle, he wouldn't be able to find it right now, but I usually rock a tune around Christmas time called Sloshing Around the Christmas Tree.
0: Oh, that's a good one.
1: Yeah.
0: That's a good one.
1: I feel my, listen, could my voice be stronger and better? Of course, but everybody's could.
0: But, anthem's a hard song to sing,
1: okay,
0: but I'm
1: going
0: to give you the mic.
1: Okay,
0: I'm going to give you the mic.
1: I have a better idea.
0: Okay.
1: Why don't we just like do old school? Why don't I just get up and say the Pledge of Allegiance?
0: Oh, you want to do that? Okay. All right. Fine. We can agree on that. But hey, I got to ask you, if you had to do one karaoke song, I brought this up 2 weeks ago on my show in Kansas City. If you had to do one karaoke song, what are you going with?
1: Okay. So I usually need a partner for this and it's very hard to find somebody that wants to sing it. But believe it or not, how relative it is right now, I love doing Islands in the Stream.
0: Really?
1: Yes.
0: Okay, so, all right, but if you've got to do it by yourself, what are you doing?
1: Nobody lets me do that.
0: Okay, so you don't go to karaoke and have a few pops. All right.
1: I don't need an activity to drink, Pete. I'm an adult.
0: Okay, Islands in the Stream. So who's your Kenny Rogers?
1: Well, Pete, looks like it's going to be you.
0: No, it's not going to be me because I know that I cannot sing, although my karaoke song, I've said, you got to go fan favorite, crowd pleaser. Everyone knows the beat. Easy to sing. Bon Jovi, Living on a Prayer.
1: I mean,
0: that's where I go.
1: It's a no-brainer.
0: Yes.
1: It's a no-brainer.
0: You can't screw it up.
1: But can I tell you something?
0: Sure.
1: Bobby, like, does not like Bon Jovi at all.
0: I'm not a big Bon Jovi fan. I just think it's an easy, crowd-pleasing karaoke song.
1: All right. I would have to think about it. Like I said, I don't normally karaoke, but we can think about that for the after party in Kansas City. Looking forward
0: gonna
1: to
0: get
1: it.
0: Wild. It's going to get wild.
1: I can't believe you're bringing me back there.
0: I love it. Everyone loved you, Christine. So you're coming back. I can't wait. And thanks to you and Joelle for having me here another guest hosting day.
1: Thank you so much.
0: All right. That's it. Guy Benson Show all wrapped up. I'm Pete Mundo. We'll talk to you soon.
1: Choir of angels, dear. It's like a choir of angels.
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9: Stepping up the trade war, I'm Lisa Lacera, Fox News. President Trump changes the name of a Great Lake.
10: Flanked by maps showing Lake Ontario, renamed to Lake America, President Trump signed an executive order directing the Interior Department to implement the Great Lake name change.
11: This is official, effective immediately.
10: Canada is not compelled to change the name of the lake that creates the border between New York State and the province of Ontario. But it is something President Trump said he was considering earlier this week amid an escalating trade war with the U.S. neighbor.
11: Canada's been ripping us off for a long time on trade, very sadly.
10: Both countries announced higher tariffs on billions of dollars of goods imported across the border.
9: Fox's Jared Halpern at the White House. Canadian Prime Minister Mark Carney says the lake's name predates both Canada and the U.S. as nations. Vermont Republican Governor Phil Scott, whose state borders Canada and New York State, called the move petty and disappointing. The jury in the Lindsay Clancy trial will resume deliberations tomorrow. The defense claiming the Massachusetts mother had postpartum psychosis when she strangled her children in 2023.
12: In closing arguments, prosecutor Jennifer Sprague explained how Clancy meticulously planned the killings down to the minute, sending her husband on specific errands to get him out of the house. Sprague argued Clancy hid her homicidal thoughts from medical providers and made up that a hallucinated voice commanded her to kill.
9: Fox's Brian Yenis in Plymouth. Clancy did not take the stand. She admitted to strangling the children before throwing herself at a second floor window in a suicide attempt. About 90 U.S. citizens remained unaccounted for a day after catastrophic flash floods engulfed a border area of China and Nepal. The State Department says three Americans have been rescued. More than 400 people died in the flooding. 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
19: Good afternoon and welcome to the Jason Rand Show. We are here on Seattle Red 770 AM streaming on the Seattle Red app, broadcasting from New York for one more day. Then I'm off to, in fact, I'm off to D.C. later tonight, as I'll be on the Jake Tapper show on CNN for a couple hours. We got a lot to get to this hour, including a Democrat is at least in part responsible for pushing back against Hassan Piker speaking at the University of Washington. State Representative Mari Levitt stops by to explain her role. But first, we have another immigration story from King 5, which means it's nothing but propaganda. That's What's Trending, brought to you by the Sunset Auto Family.
20: What's Trending? Media bias.
19: A woman named Amina Khalifa was arrested at SeaTac Airport on the 10th of this month. ICE agents were waiting for her at the gate as she was getting off of her plane. She apparently went on vacation to Puerto Rico. And the reason why she was arrested is not at all a mystery. And yet you would not know that if you were to listen to or even read a story that was done by King 5. Now, what happens when King 5 covers these kinds of stories? The same thing each and every time, that it is seen and meant to be propaganda, always, always, always siding with the illegal immigrant, and always, always, always smearing ICE. Now, sometimes ICE deserves to be criticized, and sometimes the subject of an arrest is the sympathetic character. I'm not going to pretend otherwise. Sometimes the optics are bad and the decision is right. Like, we can have a nuanced conversation about all of this, I think, very fairly and in good faith. King 5's not interested in doing that. They don't do nuance. In fact, because it's a Sharon Hughes story, you know exactly what you're getting. Propaganda intended to present any kind of enforcement as always the wrong move. Always. And even in cases where it might be the wrong move, they go overboard in trying to make it so that you don't get a full picture to come to the conclusion that they want you to. That is what they did yet again.
21: Airport surveillance video from Monday, August 10th shows a small group of people exiting a Southwest flight and making their way onto the tarmac. In the red is Amina Khalifa on her way home from vacation. Olia Katala is Khalifa's immigration attorney.
22: She was met by officers at the gate as she was exiting the airplane, and she was put under arrest and taken into detention.
19: Okay, so the first question then becomes, and this is always going to be a question I ask, why is this person being arrested? This is obviously a targeted arrest, right? They weren't just waiting for some random person who looked sketchy, who looked like an illegal immigrant, whatever that means, to be arrested. They obviously were targeting her. And so the question becomes, well, why is she being targeted? What are the details here? Now, you're going to get a selected portion of details that Sharon Yu wants you to know about. But something suggests to me, because it's a Sharon Hughes story, you're not going to get the full picture.
21: A few minutes later, another black SUV pulls up with a Department of Homeland Security logo. Khalifa and the others are then loaded into that van before it pulls away. Katala says her client is currently in the process of seeking asylum from Morocco due to persecution. She doesn't have any criminal history.
22: Everything was filed. The process was pending with USCIS. So she was in pending status. She has work authorization. Okay. And she was just doing everything right.
19: She was doing everything right. That's according to the lawyer in the Sharon Yu King 5 story. She was doing everything right. And on the basis of that, that information, okay, maybe she was doing everything right, and this was a mistake. But again, this was a targeted arrest, and it seems hard for me to believe that the mistake was reviewed, and then they said, we're going to do it anyway in this case. But hey, maybe I'm wrong, because everything was done right, according to King 5.
21: Last month, the New York Times reported at least 25 people from more than a dozen countries were detained at airports. Katala says this should not have happened to her client.
22: This has become a trend. I'm noticing a lot more people being taken in SeaTac.
21: A Department of Homeland Security spokesperson declined to comment specifically about Khalifa's case, but said that DHS will no longer tolerate, quote, illegal aliens flying around our country. As for the community surrounding the 23-year-old asylum seeker, they're appalled.
19: They're appalled. Now, at this point, you can hear how it's shifting, right? So they first started with the what happened. They didn't really tell you the why, or they just used this lawyer representing Khalifa to give you the why, but didn't really tell you anything. And, you know, in fairness to Sharon Yu, DHS, she says, didn't give a statement specifically to Khalifa. Sometimes they do, sometimes they don't. It kind of depends on the circumstances. And it also depends on the questions that were asked. And frankly, I don't trust anything from a Sharon Yu piece, so I don't know what questions were asked. But now it's flipping into something else, right? It's about the friend reaction. And I imagine all of the friends are going to say the same thing, right? This is egregious. This is wrong. She was so well loved. We don't understand it. She did everything right.
21: Shaheen Imani is her friend.
0: Everybody loves her. Everybody.
21: Imani says even though Khalifa doesn't have family here, her community is big.
0: That's why I am putting a lot of efforts to this situation for her, because I want to save her life.
21: The statement the Department of Homeland Security sent me was the same one they sent to the New York Times last month when they asked for comment, except this time they added the part that the administration is working to ensure, quote, that aliens in our country illegally can no longer fly unless it is out of our country to self-deport. Joyce?
1: And then what about Amina? Where is she tonight?
21: Yeah, Amina is currently detained at the Northwest ICE Processing Center in Tacoma. It is going on 2 weeks of her being detained there, and her attorney is working to prove to an immigration judge that she does not need to be detained as she continues to fight her immigration case.
19: So that's the entire story. It's missing a piece of information that would help us, right? And it so happens that the Seattle Times also covered the story. They did it today, or maybe it was yesterday. And they include a piece of detail that they got from that very same attorney that was quoted in the King 5 story, which means King 5 either has the answer on the why and chose to not put it in the story, or because Sharon Yu is not a real reporter, she is a propagandist, she didn't bother to ask. You want to know the why? She overstayed her visa, according to the lawyer. That's what the lawyer says. She overstayed her visa. Now, you might not like the idea of someone overstaying their visa by a day or a year or 10 years being arrested and up for deportation, right? Okay, fair enough. We can have that conversation. And I would probably agree with you if it was literally a day of overstayed visa and you're going through the process, I might give you a pass. I probably would, because I'm a kind person, not to anyone in the building or anyone I know personally, but to strangers, I'm oftentimes kind. Why wasn't that included in the story? And again, the Seattle Times included it, and it didn't change their coverage. They're obviously still on her side. In fact, the whole article from the Seattle Times was this silly argument, which was, well, in the past, under the Biden administration, we had a bunch of people overstaying their visas, and they were not deported. They were not arrested. No, they're not telling you that it's wrong to overstay visas or it is going to allow you to be subject to arrest and detainment if you overstay your visa. They're just simply saying, well, it wasn't done in the past. Yeah, I mean, they're right. It wasn't done in the past under Biden. That doesn't mean it was right. Doesn't mean it was lawful. So their complaint is that the law is now being enforced. They managed to still do their propaganda piece in the Seattle Times while still giving you the reality, quoting from this particular op-ed, or excuse me, this report, that she is in, according to her attorney, she's in this country going through the asylum process, but overstayed a visa. King 5 never says that. It's just that she's an asylum seeker, she's got a pending case, she's got work or authorization, she's got no criminal history. But they never mention a student visa or any visa having lapsed. That omission matters. And again, I don't know if it was intentional or due to lazy reporting. But you know what? I don't know if that matters, because she's intentionally lazy in her reporting. That's always been the case from Sharon Yu. Because her end goal is to tell you a story and for you to always side with the person in this country illegally or the asylum seeker or whomever. It's always to be against any kind of enforcement. That's the story to her. Breaking news to Sharon Yu is that immigration enforcement exists. She is awful. And I get that King 5 is the progressive station. They have no standards here by continuing to put Sharon Yu on this beat. I don't know if they've even noticed, if maybe they're not watching or reading her stuff and they don't even know what's happening. Shame on King 5. They are awful. Let's find out what else is trending.
20: What's trending? In the classroom.
19: We're now getting more information on the former Meadowdale Elementary principal and this new one-year assignment with the Edmonds School District. And this is happening after very despicable allegations against this principal, withholding information involving a special education teacher, or allegations. The Edmonds School Board voted to approve Dan Davis for a special assignment that is now supporting the district's capital projects work. They say he's going to be planning and handling logistics related to school construction for the next year, this transition to middle schools for 6th through 8th graders. And the position has been, according to Fox 13, reported as paying about $200,000 a year. But there are people who are raising concerns, including Ginny Berry, a former Meadowdale substitute teacher, who said, why would you allow this to happen? Berry says she started working in the Edmonds School District as a sub back in 2022. And then a year later, she was asked to fill in as the student intervention coordinator while the employee in that position was doing some student teaching. And as she started that position in the 2023 to 2024 school year, she told Fox 13 that she became concerned about a special education teacher after an interaction with this guy in which he apparently tried to hug her. And she said to Fox 13, yeah, it kind of rubbed me the wrong way. There was something that was just a little uncomfortable about this and inappropriate about this. And she apparently reported it to the school. She says after she reported a few weeks later, Berry says she was assigned to work with a 6-year-old special education student who had difficulty transitioning into her classroom. She said she began witnessing interactions between the girl and the teacher, which concerned her. And so she explained what it was she witnessed in a letter. She said, and this is the teacher, would come down the hall and he would say her name and he would say, come give me a hug. And she'd run to him because she knew him from kindergarten, special education student. She simply was a special education teacher, so she'd run to him, and he would, you know, she'd kind of melt into his side. And as he hugged her, he reached around and pulled her into him so that her face was planted in his groin and hold her there for several seconds. This happened every day, sometimes a couple times a day in the morning. And that wasn't even in a letter. That was her statement. Berry said she witnessed the interaction happening multiple times, and she kept going. She gives a lot of details to Fox 13 and says the district investigated as she expected them to, but she says that the response to her email to meet with her gave her the impression that they were going to take this seriously, but she then said they weren't really taking it seriously. She later learned that several staff members were interviewed along with another, but that the children were not interviewed and parents were not initially notified about any of this. And she said all of this happened under, at the time, Principal Davis. She said the mother of the 6-year-old later came to Davis's office after learning about the allegations. And according to Berry, Davis told the mother that the interaction may have looked inappropriate because of the difference in child's height, but had been determined not to be inappropriate. Now, Berry says after she raised concerns, she was no longer offered the student intervention coordination position. She said the principal had initially told her she was doing well and that the district wanted her to continue working in the position. But after she started to speak up and raise a stink about all of this, she says someone else got into the job. Now, cut to today. Davis is no longer the principal over at Meadowdale Elementary. According to Fox 13, the school board approved the new 1-year assignment for him unanimously starting August 18th. And at that meeting, the district officials pointed to Washington state law, and we talked about this last week, governing contracts and transfers for school administrators, and say that they can't just make this switch. They can't just terminate when the person has a contract. And we all got the intention, the implication was that he was just kind of sitting on the sidelines during all of this. But now we're learning, no, he's taking on this position. It's not student facing. It's not public facing, but he is doing some work to the tune potentially of $200,000. And obviously Berry, this sub, is hoping that the school reverses course.
0: Just hope that they change and do what they are, not just the right thing, but what they are legally bound to do. This has nothing to do with RCWs. This is breaking the law. Why would you keep a person that broke the law?
19: Now, the law he says that was, she says that was broken was he did not report this the way he was supposed to within the allotment of time. Again, we talked a little bit about this last week if you want all the particular details, but this seems to be a growing controversy in the Edmonds School District. And I'm glad it is, because all too often these kinds of things happen and it gets swept under the rug. No one wants to say anything. And we generally don't have people coming forward like this substitute teacher, out of fear that they might be maligned, they might lose opportunities, the unions might get upset with them. 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
20: What's trending in Seattle?
19: The Seattle Police Department lost an additional 7 cops since August 11th, and that now puts the total separations for the department this year at 69, which means it only grew its total sworn count by 6 people over the last month and added exactly 1 officer that can actually respond to 911 calls. And this is according to the internal staffing documents that I got a hold of. And it suggests that this is a department that is treading water, despite the fact that we've been told over and over and over again that the department is doing much better when it comes to staffing. And it's certainly true. At the beginning of the year, it looked like we were going in the right direction. But I'm hearing a lot of concerns about the staffing freeze, the hiring freeze impacting the department. And that means we're just not really hiring anyone right now. Now, as of August 21st, this is the latest date that I have the numbers for, and they put these out every single month, SPD has 1,197 sworn personnel. And that's usually the number that the city will point to suggest that things are going in the right direction. Because in July, or at least mid-July, the number was 1,191. So we're up by 6. That's still very, very, you know, small. But they point to that and say, this is great news. The problem is, you know what they include in that number? They include recruits, students who are training, of unavailable officers, so the ones who are out either sick on extended leave, maybe they're taking extended vacation time. They also include in that like the police chief, although one fewer. They include the, you know, the person who handles, who's like 71 years old, who handles the evidence locker. So these are not people responding to 911, fully available and deployable SPOG patrol officers. That's the police union. That number is 854. That means they only gained 1 since July 17th. The total deployable sworn, a figure that includes management ranks and command staff, that actually dropped by 1. And again, that is almost certainly because of Sean Barnes was relieved of his duty or pushed out. The city points to that bigger number because it seems better. But even when you look at that bigger number, it's not great. Even there, it's not good. Because that number should be closer to 1,500. They revised down the number of officers they think is appropriate for the size of the city. They revised that down to about 1,300 to 1,400. That number used to be 1,500, like 6 years ago, which means that number today should probably be closer to 1,600. So things are not going well. And yet the city pretends that all is well. But now if you look at the attrition rate, they're projecting over at the Seattle Police Department 113 separations for this year. 113 would be the worst year of officer losses since 2023, when they lost 96 cops, bringing in only 62 at the time. And that was one of the, I think that was the worst in our modern era for the Seattle Police Department, blowing past the 34 separations that SPD recorded and celebrated only getting 34 last year. That was a record low. And we were seeing, you know, at the time, Chief Sean Barnes touting that number as a huge success. Look at what we're doing here. It's so great. And yeah, that number was good. But now, just this quarter, you see 13 cops leaving. The exodus that pushed 2026 into a worst case territory was not something that just happened over the course of 1 month. It's happening over the course of summer, and summer usually you see either lateral moves, meaning going to another department, or just retiring. We see these numbers skyrocketing every single summer. And this is no exception. Summer's not over. And again, we don't even have all of August numbers yet. We just have what's been reported. And usually what ends up happening is once we get the full month, that number changes. It goes back up. Because when we last reported it, I think the number was before August was like July 17th. That number went up by, I think, 3 when you got the full month. And the quieter number in all of this is in the August data is the count of sworn personnel classified as unavailable. That figure went from 45 to 51. Now it's at 55. Like, that's not good. 45 was the number in June, 51 in July, and now 55 in August. Now, again, that can mean just more people going on vacation or, again, are on extended sick leave. There are all sorts of reasons for that. But those are officers who are on the books and get counted to that top line number, but they're not actually responding to 911 calls. They're not doing anything at all. They're off duty. So any kind of recruiting that they're delivering in the same sort of time period just kind of goes out the window. And recruiting itself, it has improved. But this is after reports that the department lowered the bar so that they can accelerate the hiring. They've extended the amount of time that they're doing the training, which is normally fine. I have no problem with more training. But the reason behind the extended training is because the people that they have were not getting comfortable enough in the role. And so they're just making it longer rather than say, yeah, we're going to have to cut and run with some of these people. As of right now, we have 75 recruits not yet sworn and 138 sworn students who are currently doing field training. And honestly, you know, a couple years ago, that number would be really impressive. It's not as impressive anymore. It's not bad, but that number is not impressive anymore. That's the reality. And folks better start paying attention because we're headed in the wrong direction. And as I've said many, many, many times, we are the only show that regularly talks about this. We are the only show that reports this. I'm the only one who's tracking this locally. You're not getting this from King 5 or Como. God bless them. They'll cover it once in a while. But we do these reports every single month because it matters. It matters. Our safety is on the line. 1-800-465-8770 for your texts. 1-800-465-8770. When we come back, Democrat State Representative Mari Levitt was pushing to have UW maybe rethink what they were doing with Hassan Piker or what they planned to. And as a result, the Hassan Piker speech was canceled. Some people are claiming this is a free speech violation. It is not. She explains when we come back on the Jason Rand Show.
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24: Welcome back to the Jason Rantz Show. The University of Washington announced this evening with Hassan Piker, but then canceled it 2 days later. They blamed their planning process, that the system did not work the way it was supposed to. And by the way, they did not officially sign any contract at the time. Hassan Piker, of course, is best known as the anti-Israel, anti-Semitic radical who said America deserved 9/11. Now, UW said no politician influenced the decision. But they also had a story in the Seattle Times saying two state lawmakers had called the school with some concerns. One was a Republican, Chris Corey, and the other one is the Democrat, State Representative Mari Levitt of University Place. Now, she has said, I didn't tell them to do anything. She just did what she would normally do, express some concerns. She joins me now. Welcome to the show.
8: Thank you so much for having me.
24: So take us through the call you actually made. Who at the university did you even talk to, and what did you say to them?
8: Sure. So on that probably Thursday before they canceled, I had received notification that Hassan Piker was booked as part of a speaker series and was asked what I thought about that. I happened to see a representative who works for the university, but isn't in governmental affairs, but happened to see him and said, hey, I've got big concerns. Do you realize that Hassan Piker is coming to campus? And I'm going to be calling the intergovernment relations person. And that's what I did. So I called and left a message. We didn't connect right away. By the time we finally connected, University of Washington had already canceled. But in my message, I said, you know, I certainly had strong concerns about the choice for Hassan Piker to be chosen as a official speaker for the lecture series, and had strong concerns about that and also implications for the University of Washington, in my opinion.
24: So what are some of those implications?
8: Governmental affairs. I just think it would have created a firestorm, and I think I was quoted as saying that, but I just think having someone like Hassan as part of an official speaker series, and of course, I'm sure we'll discuss the distinction between a speaker as part of a series versus a student organization inviting a speaker in, which is very, very different. But my concerns were, certainly his dangerous rhetoric prior to the last couple of days, which has exacerbated it. And so I think that certainly was founded. But hateful, dangerous rhetoric and a pattern of doing so. And I also had concerns about the statements that was advertising his event. It was quite glowing, quite praising, and nowhere in there did it recognize or acknowledge or have any indication of his controversial matter, and it also his controversial comments over a period of time. So it didn't really recognize that. It talked about all of his work, which is fine, but it was quite glowing, quite influential in terms of folks buying tickets, quite part of the lecture series, with no recognition of the controversial nature of his rhetoric and certainly his actions.
19: Do you believe the UW when they say the reason why it was canceled was simply because the process wasn't followed? And or do you believe that they recognized maybe a little late that they had made the wrong decision?
8: Yeah, that's a good question. I don't know. I'll take them at face value at this point, unless I have reason to believe otherwise. I'm going to guess, based on the statement that I've read, and I received the same information that most people did in the statement, and that's the conversation I had with the Intergovernmental Affairs manager when she and I spoke after they'd already canceled it. And she told me the same thing. So I'll take them at face value again, unless I'm proven otherwise. But I think they certainly, some folks in the institution were not aware of Hassan coming. That was clear. And I certainly think that they made the right decision as part of a speaker series for him to participate. And it's not squashing free speech. I know that's how it's characterized. It's very, very, very different. That's just nonsense of that argument to be made.
19: No one has a right to be invited to speak at a college campus and get paid to speak at a college campus. I do not have that right. You do not have that right. It doesn't matter what it is we're going to say.
8: And to
19: your point, it's different if a school club is inviting him down to speak. That's where there are free speech implications.
8: Absolutely. And I think the distinction is, you know, no one is entitled to have a contract for an official speaker series, whether they're paid or not. Sometimes speaker series don't pay, but they have a contract, you know, to speak on this date and time and et cetera. And no one is entitled to do that. That is the choice of the institution to make. And I couldn't decide tomorrow, I want to be part of the University of Washington speaker series, or I want to be part of Washington State University's speaker series. And then they have to have me. That's not how it works. And that's an entitlement that no one enjoys.
19: How do you sort of square away as a Democrat the embrace of Hassan Piker? As you and Chris Corey, you know, express your concerns, you had Congresswoman Pramila Jayapal contacting the school on the other side saying, oh, no, he should absolutely have to speak. And she's making some of the free speech arguments that, again, don't actually hold any legal water, certainly. But, you know, she's someone who says we got to condemn any speech that's made by a conservative. And then she defends Hassan Piker. And she hasn't said anything, by the way, about Hassan Piker last week, making his most recent anti-Semitic statements.
8: Which are dangerous, awful, vile, and pick an adjective and they all fit. I think the distinction is, you know, I expressed concerns in advance, although by the time we spoke, it had already been canceled. So my influence of it was not readily there. Nor did they cancel because I happened to express my concerns, which I have a right to do. The difference is, advocating for calling and saying you have concerns after the fact, again, doesn't recognize the distinction between one doesn't have a right to speak in a lecture series and is not entitled to do so. Students have an absolute right to bring in speakers to campus, and then it's up to the institution to work with the student organization to develop and follow time, place, and manner regulations to ensure the safety of all. That's the difference. And so I think both calling in advance to say we have concerns of it occurring, calling afterwards to say I have concerns that it was canceled. The difference is one is an official speaker series, which is not a free speech issue. It's not. It's a contractual issue, which they're not obligated to do. And free speech, which is allowing students to bring in organizations. So asking the university or demanding a university add him back to a speaker series doesn't make sense, and they don't have to do that. It is their choice.
19: What's your take on the party up until recently embracing him?
8: Well, I'll be candid. I didn't really know who he was until a 2 weeks ago.
24: Yeah, so most people probably didn't, unless they're like a 22-year-old dude who watches, you know,
8: Right.
24: But again,
8: I understand your question. I do think there are aspects of the party. There are some in the party who embrace him. I don't think the party writ large embraces him. And I think that, as we're distinguishing between a right to speak versus a student organization, I think that should be a fair distinction to make as well. Just as I wouldn't suggest that the Republican Party writ large supports Alex Jones or Nick Fuentes just in total. And so I don't think either one of those three individuals are mouthpieces of a party. I have significant concern, however, that those who are not denouncing what he said recently, separate from the UW canceling the event, and rightfully so, that those folks are not acknowledging what he said and the dangerous rhetoric and the encouragement, I believe, of violence towards Jewish Americans in Washington mm-hmm. State and beyond. I think anyone who doesn't denounce that, Democrat, Republican alike, and Democrats, because some Democrats are campaigning with him, which to me is not okay, not acceptable under any circumstance, in my view. I think that is what's problematic, to not denounce what he said. And he has a pattern. And so I know that there's conversation about, well, that's not exactly what he said. He said something a little more, it was taken out of context, it's nuanced.
24: It wasn't.
8: But he has a pattern. Exactly. He has a pattern, and the pattern reveals, and he has revealed how he feels, which he has a right to feel. But when he encourages, in my view, dangerous acts and says dangerous rhetoric that turns into violence act potentially, he has a responsibility that he's not claiming. And that is problematic on a host of different things. And anyone who cares about common sense, who cares about the dignity of any individual in our community, should be denouncing him on a regular, repeated basis. And so I, too, am concerned about those who campaign with him, advocate for him, encourage him to come to campus. And I think that's problematic, in my view.
24: State Representative Mari
8: Not
24: Leavitt joining
8: us. Can't have them, though. They can have them.
24: Yeah. Yes, students get to have them. And the problem is, and, you know, I do think that this is an important piece of context. I mean, the Justice Department opened a civil rights investigation into the University of Washington back in April. And this is at a campus that has had students waving Hezbollah flags on the quad, Jewish students having to hide who they are just so they can get through the day without fear of either being bullied or attacked. We've heard the reports of students getting spit on. Like, this is clearly getting to a point where it's untenable to be an openly Jewish student on that campus, unless you are one of the, you know, the so-called Jewish Voices for Peace, the people who pretend to be Jewish so that they can demonize Israel. I mean, I imagine, regardless of your views of the Trump administration, you're supportive of an investigation to make sure that the campus is treating claims of anti-Semitism seriously and doing their own investigative work and doing what they need to protect students?
8: Well, I mean, I can't speak to the investigation because I haven't looked at exactly what it is they're looking at. I can speak writ large that the University of Washington has a responsibility to take anti-Semitism seriously, which, by the way, is on the rise. And Hassan Piker's comments are only going to exacerbate that. And the data reveals that in Seattle. The report came out, and mm-hmm. you can't hide from that. Having said that, I don't know the specifics of the investigation. I support any efforts, whether it's the University of Washington doing an internal review, which I believe they've started to do and should do, and I've called for that for a while, or if it's the federal government doing due diligence to look into it. Either way, students need to feel safe. And if there are actions being taken by a university in Washington or anywhere else that allows rhetoric to turn into violence or allows violent acts to occur without discipline, without quick and swift action, that's problematic, and anyone should be looking into that in a serious way, in a due diligence way, to ensure that the practices and the policies match and the rhetoric matches the experience of students on a campus.
24: Do your Democratic colleagues as a whole
19: support your view on this? And I know there are some who don't, but do you think the majority of them are on your side?
8: I think so. I do. And you know, call me Pollyanna. I'm sure that's what you're thinking. But and that's fair. And I understand why you might think that. I do think that Democrats in general, and I'm not defending all for my party, nor would anyone defend anyone in their entire party. So I'm just saying that I think in general, those that I know are intent on making sure that every student is able to attend campus, be safe, have their dignity, be who they want to be, express themselves in a free speech way, and not be intimidated, bullied, harassed as a result. I think anyone would agree that that's the intent and that's the goal. Does that happen? No, it doesn't. And that's the problem. It's when the action occurs, or when rhetoric turns to action, and we don't speak about it, we don't acknowledge it, we don't label it, we don't call it out on a repeated and regular basis, then that to me suggests that we're condoning it. And I don't condone any of that behavior, whether it's towards one of our Jewish students or any other category of student who isn't feeling welcome on a particular public institution in Washington State.
19: There you go. Mari Levitt, state representative from University Place, Democrat. See, Democrats can come on and we don't yell at them. We actually have meaningful conversations. Although on this, I guess we happen to just completely agree. Thank you so much for coming on. I really appreciate it.
8: Yes. Thanks so much for having me. I appreciate it. Have a good day. 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
19: you as well. 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
3: 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You're listening as I'm broadcasting one more day or night in New York before I'll be in D.C. I'll be on the Jake Tapper Show. I guess it's called The Lead with Jake Tapper, although I don't think he's actually in. But I'm on that show later today over the course of 2 hours. Tomorrow, I'll be on This Morning on CNN and Laura Coates in the evening. I think that's 8 p.m. Pacific Standard Time. So it'll be a long day. I will be on tomorrow. Don't worry. I'll be broadcasting from our DC studio. And since I'm headed to DC and I'm only talking politics on CNN, I thought we would talk about a political issue that kind of caught my attention and that it shows you the direction of the Democratic Party right now, in that there's clearly this anti-establishment fervor that has taken over the party. And really, and in fairness, it's not just taking over in the Democratic side. It's hitting Republicans as well. But it's more right now interesting on the Democratic side because it's happening at the same time we're seeing the rise of the Democratic Socialists of America taking advantage of this vulnerability within the party and this willingness from most Democrats to say, oh, come into our big tent, because they're desperate for power. But it's curious to see how the left is rejecting some of the older figures within the party, and not even old as in, you know, literal age, although there's some of that going on too, but the old faces, that they're ready to move on. Someone that has gotten a lot of attention is a guy named Rob Sand. He's a Democrat who's running for governor in Iowa and is seen as this up-and-comer who could, in fact, turn the governor's mansion blue in a state that is very red. And, you know, it's always risky to look at any one individual race, especially for a gubernatorial race, and especially in a, you know, in an off-year election, for anything other than just the sign of the times and generally low turnout. But hey, obviously a win is a win, and the Democrats want to win in Iowa. Rob Sand just did an interview with, I believe it was MS Now, and he was asked about the campaign and who he might want on the campaign trail with him. Now, they didn't get into Hassan Piker, who I guess is only doing campaigning for Abdul El Sayed and other radicals. Rob Sand is not considered a hardcore progressive, but he's definitely to the left. And he had some interesting responses to some of the old guard.
4: There's some candidates, obviously, wouldn't be helpful necessarily to you here, right?
3: And it's political.
5: Probably.
4: Yeah. Would you want to have Joe Biden here campaign for you?
5: No. Can he even do that right now?
4: How about Kamala Harris?
5: No, thanks. Let's move on. We need some new leadership.
4: You don't think Harris should run in 2028?
5: Nope.
4: Yeah. What is your view as to what the best option is for Democrats in 2020? You don't have to name names. Well, you can if you want. But should there be a governor, somebody not from D.C. as your nominee?
5: You got my gut reaction on a couple. I don't know what the answer to that is. I mean, I got an election in 75 days.
4: You do.
5: We just had this news this week, right, about this cancer vaccine for skin cancer. And my opponent wants to ban vaccines like that. Like,
4: Moderna,
5: I'm pretty focused on what we got going on right here in Iowa. Those are conversations for down the road. But even then, you know, again, like, what I find so weird about the national politics stuff is, like, I am the state auditor of Iowa running to be the governor of Iowa. And
3: by the way, as he's doing this interview with Jonathan Martin of Politico, he's eating a sandwich. Jonathan Martin, by the way, not Rob Sant, the guy who's conducting the interview, which I think is the whole point. He's like, oh, we're just having lunch with the kid. It's really weird watching him eat like a tuna sandwich.
5: No matter who you ask me my opinion on, it's kind of like, well, I know that people like Phil Scott right. In Vermont, but I ask them why, but I don't think I've ever met the guy.
4: You made an important point, Rob, which is that Democrats tend to do better when they don't run the insiders, right? They tend to run more folks.

0: for outsiders.
1: But that's also, you're asking a guy who was a registered independent first.
0: Yes.
1: I don't tend to like the party politics stuff. And I tend to want to be supportive of someone. I think that we have a fundamentally broken two-choice political system. I don't think that either the Democratic or the Republican parties is solving enough problems, deserve special legal privileges in order to force us to pick between the lesser of two evils. And I want somebody, my inclination is, I want it to be shaken up.
2: Subscribe on YouTube.
3: Oh, shut up, Politico. But that is the sentiment that we're hearing from a lot of folks. And, you know, it is, again, interesting to see the Democrats take this on and kind of invite it into their party when the ones who are doing it, they're going to be the targets. Chuck Schumer is a target. And while Hakeem Jeffries is almost certainly safe, he might suffer a little bit of what Mike Johnson suffered when he was up for the vote to be the speaker, where you had a small group because you only had, you know, X amount of the majority, and a lot of them were realizing that, hey, I could push. But it was like the Matt Gaetz, Marjorie Taylor Greens, Lauren Boberts of the world saying, hey, I'm in a smaller caucus where I can make some demands because they desperately need my vote, because they don't have enough of the more quote unquote mainstream Republicans who are going to go along with the vote and just do what they're quote unquote supposed to. So I'm going to push back a little bit. Right. They were able to do that. And right now, Democrats, again, I think are going to win in the House, but they're going to come with a slim majority is my guess. And a good chunk of that slim majority will be the DSA members who are taking a position much more stringent than Rob Sanders taking there, saying that they don't want sort of that mainstream, quote unquote, Democrat, that they want someone who's going to pursue their agenda or at least guarantee that they will see their legislation voted on, which in some cases, if you're, you know, Chevalier out of New York and you're a DSA member, you're anti-capitalist, anti-American socialist, the Democrat Party probably doesn't want to put your bill up for a vote, because then the Democrats who vote no will get targeted and the Democrats who vote yes will be used to highlight how extreme the party has become. So they're going to hold Hakeem Jeffries hostage. He'll still become the speaker, again, unless something dramatic happens, but like some scandal, I guess. 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
5: The millionaire's tax?
4: Yep. 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
5: Okay. 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
4: Well, see, they picked that name on purpose. 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
3: Jason Rantz here with Greg Nunn from Nunn Better Tax Resolution. Greg, there are a ton of national advertisers offering services very similar to what you do. So why shouldn't I go with one of them?
6: National firms are interesting phenomena, if you will, because I hear from clients that tried them initially coming to us to get help, and they tell me these stories that are just really hard to believe, Jason. It's they'll call and the person that they're talking to is really a salesperson. They don't really know the tax resolution business at all. They're trying to make a sale. And so they overpromise and they'll hook them with a very low initial fee. Then when that case starts moving down the road, all of a sudden the person's getting a phone call. Oh, you need to pay us thousands of dollars to get this thing done. And they tell me sometimes it never gets done. They'll call, try to get an updated report. And every time they call, they're talking to some other different person in that organization.
3: So it's a tax resolution scheme without any of the resolution.
6: Part of it is. I really believe part of it is.
3: What are some of the red flags from some of the other companies?
6: I would say this, that when people call other firms, I don't think they get the full story. When I talk with a client that's looking, or a prospective client that's looking for help, we spend a little bit of time over the phone so I can just get to know exactly what their situation is. And then I walk them through from start to end as to what they can anticipate. And with the national firms, I don't think they don't spend that kind of time with people, educating them on what the process entails and just what the fee structures are like. It's a very unique niche that takes an immense amount of expertise to get things done for people.
3: If you're having trouble with the IRS, call Greg Nunn with Nunn Better Tax Resolution. 425-947-1967 or Google N-U-N-N. 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
7: A battle over a building name. I'm Lisa Lacera, Fox News. As a federal judge questions plans to add President Trump's name to portions of the Kennedy Center.
8: Trump administration attorneys argue the Kennedy Center board is allowed to add President Trump's name to gardens or courtyards on the Kennedy Center campus. But a federal judge considering the case appeared skeptical that that would comply with the 1983 law, giving Congress sole discretion to change the Performing Arts Center's name. Judge Christopher Cooper is hearing a challenge led by Democratic Congresswoman Joyce Beatty over adding the president's name and closing the center for up to 2 years for a major renovation. The board, comprised largely of allies of President Trump, warned without needed repairs, the Kennedy Center could be torn down and replaced with an amphitheater.
7: Fox's Jared Halpern at the White House. In an escalation of the trade war with Canada, President Trump has signed an executive order changing the name of Lake Ontario to Lake America.
9: The lake change in Lake of America was something I've been thinking about for a long time, actually.
7: This coming after the U.S. announced it was imposing 50% tariffs on $20 billion worth of Canadian goods after trade talks broke down. The U.S. cannot force Canada to use the name. Jury deliberations resume tomorrow in the case of Lindsay Clancy, the Massachusetts woman who was admitted to killing her three young children in 2023.
10: Clancy, who did not testify in her defense, admits to strangling the children before throwing herself from a second floor window in a suicide attack. But the defense argues she was experiencing postpartum psychosis and should not be held criminally responsible. Her attorney telling the court she lived for her kids. Prosecutors allege the killings were premeditated, calling Clancy a functioning mom who knew right and wrong.
7: Fox's Kristen Goodwin. 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
3: 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We got a ton to get to, including a pretty great story about firefighters leaving a waitress nearly $1,000 tip after they discovered she lost her home in the Spokane wildfire. We're going to get to that and so much more. But first, now a group in Renton is pushing
15: for an end to Flock camera contracts, period. End of story. Don't just cover them with trash bags. Just get rid of them all. And that's what's trending, brought to you by Legacy Group Capital's Northwest Fund.
16: What's trending in King County?
15: This is the controversy that won't go away, a controversy that shouldn't even be a controversy, but it's driven by people who are against any kind of immigration enforcement, and they're also in that defund police camp. There's like a nice little overlap in the progressives that are pushing back against the automatic license plate readers. You mix into the argument the, I don't want to call them right wingers in the traditional sense, but conservatives who are weary of surveillance cameras.
17: The libertarian types.
15: Yeah, the libertarian. Although, again, in fairness, not everyone who's against is a libertarian, but there's definitely a lot of libertarians who are annoying me on my Facebook wall. You know what's a good way to deal with a libertarian? Ignore them. So annoying. You know what a libertarian is? A really, really, really, really annoying person with a low IQ. There, I said it. They're not even lazy Republicans. They're just dumb. They're just, let's legalize heroin. Yeah, okay, we got it. My body, you're okay, yeah, we got it. These people are the worst. Flock cameras do not do what some people tell you they do. Flock camera, the way it works, is it scans license plates that drive by it and compare it to a database that usually it's a law enforcement agency that puts into it saying, hey, there's a stolen vehicle with license plate, blah, blah, blah, blah, blah. If you notice it, let us know. Or, as was the case in Kent, which we'll talk about a little bit later, a accused child rapist on the loose. Here's their vehicle ID. And it was able to spot it, and they made an arrest. Now, folks on the radical left claim that this system will be used by ICE to go after criminal illegal immigrants. They say this as if that's a bad thing. It's not a bad thing. And unfortunately, ICE is not actually using Flock cameras for that purpose. I think there was like one instance in this entire country in which they used it. On the other hand, you've got people who say they're looking at every single time. Every time you drive by, they're doing face recognition. They know exactly who you are, what you had for lunch, where you're going. That's not true. That's not happening. Flock cameras and ALPRs in general have been overall a positive. Law enforcement uses this as a tool to go after bad guys. And this is something that is used and supported by conservatives in law enforcement. Do you need to have a policy in place to mitigate the harm? Sure. You always have to have policies in place. But in Renton, the council right now, is they're listening to the crazies. They're listening to the anti-cop folks. They're listening to the anti-ICE people who pretend that there's no oversight whatsoever over this technology. That's what Brandon Conley with DFlock Renton said to Como.
18: They can just pick a person and you can know, like, where they live, where they work.
15: Their favorite color. Boxers or briefs. Like, what is he? This is not true. This is not true. This is not a movie.
18: Where they go to the gym, all this stuff.
15: Yeah, they really are desperate to find that out.
17: LeBron or Jordan.
15: It's just, what are we doing here? They could tell if you floss this morning, how often you shampoo. They got a little alert that says I'm over shampooing. You're only supposed to do it once every couple days.
18: And there's essentially no accountability. We have been investigating crimes and catching criminals for decades, centuries. Like, how far back do you want to go? They didn't have this massive AI-powered surveillance network.
15: Here's the argument this dum-dum is making. You know what we didn't have long ago? Forensic science, where we're able to match DNA at the scene of a crime. And sometimes they still caught the bad guy. Many times they didn't. Many times they were trying to figure it out, and the person ended up getting away with the crime. And then we invented this newer technology that allowed us to look at fibers that were left at the scene of the crime or stuck in someone's shoe and connect them to the... That's what he's arguing about here. That is his argument. It's not a good argument. You can be against these cameras, by the way, and make compelling arguments. Okay, I might disagree, but I'll say, okay, that's a decent argument, I guess. This is not one of them. This is an awful argument.
17: It's like saying, why do we need cars? We had, you know, we had horses and carriages forever.
15: Oh, my God.
17: You know? It's like, well, yeah, I guess that worked, but it was way worse.
15: Yeah, it was less efficient. This is technology that makes it easier to go after the bad guy. And the faster we can go after a bad guy and arrest a bad guy, the better it is for everyone.
18: That takes millions of pictures a day just in, like, Renton. We don't have spikes in the crime statistics that would imply that there's a significant problem that requires a significant increase in the tooling. Like, maybe it makes their job easier, but the level of harm that is possible on the other side is just completely disproportionate.
15: He hasn't actually told us what the level of harm is, has he? I mean, and let's, you know, look at his argument. We don't have the data that indicates there's a crime problem in Renton that demands this. Okay, fair enough. Do you have any data that suggests that Flock is causing any kind of harm other than making you uncomfortable for reasons? I haven't heard any of that. And again, we keep hearing about, well, what it could be used for. Like Ashley says, I work in healthcare, wink, wink, which I think just means abortion services in this case, because that's what she's worried about.
19: I work in this district. I work in abortion care. I work in gender affirming care. And my biggest concerns are these cameras being utilized to track patients as they're seeking care.
15: Okay. So you have that fear in Renton. No, let's scratch that. You have that fear in Washington. Has this camera ever, ever, ever been used for that purpose anywhere in this country or elsewhere? Anywhere. Are you aware of a single case? Because I feel like that would make the news.
17: Yeah, we would never hear the end of it.
15: Oh, no, we wouldn't. I fear it could be used. Do you fear that a cop could be stationed outside of the abortion clinic and arrest women as they walk in? Is that a fear? Should we ban policing? Oh, wrong question for this crowd.
17: Yeah, they're going to say you're onto something.
15: Like, oh. These are just not good arguments. They don't have a single good argument at all. And it's just annoying that these people are being taken seriously, that this just level of really pedestrian thinking is having this sort of outsized impact in the city of Renton. Just enough of this. Let's find out what else is trending.
16: What's trending in Jason's world?
15: I have a confession. I did something I'm not proud of. And I kind of debated whether or not I wanted to have this conversation. Because I know that some of you are going to...
17: This is a safe place.
15: But I feel like you're going to judge me. I feel like I'm going to be judged if I tell you what I did yesterday. But I feel like I need to be honest. Even when I do things that bring me and my family great shame. Because it informs who I am as a person, as a talk show host, as a journalist, as an American, as a biohacker. This is tougher than I thought. I was going into the studio last night after the show for News Nation. And we use the same satellite studio I use for everything. There's a Starbucks in the building. And in a moment of weakness, I started to have cravings for something sweet. And every once in a while, if I'm going to do that and I'm going to go to a Starbucks, I'll get, you know, a cold brew and put some heavy cream in it and maybe two splashes of sugar-free vanilla. Very rare do I do that. But I got there and, oh my God, it shouldn't be so difficult. I ended up getting an iced banana bread matcha. I know. Oh my God. I can't believe I said it. You got this, Jason. Whew, you got this. Now, I know you're thinking you made fun of this drink just 2 weeks ago when they announced this new menu and you said, what in the world would get anyone to order something so weird sounding? Jason, you don't even like matcha. You don't even really know what matcha is other than it tastes like grass and it's a tea. Turns out it's a green tea of some kind. So I ordered it. Because I do like banana. and I was trying to figure out what could this possibly taste like. There's no way this could taste good. First of all, how do you get banana bread as a liquid flavor in a syrup? That doesn't, it just, I could not figure it out. How can you drink this and say this is banana bread versus banana? In my head, I could not figure it out. So I'm standing there and I decide, okay, I'm going to go for this. I'm going to go for it. I made one quick ingredient switch because I don't want 2% milk because that's just empty calories. But I ordered it. It had 40 grams of sugar for one.
17: And your pancreas probably went into shock.
15: I took a few sips. I was like, I don't think I can finish this. It was delicious. It was...
17: guilty pleasures.
15: It was so good. And if you don't think you can tell the difference between a banana and banana bread in a drink like this, oh, try it. It is distinctly banana bread, not banana. And the matcha mixed in it was delightful. It was a dream. It was amazing. And for the last nearly 24 hours, I have not been able to unthink the flavor profile of this matcha to the point where I want to get one after the show today. I'm not going to.
17: It's like you're starting to fall off the biohacking wagon.
15: Oh my God. Did I immediately both regret it and be happy that I did it? I regretted it because I was like, I haven't had this much sugar and I didn't finish it because there's no way I would be able to finish this thing. I got a grande. I maybe drank a tall version of it. I haven't had this amount of sugar in a year and a half. I mean, I barely have any sugar, period, unless it's coming from fruits or vegetables. So to have it in liquid form like this legitimately was a shock. I started to feel jittery, and I never get jittery. It was so good. Jackson.
17: Yeah.
15: It was so good. It was so good. And it's all syrup pumps. There's no actual banana anything in it. Just a syrup. With cinnamon dolce sprinkles, which I don't think you need in this. I don't think I tasted it.
17: I mean, Starbucks of all places getting praise from you. That takes a lot.
15: I hate Starbucks with a passion. Outside of their blonde roast, it's all right. Oh my God, it was so good. Okay, let's find out what else is trending.
20: What's trending? The environment.
15: Wildfire cleanup is about more than just clearing burned trees or damaged homes. What's left behind also includes, you know, toxic chemicals, damaged batteries, and other hazardous materials that make returning to your home or to your business so much more dangerous. At the request of Washington State, FEMA has assigned the EPA to start looking at household hazardous material removal all across Spokane County as they continue to deal with the aftermath and the current fires. They've got specialized teams going property by property. This is at no cost to residents, just to get a head start on rebuilding. Joining me on the line is EPA Region 10 Administrator Emma Pocon, who oversees the agency's work across the state and across the Pacific Northwest. Emma, welcome to the show.
21: Thank you for having me.
15: Walk us through what actually happens when an EPA team arrives at a burned property. And I know that you're currently, as we're talking to you, you're essentially touring this area.
21: Yeah, we're going around the fire burned areas and really getting a sense for the damage throughout the region. We have our EPA teams and their contractors on the ground starting today. We have an advanced team that comes through and sort of assesses what sorts of hazardous materials are visible and are things that we can address. So that might be things like lithium ion batteries in a vehicle. It might be containers of bleach or other chemicals. It might be pesticides, and really doing a scan of properties to see what we can appropriately address to reduce risks for residents that are returning to their properties. And then we'll have a second crew come through and actually do the removal to get those materials safely handled and safely disposed of. And again, to reduce the risk for folks that are trying to get back to their properties or haven't gotten through the fire to return and to assess their situation, get the information that they need for insurance claims, and maybe recover some things. But really, we want to reduce the risk for those folks and make sure that there aren't other hazards that they are exposed to as they're returning.
15: I mean, is it fair to say you're basically going to find hazardous materials at every single location? Most people, have lithium ion batteries at their home or cleaning products that can obviously cause some issues.
21: Yeah, with the fires coming through, there was really quite a bit of destruction, and so I think it really can vary. I've been surprised to learn that a vehicle that's been pretty totally destroyed by a fire, though, may still have those damaged batteries intact that can pose an ongoing hazard. Mm-hmm. So yes, most properties will likely have something that is good to have handled separately and with folks with the proper expertise. It's a service that EPA is providing free of cost to residents to play our role in the response to the fire damage. So we'll go through, we'll mark a property as either clear or ready for removal. And once the team comes through and does actually remove those hazardous materials and bring them to the staging area to then be taken to a disposal site, those properties will be marked as clear of material that we were able to find. We have a public-facing website where the public can go in and see their properties and see where we are in the process for the hazardous material removal and have that certainty about whether or not we've been in. I should note as well, with the county's permission to enter properties to do these removals, they also provided an opt-out process for folks. So if there's residents that don't want EPA to come and provide this service, there is an option to communicate that, and we'll be respectful of the property owner's wishes on that front.
15: I'm guessing speed matters in all of this, especially when dealing with hazardous materials. But at the same time, you don't want to go so fast that you're cutting corners and you're missing things. So if you could take us through the process and how you're attacking it with urgency while also not going too fast so that you miss things.
21: Yeah, I'm so grateful for the professionals at EPA. I think they have, we've got experienced responders that have been to other fire responses and really have been able to refine their approach and have the appropriate training. So as I said, we'll have the first team come through and assess what materials are there that might be able to be removed safely. There may be specialized hazards that need to be addressed by a specialized team. So we will have one group that is assigned specifically to if there's, say, a basement where there might be some falling hazards associated with, say, a chimney or other structural remnants. We have a specialized team that will be able to safely enter those areas with scaffolding and other heavy equipment to be able to enter safely to do the work. And there's also some folks that will kind of come in behind and double check. And then the third team or the second team really coming through and doing that removal and then an audit process afterward. I think we have teams that are cycling through in shifts. So each new team that comes in is briefed up at the staging area to really get the lay of the land and an understanding, a refresher on what the process is. One of the lessons learned from prior responses is it's a slow is fast situation. We had folks on the ground. We received our mission from FEMA a week ago, Friday. And the moment the red flag warning was lifted for Spokane, we had our advanced team on the ground here in Spokane, getting our staging areas ready, getting all of the sort of logistics strained out so that when we had the Fuller team here starting today, they could really launch with that resident by residence process, going property by property to remove the material. And yes, we certainly recognize that people really are quite anxious to get back to their homes, back to their properties. A terrible event to live through and experience. So we want to make sure that we are doing our work as promptly as possible to facilitate that return.
15: So then just real quickly, for people who are looking for assistance, want the assistance or want to opt out, where do they go?
21: Yeah, so you can always contact EPA and our comms team. There is an email address and a phone number that I can get for you shortly. And then we also have the FEMA response. The county is running the opt-out process, and so if you go to the Spokane County website, those resources are available there. And also, if you're at your property and the EPA team comes through, you can politely decline, and we will, again, respect property owners' wishes. And also, on the flip side, you know, there are some properties where there have been access challenges, where there's, you know, a locked gate or some other sort of inability to access the property, and invite homeowners, property owners to communicate with us and coordinate timing if there's a desire for us to come in and provide the service.
15: There you go. And I imagine anyone can just Google EPA Spokane County fires and you'll get access to all of this. We'll also have links up over at SeattleRed.com. We've been talking with EPA Region 10 Administrator Emma Pocon. Emma, thank you so much for coming on. I really appreciate the assistance you're providing to the people in Eastern Washington.
21: Thank you. And that phone number to call for the EPA hotline for residents is 1-888-509-0667. And we can assist coordinating with homeowners and residents to get their properties cleared out of hazardous materials as promptly as possible where there's a need for coordination. Heart goes out to everybody in the Spokane area. This is a really tough time, and we want to provide the support we can as promptly and as respectfully as possible.
15: There you go. Emma, thank you so much.
21: Thank you.
15: You're listening to the Jason Rantz Show. 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We're going to head over to the big local in just a few moments right here on Seattle Red 770 AM, online at seattlered.com.
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15: Hey, look at the time. It's 4:30 on a weekday afternoon. That means it's time for the Big Local, brought to you by the Scott Jennings Show. Heard weeknights 8 to 10 right here on Seattle Red, online at SeattleRed.com. This is the part of the show where we completely ignore stories coming out of Seattle, and instead we focus all of our attention on the communities you live in and care about most. We start in the city of Bellevue, where they are dealing with yet another round of tech layoffs, this time coming from TikTok, which have offices out there over at Lincoln Square North. This is 2 years in a row now that TikTok is laying staff off. Our sister website, MyNorthwest.com, has some details. They are eliminating 75 local positions. The final day will be, I believe, in the first or second week of October. They all worked at this Bellevue location, and these are folks primarily within the e-commerce division of TikTok. We got word earlier, I think yesterday afternoon, from the state that this was going to happen, and the layoffs are expected on October 19th, so it was relatively close. The parent company is ByteDance. They're the ones who made this announcement. The reason why this matters beyond this just being about one company with layoffs, and not even, it's even arguably a bigger story than the tech sector that's dealing with layoffs. And undoubtedly that is happening right now, not just in this region, but around the country, where the tech sector is going through some significant realignment in letting people go. It's not all tied to AI. A lot of it is. When you look at Microsoft and Meta, Google, Snap, Expeditors International, they are laying people off in pretty significant numbers, and it's having a disproportionate impact on Bellevue for a couple of reasons. Number one, you had a bunch of employees leaving, or businesses, I should say, relocating their employees from Seattle going into Bellevue. Amazon is a perfect example of that. There are other tech businesses that when they located here, they all kind of already knew that Seattle was inhospitable to businesses, and so they set up shop in Bellevue. So when you get in this sector, in this industry, significant layoffs, you're going to have a disproportionate impact on the city in which they are mostly based. And it's between basically Seattle, Bellevue, Redmond, and a little bit in Kirkland, where we're talking about, when we're talking specifically about tech. So this is going to hurt Bellevue in the short term. Long term, they're probably going to be okay, in the sense that to the degree in which a lot of this is being done because of AI, it'll create more jobs. They'll just be different jobs. I don't know what the timeline is on all of this. And these are positions, presumably, that are getting, you know, these are six-figure salaries. And I don't know how easy it is for these people to just go ahead and get another job, given the fact that they have an expertise in an industry right now that is struggling to keep jobs. They're making cuts. They are in cut mode, unless you work in a very specific portion of tech. These are people who aren't going to be spending money at the local coffee shop or the dry cleaners or at the florist, local restaurants. perhaps this, you know, gives a lot of these people the nudge they needed to leave the area completely. They are staring down a reality of an income tax at a time where, you know, they want to get another job that's six figures, low to mid six figures, and they don't want to get hit with this obscene tax. And so maybe they put their home on sale and they move somewhere else. Beyond that, stepping back even further, because I mentioned the income tax, the reason why this story matters more than people might realize, and we'll have a piece up over at SeattleRed.com shortly, it's because the Democrats in Olympia are pretending none of this is actually happening, and yet they are basing their entire spending structure, all of their bloated budgets, on these high-paid workers to pay into their budget, but they're getting terminated. They're losing their jobs. They're being laid off, meaning that revenue source is no longer there. And yet the Democrats, they don't change their habits. They're not changing their budgets to reflect this. They're acting as if all of these people are still there, that the thousands of employees who lost their jobs at Amazon, Google, TikTok, Snap, all these companies, that they're still getting paid. There's been no meaningful observation or acknowledgement that this is happening. And to the extent that maybe some people acknowledge it happens, they've not changed any of their habits. They're just continuously going gung-ho in moving forward with these tax hikes. Remember, this is not just about the income tax. What did we just have in the last legislative session? Beyond the income tax, the one before that, we had a record high, historic high new taxes imposed on all of us. Don't people's habits change or spending habits change when they lose a job? Most people do. Unless they happen to be independently wealthy and they really didn't need to work to begin with. And again, no shift at all. No shift at all coming from Democrats in how they are talking about these issues, how they are spending on the, you know, their budgets. It's pretty sad how I don't want to say that they're oblivious to all this, because they're not. They know what's happening. And the media, for the most part, just kind of gives them a pass and doesn't push them on all of this when they should be pushing them. So that's a larger problem that we have to contend with here. Meanwhile, we have an update in that Tacoma dog attack that left a pregnant woman seriously injured several weeks ago. We talked about it on the show. We can now tell you that the two dogs involved have been ordered to go to a secure animal shelter outside of the city of Tacoma. The dogs attacked a woman named Renee Wilson as she was walking her small dog in June. She had, you know, a little bit of a conversation, I guess, with Cairo 7. And she told them how that, you know, obviously how that impacted her. She was bit on the abdomen. Doctors had to induce labor. Now, thankfully, her baby was born healthy. But she told Cairo 7 that the trauma is not going to go away anytime soon.
6: I can't do nursing anymore. I have PTSD. I have night terrors.
15: Her name is Jerrica Washington.
7: We can't go out, let the kids come outside and play and just walk around and different things because somebody has vicious dogs.
15: Now, this is the sad part, because, again, I struggle on these stories because I don't believe that dogs are inherently dangerous as a breed. I think there are some breeds that, sure, are more aggressive or higher energy than others, but they have really bad owners. If the dog owners don't comply with this order to put them in a secure shelter or at least a location outside of Tacoma city limits within the next month, 30 days, the dogs will be ordered euthanized. This is, again, according to the judge's decision per Cairo 7. I don't want to see the dogs euthanized. I think you can help dogs. And to the extent that maybe these dogs are too far gone as far as the potential danger that they pose, there are shelters and sanctuaries that are built specifically to help maintain these dogs, keep them healthy, keep them alive, but also put them in positions where they're more likely to thrive than to be a danger. And I hope that that happens in this case. I don't want to see anything bad happening to these dogs. I really don't. I sincerely don't. I'm a dog guy. finally, since we're talking about animals, we told you, what was it, last week? There was a rescue of what ended up becoming a little more than, I think, 60 cats from a boat in Pierce County. And this has, according to Cairo 7, triggered some renewed concerns about overpopulation of animals. I don't know if I look at this and say this is a story about overpopulation of animals versus how did the cats get on that boat to begin with? Whose boat was that? What are the details there? But they have been rescued by Pierce County Animal Control. Tacoma PD was obviously there. They're now being taken care of by the Humane Society of Tacoma Pierce County. But as I said, there's some people who are looking at this and saying, okay, we've got an overpopulation problem. Here's Tacoma City Councilmember John Hines to Cairo.
8: It's also a real drain on our public safety resources. Large kind of abandoned cat or dog cases really put a strain on the system. We're never going to build ourselves out of the situation. We're never going to provide enough shelter to handle all those animals if we can't control the population through spay and neuter. There just aren't enough vets that are out there doing this kind of low cost and free spay and neuter. So it's just, a lot of it's just access.
15: Okay, so that is not what it is. That I'm sorry, that is a ridiculous position. And he's on the right side of the issue, right? Spayed and neutering is the way around this. But this idea that there aren't enough veterinarians doing this kind of work, no, that's not what it is. You have a large population of stray animals that have not been fixed, and they are populating. This is not because someone doesn't want to take their dog or cat into a vet or can't find one who's offering this. That's not what this is about. That is a weird response. If you already have a large population of stray animals that aren't fixed, well, they're going to continue to populate. They're going to continue to mate. That's how this works.
8: What could those police officers be doing other than rescuing animals off a boat? And so not only is it an animal welfare issue, it's also a public safety and taxpayer resource issue.
15: Look, again, he has... The fact is correct, right, that I would rather not have to waste the time of a Tacoma police officer in a department that's already understaffed to help rescue any animal from a boat, right? Fine. Let's not pretend that this is happening every single day. This is the only story we've ever seen like this that has been reported in the news, at least in my memory. Does anyone remember anything close to this? It's not dismissing the fact that the cops' time could be better spent elsewhere. It doesn't dismiss the fact that we have an overpopulation, particularly of cats, problem. But okay, let's dial that back just a little bit. It's not like this is happening all the time and police officers are just nonstop. They're put in a position where they're like, oh my gosh, we don't know what we're supposed to do here. We've got a murder happening, but we got to rescue these cats from an abandoned boat. That just doesn't happen very often. So again, dial that down just a little bit, council member. Finally, the Washington State Department of Transportation, WashDOT, they're asking the public to weigh in on a safety pedestrian bicycle and transit improvement plan along State Route 99 in Linwood and unincorporated Snohomish County. They've got an online survey right now asking for some feedback on what folks should do or what they should do to prioritize safety along what amounts to, I think it was just a little bit over 6.5 miles of State Route 99, specifically between 212th Street Southwest and Airport Road. There are a lot of people who simply say, can we just get some more crosswalks so it's easier for us to cross the street?
9: There's so many parts that, like, there's no crosswalks at all. And it's scary to have to cross through the street. And it's scary sometimes because you don't see cars pulling out or, you know, they'll zoom up over the hill and you have to jump out of the way.
15: But of course, it's not just about the pedestrians who are crossing. It's also about bicyclists. It's also, frankly, about other drivers because, as Mary pointed out to Como TV, there's a lot of speeding going on.
10: I think they're all around, like, speed safety and stuff needs improvement because there's been a lot of pedestrians killed over there.
15: Now, my guess is all they're going to end up doing is making some very basic improvements in air quotes, because what they consider to be improvements, probably just putting protected bike lanes, even though this is not a place that is highly trafficked by bicycles. They can make some really simple moves, maybe put in some more stoplights, maybe put in some more signage. Maybe, especially on the speeding front, just do some more targeted policing and improve the lighting situation there. I know it's pretty dark as well.
11: During daytimes, I feel safe, but at night, not really. because I feel like it's a really crowded road. I feel like it would be beneficial for everyone, including people on the road and people crossing the road.
15: Now, we know whatever it is they decide to do is going to be very expensive, but we don't know where the funding is going to come from. Como TV says they estimate designing and constructing the full set of recommendations would cost somewhere north of $780 million. That at least was the number they had from last year. You throw in inflation, the general cost of goods going up, it might be significantly more. They even say potential right-of-way acquisition could add another $370 million, but they haven't identified any funding if they were to implement the full recommendations that WSDOT has already been considering. So that's kind of what they're looking for from you, which if you go to the WSDOT website, just Google it, you'll be able to find it. They're saying, hey, of all the recommendations that we've been offered, as someone who lives or works in the area, what would you like us to focus on? Here's the full suite of potential. Pick some. Tell us what you want us to prioritize the most. So I do recommend, especially if you take SR-99 in this string of, 6.5 miles or so of road, speak up. These do matter. They're still going to do all the bike lane stuff, regardless of how it is you want that to happen or how you vote on it. But some of the other things, you might actually have an impact. So I do recommend that you check it out. 1-800-465-8770 if you want to send me a text. 1-800-465-8770 because I got to do a...
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15: Okay, normally you do get to pick the news, but due to my schedule, what I had to just do during that commercial break, I'm the one who is picking the news. And I think I found

I had not heard that before. I've always known what it can lead to, which is diabetes. It can lead to heart disease because oftentimes, although this is not always the case, most times if you're drinking a sugary beverage like just a regular Coke, it's probably paired with a whole bunch of other very unhealthy habits around food, consuming sugary foods and, you know, the manufactured garbage that's filled with chemicals, comes in boxes, isn't really fresh. I imagine those things go hand in hand. I don't know anyone who is eating very, very, very healthy, but they have one Coke a day or a Sprite a day or something like that. They write, after accounting for other risk factors, the researchers found that one or more sugary drinks per day was linked to nearly triple the risk of gastric cancer compared with fewer than one serving per month. They say 63% of adults report consuming sugar-sweetened beverages at least once a day, according to the CDC. While earlier studies linked sugary drinks, and I've heard this before, linked sugary drinks to higher rates of liver, breast, and colorectal malignancies, their specific impact on gastric tissue remained unclear until this study that looked at more than 100,000 participants and found the long-term prospective cohort studies, which were managed by Harvard-affiliated researchers, linked lifestyle, diet, and chronic disease amongst healthcare workers. So they were looking specifically, I believe it was around nurses. According to an epidemiologist and gastroenterologist, the author of this page or this paper is the senior author, Andrew T. Chan. He said, it's definitely concerned because we're seeing an increase in cancers of the gastrointestinal tract, particularly in young people. And he's talking about people who are under 50. Our increasing consumption of sugary drinks and also ultra processed foods is likely to be contributing to some of these cancer trends. My guess is it's a combination of all of that. Again, if you probably drink one sugary drink a day, you're probably not going to be really at risk. That part I don't believe, because I think they are under sort of appreciating the ultra processed foods aspect to this. And I think people think sometimes that they're eating healthy when they're not in fact eating healthy, that they think they're making the right choices because, hey, I go to Subway. Yeah, that just because you have some lettuce, which I wouldn't eat lettuce still now because of all the diarrhea stuff. Just because you're having some lettuce from Subway does not mean that it's going to undo the damage of the white bread or Italian bread that you're eating from there and all the other crap that goes into the food at any fast food restaurant. Look, it tastes good. Subway, maybe not so much, but some of the junk food does taste good. It is really tasty. It gets your dopamine levels spiking, but that is short-lived. You're not being satiated afterwards, and so you're just still hungry an hour later. You're eating way more of this stuff than you otherwise would be eating if you were eating whole foods, clean foods, healthy foods. And healthy foods can be incredibly tasty. And I'm not talking about like going to a store and getting some, you know, protein bar that's a quote-unquote healthy bar. None of that is good, or very little of it is truly healthy. If you're getting it in a box, if it's wrapped in plastic, generally speaking, it's not all that good for you. And again, I'm saying generally speaking, because you'll go to a QFC or a Safeway and you'll go into like the health food section. Dare I say, most of what's in the health food section of most of these grocery stores aren't actually health food. And you're being tricked in some cases. Obviously, we're going through like, there's two trends right now, the protein maxing and the fiber maxing. Both, by the way, aren't necessarily good for you. Fiber, most people are deficient in, and most people can do well with having the right kind of fiber. But there's some people who are going on TikTok and they're making these fiber maxing videos in which they're eating a ton of fiber, which is not good for you, that you could overdo it with the fiber maxing. Fiber, good. A ton of it at once, not really great on your stomach, or not really great for your partner who has to sleep next to you. But same thing with protein. Most people under eat protein, and I'm in that camp. It's hard to get to the recommended protein level for most of us. But I've been seeing a lot of these sort of ads for items that are now with quote unquote added protein, like protein versions of Pop-Tarts. I sincerely hope people aren't falling for that. First of all, the protein that you're getting is kind of junk protein. Not all protein is created.

0: treated equally. But if you're going to a Pop-Tart to hit your protein numbers, you've got lots of problems. You're not going to be hitting your protein levels because you're not getting the right kind of protein, like the amino acid makeup. And I guarantee you there's more damage from that Pop-Tart with all the sugar and all the crap in it than you're getting any benefit from that added protein of what, 5 grams maybe? I don't even know what's in, like, what do they say, added protein? I don't even know how much protein they're talking about. Remember, protein allotment generally is seen as what you want as like 1 gram per pound of your ideal body weight. So let's say you weigh 220 pounds right now and you've got like 40 pounds or 30 pounds or 20 pounds to lose, depending on your body. They're not saying you should eat 220 grams of protein. If your ideal body weight is, say, 190, that's what they're talking about. And oftentimes they go like not 1 gram, but like 0.9 gram. I would just go up mostly because the reality is you don't get close to what you think you're getting. So it's okay to kind of overshoot. I'm looking up right now the amount of protein that's in this protein Pop-Tart. This is just obscene, first of all, because it's 69 carbohydrates in one serving of Pop-Tart. So it's two of the pastries. 69 grams of carbs with, by the way, only 1 gram of fiber. 31 grams of sugar. And they say, and that includes 30 added sugars. The protein that they're talking about is 10. There's 10 grams in the protein Pop-Tarts. 10 grams. That is not worth the 380 calories and all that sugar and all those Oh, people are gross. 1-800-465-8770. That was the dieting segment.
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1: You know, it's really an income tax.
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1: Well, see, they picked that name on purpose. Tell your friends vote yes on Initiative 645. 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
5: National firms are an interesting phenomena, if you will, because I hear from clients that tried them initially, and they tell me these stories that are just really hard to believe, Jason. 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Then when that case starts moving down the road, all of a sudden the person's getting a phone call. Oh, you need to pay us thousands of dollars to get this thing done. And they tell me sometimes it never gets done.
0: So it's a tax resolution scheme without any of the resolution.
5: I really believe part of it is.
0: If you're having trouble with the IRS, call Greg Nunn with Nunn Better Tax Resolution.